0: Yeah. I actually had the cap on my pocket. I'm an idiot.
1: Lovely song.
0: Thank you very much, my mate. So that was a cover. I'm going to do a mixture tonight of covers of my own. This next one's my own one. It's called Bring on the Sunshine.

0: Thank you very much.
1: Great, brilliant.
0: The next song is it's called Oh You Can Sing and Does It Really Mean a Thing, and it's quite a contradictory name because the song pretty much doesn't mean anything. So there you go.

Thank you very much. So I've got another original now, and it's called Watermelon and Love. And I wrote this during the whole October 7th incident, whatever. But I've got a big shout out to Tom Doubtfire, because he's always kept me informed about the Palestine situation. And I was even going to protest because of him back in like 2019, 2020. Around that period anyway, way before that whole predicament, shall we say. But this is called Watermelon and Love.

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So the next one is a cover of this next one is called I'll Never Let You In, and I wrote this with me mates. We're in like a little band called The Melts, so I can't take full credit for this one. It was a joint effort, but yeah, it's called I'll Never Let You In.

0: you very much. How long we got left, do you, Steve?
1: How long do you want?
0: Got a few more, like, do you know what I mean?
1: Keep going,
0: it's right, it's right. For where? So the next one's called Bury Your Mind, and I wrote this when I got over, like, a bad breakup, and I thought I'd come to the end of my mental health episode, and this song just came out, like, complete flow state. So it's called Bury Your Mind, and it's one of my favourites.

0: Thank you very much. Thank you. So you do about two more then, Steve?
1: Yeah, two more.
0: Go on, sir.
1: All right, go on.
0: This one's called Hit Me Your Mind. It's about me ex-bed. Ex-missus, sorry, guys. It's the same one. These all these songs are the same one, yeah? I'm not casting over me, Steve. Oh, honestly. I'm not bothered, anyway. Well, this is Hit Me With Your Mind. What? None. She doesn't even know. Well, this is called Hit Me With Your Mind, anyway.

Thank you very much. Okay, so this is the tune I'm going to do first, but it absolutely blitters my voice. And I couldn't leave it out because it's got a good message to it. It's about us all dancing between the good and the bad. And it's called You and I.

0: Yeah. So do we do what? Is that it now then, Steve?
1: Go on, go on then.
0: I'm trying to think. Okay, I'll go again.

0: And go, we got there. Yeah, I'm done now, guys. That's all practice, so. Thank you very much, Steve, for having me. And thanks for Tom for introducing me to Steve as well. Appreciate you. And thanks, everyone, for being here, too.
1: Thanks for coming on tonight, Nathan. It was brilliant. We'll get you back at some point in the future, I'm pretty sure.
0: I hope so.
2: I'm gonna have to call it quits. I don't want to do anything else.
1: All right,
2: Brandy.
1: Thank you. Yeah. Well, get up, Steve. Yeah. Yeah, we've got loads. Come back next week, month, Jimmy. If you've not been banned. Right. Bit of music now from Steve. Who's there? Ian. Hayden.
3: Leighton.
1: Leighton. It's a bit airy for that. Right, you're going to get plugged in as well, Leighton. There you go, Leighton. Don't have to do a sound check here. Come on. There you go. Whoa.
4: Hello.
1: Hello, Leighton.
4: Hello.
1: Say hello to Leighton.
4: I haven't played guitar for like about 2 years.
1: It's going to take ages to edit this, you know.
4: Let's have a go anyway. This is called As You Go.

0: Well done, Leighton. 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
1: Right, I'm going to sing Amazing Grace for him. That's a big bad song.

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0: One more song, Jimmy.
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0: You do that at the end.
1: Did you roast it? 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
0: We've got a curry for you after, Jimmy.

0: 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Only the curry one now. 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
1: Well, I'm a

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1: Have you got a slide bus?
0: He's sliding all the way back on the 26 bus.

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0: Right, this one's called... it's called Stormy Monday Blues. You can tune a fish, but you can't tune a piano.
1: Tune a fish.

0: Don't let it get you down. That's it. It's over. Thanks very much. That's the end of our set. Thanks, Jimmy. For all the support.
1: Jimmy's.
2: Right, thank you very much for coming today.
0: Thanks to everyone, the croissants.
2: This is the tiny croissants. Go on then, Jimmy. Yeah. I shouldn't let you, but you know.
3: I'll play my guitar.
2: Yeah,
4: no,
2: yeah,
4: I'll
2: just sing it out. Sing it out loud,
4: come on. Do you want to
5: play
4: more? Yeah,
5: can you
4: play your guitar?
2: No, Jimmy.
4: Sing it,
5: When you want. Frank Griffith here. 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

Welcome to the Jazz Cavern. I'm Frank Griffith. Jazz Cavern is a monthly program on Liverpool Community Radio playing jazz and related tracks, as well as conversing with guests on matters jazz and the arts and live music in the greater Liverpool area. Today's guest is going to be Barry Dahlman. Barry is a pianist, and he leads a group, plays a lot in the Liverpool area, and he'll be here at 4 o'clock in about an hour's time, talking about his new group, his new project that involves songs of the Beatles. And so that's pretty cool. We're going to hear some tracks and tell you a bit about what's going on in Liverpool beforehand. And I'd just like to say, for no apparent reason, that this May, today, May the 5th, as it happens, 2026, is the 5th anniversary of my show. The Jazz Cavern has been extant for 5 years at Liverpool Community Radio, which is quite a nice thing to celebrate. We started here in May of 21, and we haven't left. This is my 59th show, and it's pretty cool. So we're going to pay tribute to, sadly we have some bereavements to share with you, jazz-wise. And the one we're going to start with, the person we're going to start with, is the late, great Michael Westbrook, who's a English composer and pianist and bandleader, who died on about 2 weeks ago in mid-April. I believe it was April 11th. And he died at the age of 90, and so got in a lot. Very good innings and lots of great music. And we're going to read a couple of tributes to Michael and just mention a couple of other things. But we're going to start with a track of Michael's that he recorded in his most recent album, which I've played on the Jazz Cavern a few times. It was recorded in 24, I believe, the title of which is Band of Bands. And he recorded several of his own pieces. But we're going to start with a song by Billy Strayhorn, who, of course, was a longtime collaborator of Duke Ellington's. And Michael was a big fan of Ellington and Strayhorn throughout his career. So I thought it would be nice to pay tribute to his one of his, sort of guiding lights. And that was Billy Strayhorn. So this is a piece of Billy's entitled Johnny Come Lately. And it was recorded, as I said, in 2024.

It's Mike Westbrook. And that was from his most recent album called Band of Bands. And I'd like to recite to you some of the tribute paid to Mike from his saxophone player, one of his sax players called Chris Bisco, who's a good pal of mine. And Chris played with Mike's band from about 1979, so quite a long time, over 40 years. And he talks about it in his tribute, which was published in the UK Jazz News, ukjazznews.com, if you want to look it up online. And he said, regular tours gathered. Regular tours continued in France, Scandinavia, Italy, and the UK. Years later, during a trio tour of Sweden, I remember playing in a modern art gallery and realizing that I was experiencing hallucinations resulting solely from fatigue. The punishing schedules continued for many years, and Mike thrived creatively in this environment. This is one of the ways in which he reflected on his compositions and his great respect for the ethos of his greatest influence, Duke Ellington. The touring was very much part of the musical experience, integrated into compositions, which covered everything from his beloved eight-bar blues to large-scale examinations of the condition of the modern world in London Bridge is broken down, another one of his pieces. Jump forward more than 40 years, and Mike was still as creative, as determined to make his next project his best ever, always ready to work with a diverse range of musicians and musics. His ninth decade, in his 80s, saw new music written for bands large and small, jazz and not-so-jazz. There were also solo piano concerts, improvised ruminations on a lifetime of listening and playing, and Band of Bands, a totally oblique, lyrical, and swinging reworking of some of his favorite pieces. Days before he died, Mike was still working on a composition based around a recording of Church Bells. Only three notes, but so much more to come. Words of Chris Bisco. And we're going to listen now. We're going to move along to some music of a good friend of mine called Gary Topper. Gary's an American guy who lives in Memphis, Tennessee. And this is a piece of Gary's from his new album, which is called Nightshade. And we'll be hearing the title track, written and arranged by Gary Topper, who plays the soprano sax on this track. And this is his composition, Nightshade.

That was Gary Topper. Gary, as I said a minute ago, is a composer and arranger and saxophone player. And we heard one of his compositions, Nightshade, from the most recent album Gary made about a year ago, and I think in about 2025. And he kindly sent me a copy all the way from Memphis, Tennessee. So just got a little bit of it brewing in the back here as we continue through the show, awaiting the arrival of our guest, Barry Dolman, who will be here around 4 o'clock, talk about his latest project. Just wanted to pay tribute to another couple of, well, a band and an individual. The band is known as the Mississippi Jazz Band. Now, that's a great name. Clearly, Mississippi, Mississippi. And they started in Liverpool. They formed in Liverpool. And I believe the original name of the band, I've done a little bit of research here, was the Wallacey Rhythm Kings. And the band was the first band, the first act to play at Liverpool's Cavern Club, i.e. the Jazz Cavern, in January 57, years before the Beatles. However, they changed their name to the Mississippi Jazz Band, which is probably a good idea. And they actually started, they formed on Valentine's Day in 1949. So that would have been 76 years or something, 77 years. And they played to thousands of Northwesterners over all those years. Over 7 decades, of course. And in 2013, their founding member was called, was a pianist called Frank Robinson, who dedicated 60 years of his life to the band, and he would die in 2013. As the remaining members enter their 90s, they've decided it's time to bring the band to an end. And that's pretty amazing that some of them are still around, maybe one or two. Mr. Robinson suggested combining the Mersey and Mississippi River names to create their unique title. The group's 7 young members played their first gig as the Mississippi Jazz Band at the Governor's Ballroom in Wallasey on Valentine's Day, 1949, in an event billed as the Merseyside's first jazz band ball. They went on to play at the same bill. On the same bill, I should say, as Louis Armstrong at Liverpool Stadium in 1956. Not bad. Not bad at all. Mr. Robinson was the last original member still playing with the band, which is thought to be the longest established jazz band in the UK. He died at Whiston Hospital on December 30th, 2012, following a fall at his home in Roby earlier in the month. And John Higham joined the band in 1970 as the lead trumpet, as one of the last remaining members of the group, and fast approaching his 92nd birthday, he's decided it's the time to hang up the instruments. So that's kind of sad news. They had a last gig 2 weeks ago on a Monday at the Aigburth Arms near to Sefton Park, and it was a very well-attended event. And it was led by a trumpet player from London called Rico Tommaso, Enrico Tommaso. And he played and sang a lot of their great songs. And his daughter, who's a resident of Liverpool, is called Chia Tommaso. And she got up and sang a song. And she was on the Jazz Cavern, for that matter, about 6 months ago. So she's contributing a lot to Liverpool scene, and we hope she stays here for a long time. So that's a bit of a tribute to this wonderful organization. And the trombone player who was addressing the audience, quite an elderly chap, did say that there's no such thing as never. So maybe they'll come out and play at some stage, but that's the end of their weekly residency on Mondays at the Aigburth Arms. So good luck to him.
We hope they're doing well. Just to add another trad note, I'd like to mention that I'm playing, I'm a Saxon clarinet player, on Sunday, this Sunday, which is the 10th of May, May 10th, at the Childwall Abbey Hotel. And that's from 2 to 4 p.m., free to get in. Childwall Abbey Hotel, of course, is in Childwall, not too far from the Childwall Five Ways, and, of course, very near to the Abbey itself and the Childwall Abbey School, for those of you that know that area. I'm playing there with a band that plays there monthly called the Savoy Jazz Band, and they play every second Sunday of the month. So if you're in the area, it'd be lovely to see you. And also to mention, there's some other jazz gigs coming up this month, which I'll get to in a minute. But I think I'll move on to some music. And the music we're going to be listening to is from a recent guest on the Croissant, the Daily Croissant. Her name is Joanne Louise Griffiths, no relation, and known as Jolo, J-O-L-O, Jolo. She's made a she kindly gave me a copy of her new CD, which is called The Here and Now. And it was recorded in London, and we're going to hear that track, title track of her song. And in addition to her fine vocals and songwriting skills, we're going to listen to the trumpet of a well-known London-based trumpet player called Byron Wallen, and some other great musicians. So here is Jolo on The Here and Now.

That was Joanne Louise Griffiths singing her song, The Here and Now. And that was a composition of Joanne's, recorded in London, I think, quite recently. Although Joanne is a Liverpudlian. And so good luck to her, and we're hoping to have Joanne come in and be a guest on the show at some stage soon. I want to read yet another sort of treatise regarding a Liverpool institution, and then follow that with some gig announcements for the month of May here in the Liverpool and Greater Manchester, Liverpool, Chester, Southport area. And this was from a publication I often quote on the Jazz Cavern called the Liverpool Post, livepost.co.uk, a newspaper which is online but full of great stories and interesting stuff. And it's regarding a great record shop which is still going in Liverpool on West Aubrey Road, and it's called the Music Box. And I'll just read you a bit. It's with a heavy heart we have to announce that my nan, Diane Kane, co-owner of the Musical Box, has passed away at the age of 88. Just like her mother before her, Diane dedicated her entire life to music, began working at her mother Dorothy's shop age 13, and only retired due to the pandemic at the age of 83. And her encyclopedic musical knowledge was second to none. More than anything, Diane's happiness lied within her family and her shop. Both myself and my mom, Paula, only became involved when Diane retired initially just to help out. Tony then started the monumental task of the shop restoration in 2020. So we really have poured our heart and soul into this little old record shop, and for that we know how proud she was, as she'd often tell us. Record store day this Saturday, this is about a month ago, will continue as planned, as that is what Diane would have wanted, and we will continue to post news regarding the day as normal tomorrow. So that's referring to the great Musical Box shop on West Aubrey Road. So we're now going to just mention a couple of gigs for your delectation. This is a club in the Stockport area called the Moor Club, M-O-O-R. And it's in, as I said, Stockport. And they're having jazz there every Sunday evening. This particular Sunday, which is the 10th of May, it'll be Josh Kavanagh Brearley Sextet. The following Sunday, it's Vince Dunn Quartet. 24th of May is Liam Byrne Quartet. Liam's a very fine saxophonist from the Wrexham area. And then another great sax player who's from Manchester on the 31st of May, the last Sunday of the month, of course, called Munch Manship. So do go along and support the music. I know it's in Manchester, but it's not that far away. And you'll be so glad. I'll just mention the postcode. The Moor Club, 85 Heaton Moor Road, Stockport, SK4 4PB. If you want to find out more about the venue, go on to Jazz at the Railway on Facebook. Jazz at the Railway, if you do use Facebook. I also want to mention a gig coming up on the 23rd of May, which is not far from now. It's a couple weeks. And it's a big band based in Liverpool, although I think they have players from all over the Northwest. And it's led by a guy called Dan Stinson, who's a sax player. And he's been running this band for many years. And they'll be playing on the 23rd of May at 8 p.m. at the Sefton Park Cricket Club, which is a nice venue for a big band. Jazz, there's plenty of seating, and it's a biggish room.
And if you look up Halcyon Syncopators on Facebook and or just Google the name, you'll be able to find out how to get tickets. And finally, just to mention, as I always do, there's jazz every Friday and Saturday at Ma Boyle's in Pierhead area, Seven Tower Gardens, L31LG. That's free to get in on Fridays and Saturdays, beginning about 8 o'clock. Their sets usually start around 8 or 8:30, and there'll be some Latin jazz on the Fridays and Saturday night. It tends to be a bit more mainstream jazz, do get yourself down to Ma Boyle's. The food's quite good, and like so many of the clubs, it's a free admission. So we're now going to move to the music of another really good friend of mine. He's a saxophone player called Dick Walter, and Dick is a wonderful arranger, composer, and recorded an album probably about, 25 years ago, entitled Secret Moves. Actually, it was in 1998, yeah, so something like 26, 7 years ago, and in London, and it's got a great cast of players. I'm going to hold off on telling you who they are until we listen to a track or two. This first composition we're going to hear is a Joe Zawinul song called Young and Fine. And here we go.

Welcome back to the Jazz Cavern. You're listening to the music behind my talking of a pianist called Gerard D'Angelo, who's based in New York City. And it's an album he recorded about 30 years ago. And it's a not super well-known classic standard called Lazy Afternoon, which I guess kind of is fitting, because today is a bit of a post-bank holiday lazy afternoon, Tuesday the 5th of May. As it happened, I did the arrangement. I wrote an arrangement for Gerard, a good friend, and his piano trio. It's called Lazy Afternoon. Anyway, before that we heard Dick Walter. Dick Walter is an arranger, composer, and you heard two tracks, the first of which I pre-announced, Young and Fine, Joel Zawinul song, recorded in the 1970s with Weather Report, and then followed by, believe it or not, a Beatles track called She Loves You. Now, if you were able to actually hear the melody in that, well done, but leave it up to Dick to do a classic Beatles song for big band. And, of course, we started off with Hey Jude, Stanley Turrentine's Hey Jude at the beginning of the show. And we can't do enough Beatles songs on the Jazz Cavern. So just want to mention a couple of other gigs, venues with jazz, several all over the Liverpool area, of course, that might be of interest before we have our guest, who funnily enough will also be talking about some Beatles songs in his latest project. His name is Barry Dolman. There's also jazz here in the Wigan area, just north of Liverpool, and they're the final Sunday of each month, so it'll be the whatever the last Sunday this month is. I believe it's the 25th of May. I hope I got that right. And they have jazz there at the Wigan Jazz. It's called Welly Ex-Servicemen's Club. It's on Vauxhall Road, Wigan, WN13LU. And it's in the afternoon. It's a 12:30 show. So go and find out more about the venue by logging on to all the W's, wiganjazzclub.co.uk. There's also jazz every Thursday night at the Al Sager Jazz Club, which is located at the Al Sager Golf Club in Al Sager, of course. That would be ST7. 2UR, and you can find out more on the Thursday nights, alsagerjazz.org.uk. So there's lots of great music out there. Fredericks, as regular listeners will know, has jazz three nights a week, generally Tuesdays, Wednesdays, I should say at least Tuesdays, Thursdays, and Fridays, and I think they have some jazz on Wednesdays as well. And that's, of course, on 32 Hope Street, Liverpool, L1, 9BX, and it's free to get in there. Another venue very close to Fredericks is the Pen Factory, and they have jazz there every first Wednesday of the month. So this particular month, if you catch the show early enough, is on the 6th of May, which is tomorrow, and they have David Fischel and his band, Fine Band, with Tony appears on trumpet, and John Padfield on the alto, tenor, and clarinet, and soprano sax, and a wonderful trombonist called Ellie Whiteley, who also sings a nice song, and they have a fine rhythm team of David Fischel on keys, Tim Pike on the bass, and Roy Collier on the drums. So go along to the Pen Factory, 13 Hope Street, Liverpool, L1 9BQ,
for jazz on the first Wednesday of each month. And I'm going to play a couple more tracks, but before we do so, I just want to mention a couple of other venues, or one more at least, and that is Keith's on Lark Lane. They have jazz every week, every Wednesday at Keith's on Lark Lane, 107 Lark Lane, L17. And this week it'll be trio. Tony Pierce usually does it, but he'll be at the other venue. So it'll be another trumpet player probably, and fine bass playing of Ed Harrison and guitarist work, artistry of Tony Omisher. So that's also free to get in, and a really lovely kind of spirited thingy going on there. A little bit of jazz to kind of get you through the week. And I think we're just going to move on now to some other vocals. This one, the great Dick Hames, the crooner in the 1940s and 50s and 60s and 70s, had a son called Dick Hames Jr., strangely enough. And I got to know Dick Jr., who sadly died a couple of years ago at 85. But Dick was a very fine singer. Dick Jr. was a very fine singer in his own right. And I recorded an album with him in the early 90s in New York. And from that album, we're going to hear a classic song called Young and Foolish. And I think we might hear another one too. Dick Hames Jr.

0: Welcome back to the Jazz Cavern. That was great classic jazz tune called Moanin', written by Bobby Timmons. And that was recorded by my nonette all those years ago. I don't want to say now, 2003 in London. And my arrangement. And a wonderful band, Tom Colley on piano and Bob Martin on alto sax and Henry Lowther on trumpet. Lovely, lovely stuff. So, hello. My guest is none other than Barry Dolman. Say hello, Barry.
1: Afternoon, Frank. Thanks for having me.
0: Okay. Just now, just tell us, you did you come in from the other side of London? Liverpool. Sorry about that.
1: Yeah, I'm based in the city centre, so it's not too far from.
0: Oh, good. Okay, so you got here in one piece. Yeah, thank you very much for coming. Now, you've presumably been based in Liverpool for the duration, or did you grow up somewhere else?
1: I'm from Widnes originally.
0: Okay, so you're close by.
1: Yeah. And then, but I had 10 years down south as well in Colchester in Essex, because I studied down there. I went to uni down there and just stayed for a while afterwards. So.
0: Right.
1: Came back to Liverpool in the early 2000s and have been in the city ever since.
0: Great. Now, so you're a pretty local lad. You were involved in music from quite an early age, or?
1: I started quite late, actually. I was about 14, 15 when I first started learning.
0: Great.
1: And very quickly fell in love with it. So it was a bit of a scramble to get to the standard to get to music college. But I had a very good teacher and I just kind of, my passion kind of dragged me over the line, I think.
0: Did you start with classical piano music?
1: Yeah, I did. Music? But I think the thing for me was forming a little band with my mates from school.
0: Sure.
1: And we were playing soul and Motown music, and we actually got out and started gigging when I was about 16 in the pubs and the social clubs.
0: And made like 10 quid a piece or whatever it was.
1: Yeah, but I think back then, like, you know, the early 90s, I had more money then living at home with my parents than I did now. So it's funny, you know, I found a notebook the other day, which when I was cleaning out some stuff at my parents' house, where I used to write down the old band gigs that we did with our first band.
0: Of course, well done.
1: And you know, some of the fees we were getting then don't seem to have gone up at all in about 30 years.
0: It's always 50. That number 50. We played. We had a sextet in school, and this is a lot earlier, late 70s, and it was $100 for the band. So.
1: Yeah, once that number gets fixed.
0: Six pieces, so that, you know, we all lived at home, though. So, but, yeah, in terms of the emergence of playing, did you get into jazz at that stage, or was it more sort of soul and R&B and blues?
1: Yeah, it was soul, R&B. Blues was my kind of introduction to improvising when we did it.
0: It's
1: school.
0: A great way to do it.
1: Absolutely, yeah. And I kind of just fell in love with the whole concept of improvisation. Although jazz just did not feature on my radar at all.
0: No.
1: I didn't know anyone who listened to jazz.
0: Really?
1: Hadn't really heard any jazz.
0: Wow.
1: So for me, it was when I was in, well after I'd graduated college, I think kind of 2 or 3 years out of college.
0: Okay.
1: In my mid-20s when I started to really get into jazz. I had a friend at college, because the degree I did was classical. So at the time, I would have wanted to have gone and done a sort of contemporary music course, but they didn't exist back then. You could go and do classical, or you could just not study it at all.
0: Yeah, they were just emerging in the mid-90s.
1: Yeah, it was. It definitely wasn't an option for me around about 90. What year would about that been? I went to university in 94, I think.
0: Just a bit early. Yeah, so just a bit early.
1: But I had a friend at college who was into jazz, and he used to play me stuff, but it was kind of like, you know, Kenny Kirkland piano stuff, you know, when he was with Wynton Marsalis, Black Coats from the Underground.
0: Oh, man.
1: Like, really great stuff, but not where you start as a beginner.
0: No,
1: went straight over my head, a lot of it. But I love the concept of it and the idea
0: just
1: of it.
0: Just the feel of it, you know. So that was good, because Wynton was really well on his way by then. You know?
1: Oh, absolutely, yeah. He was a very big deal.
0: For 10, 15 years. Did you ever consider a more of a kind of a conservatory type of institution to study at?
1: I mean, the college I went to was Colchester Institute.
0: Which is kind of specialist.
1: Which at the time was pretty highly regarded. There was a very good faculty there. But it was never going to be the direction for me. I mean, starting to play piano when you're 14, 15 years old to do the classical stuff is way too old, you know. And I was always playing sort of catch-up in that regard.
0: Sure. Well, I know Jeff Gascoigne and his wife, Trudy Kerr, both from that.
1: I think they both
0: taught there, but I know Jeff is actually a place called Stephen, you know, it's a nearby town to culture. It's Essex kind of thing.
1: Yeah, Stevenage, maybe?
0: Stevenage, yeah. Sorry, I was getting mixed up. Mm. And then, of course, a good friend of mine who's been part of Colchester, I think he's from there, his name is Malcolm Miles.
1: Oh yes,
0: who might have been teaching there.
1: He was there.
0: He's been there since it. Yeah, it's very old.
1: Freelance to conduct the jazz orchestra.
0: A remarkable musician and teacher and pal of mine. But thing about that particular institution, it's a really Colchester is like a real. That's like a Roman town or something, a market town or something.
1: Yeah, it was the capital of Britain at one stage, Camulodunum.
0: It's really hard to imagine that, isn't it?
1: It's where Boadicea famously was.
0: Yeah, so really, just to be part of that.
1: But also a very strange town because you've got that history. You've got the student population because as well as the institute, there was also University of Essex was based in Colchester.
0: Oh,
1: at the time,
0: I didn't realize that.
1: Which still is, in fact. And also, there's a big army presence there, big garrison town as
0: well.
1: That
0: would
1: be. Yeah. So you had all these kind of
0: strategic
1: different elements,
0: location
1: kind of fitting in. Yeah, it was an interesting Europe. Mix of people. And
0: I met a lot of American infantry servicemen in that general area of. I mean, Essex is surprisingly huge area considering it's so close to London. You know,
1: it is, yeah.
0: You'd think it would be like a smaller county. But it goes all the way up to Clacton and places like that. I would imagine – I've played a gig once at the Colchester something. It was an old venue, like real ancient, you know.
1: Art Center maybe? Was it a converted church?
0: Yeah, I think it was. Mm. And the sound was amazing, but it was really old. I mean, like could have been sort of 18th century or something. But I remember thinking, wow, this is quite a little town. Because, you know, I think Essex is given a bad name to somebody being a kind of a offspring of London, you know, like the people, a lot of people end up in Essex sort of thing. You know, they flee to Essex.
1: Yeah. Commuter belt, prime commuter belt.
0: Yeah, but I mean, clearly Colchester is a strong antidote to that, you know, like Basildon. Basildon?
1: Yeah.
0: Not a million miles away. Places like that.
1: Yeah, I think Colchester's probably just far enough from London to have a bit less of a kind of London overspill, if you like, and have its own identity. And of course, it's been there a long time.
0: Well, you made a good decision because presumably it was a 3-year degree and it was considered not, you know, like just a garden variety university course.
1: Well, I think what I liked about it was a modular degree. So I got to kind of do some topics that I wouldn't have necessarily done on a straight ahead classical degree. So I did like studio recording. There was one module called Universal Music Group, which was an ensemble module.
0: Universal, I like that. Yeah.
1: But it was very much kind of jazz and world music influenced and improvisation and spontaneous arrangements sort of cooked up between whatever group of instruments we had to happen to have there that week. And I loved that. It was run by a great sort of avant-garde improviser guy called Chris Byrne, trumpet player. I don't know if you ever came across him. I know he's done stuff in London over the years.
0: Hmm.
1: But I really loved that kind of module and the element of improvisation and the idea of just kind of spontaneously creating things.
0: Well, you know, a lot of universities, even LIPA here in Liverpool, tend to adapt larger groups to not having a label on them. I know that LIPA now does have a big band, like a more of a conventional with, you know, plenty of horns and things. Mm-hmm. But they've had these more universal kind of, depending on who's there that year, you know, have a few violin players maybe and some string players and some sort of miscellaneous instruments, which is a very kind of degrading term, miscellaneous instrument. And so they get what they get, and they make the music work. And if you're an arranger or organizer or band leader, you've got to take that on board, because those are the people paying their tuition, you know. Mm-hmm. When I was at Brunel in London for 20 years, I mean, we're lucky we had enough horn players. You could call it a big band, but there would be, you know, a few guitar players, mm-hmm. and sometimes we'd have a violinist and singers and things. So that must have been exciting for you, but then you decided you wanted to return to the Northwest after finishing your course?
1: I didn't immediately. I stayed down there for a good few years. I was with a girl at the time down there, and so I stayed down there. And to be honest, college was great, and I made some fantastic friends, but my heart was never really in the classical side of things.
0: No.
1: I still love to listen to classical music, but, you know, from a playing point of view, it's just not really for me at all.
0: Yeah, so that went well.
1: Yeah, I mean, I kind of stopped playing for a few years when I came out of college. I was working in a pub, and I was just just wanted to stay down there really to be with my girlfriend at the time. And but I'd become a bit disillusioned with the whole kind of sort of competitive nature of some of the people at college, and the whole kind of frustration with the classical thing, I think, which was never really for me. And I wasn't playing at any bands or anything at the time, because a lot of my friends had moved away after college. They'd gone back home and all that kind of stuff. So I didn't really play for a couple of years. And then I just found myself digging out one of my keyboards after a couple of years. I guess I had that itch to go back to it, and then just started playing for my own amusement again, and then immediately fell in love with it again.
0: Yeah,
1: and
0: when you're at that age, you can easily, you know, have a few years that go by where there's nothing intact, there's nothing particularly guiding you, except for the fact that you don't need something to guide you.
1: That's
0: guiding you, you know, like that. You just don't have to make a decision. You're not in a position of, you know, mouths to feed or responsibility. So
1: yeah, absolutely. Nice. And a lot of the time, you don't really know what you're doing, you know, unless you come out with a very clear idea of what you're going to do. I think a lot of people now, musicians in the sort of the jazz schools in the country, you know, the Guildhall or whatever, they come straight out and go into a performing career because you know, people who know who they are, they've got a reputation because their teachers will spread the word, you know, and they can go straight into a performing career. But I was never going to go straight into a career as a classical musician, so
0: no.
1: I didn't really know what I was going to do, so I just kind of floated around for a couple of years.
0: Interesting the way your career as a performer, not so much as a working musician, but just as a player, apart from what you do to make a living, stylistically, you know, is that you can come back to classical music at any time, to just readdress yourself to what got you going. And that happened at COVID for me, because I had to play.
1: Yeah,
0: there was no gigs, and the only playing I did was with my class in the park, you know, the busking.
1: Well, I used to have a flat by Sefton Park, and I could hear you from the.
0: Oh yeah, they're back. Sort of,
1: whatever it was, Monday night or something, was it?
0: Yeah, well, it was weeknights, but now they're back on the Saturdays, of course, in the, fountain near the fountain. They just started Saturday, so hopefully they'll be, depending on the lovely weather. So I was doing that for a bit of fun, and it was also good just to be out playing, you know, talking and seeing people again.
1: If you're not playing, who are you? You know,
0: breaking the rules, because you had to be mindful of how many times you went out and what you did.
1: It was crazy.
0: But the thing that really got me up, kicking up the backside, was just saying, you know, if I'm going to practice, I might as well challenge myself. I mean, not the first couple of months I was just playing, you know, with a backing track, you know, like a play-along record or whatever, just to make sure that the muscles still worked, you know, whether it's your fingers or your chops or whatever. And then I thought, wow, you know what? I remember this book from 40 years ago or whatever, you know.
1: Wow.
0: And I started realizing how much I needed to do that again. So whether I play for money or not, and sometimes it's a little doubtful how many gigs are going, you know, I'm just looking for, even if it's less than an hour a day, you know, you're just, you're greeting your, you're meeting your match, you know?
1: Sure. And for a horn player as well, you know, keeping.
0: Oh, yeah.
1: One of the nice things about being a piano player is I don't think it's as physically demanding as other instruments. I don't have an embouchure to maintain. So,
0: but
1: you know,
0: I
1: lose some technique if I don't play for a while.
0: Posture is important, though, for piano. Mm. I mean, I play piano as much as, you know, with students and stuff. One of the things I like mostly the most about my class, which has been going on 8 years now, is just getting a chance to play the piano like a pianist, you know.
1: Yeah.
0: And when there's no pianist, you know, there's sometimes a pianist doesn't show. I think you came and did one or two, didn't you?
1: I did, yeah. I did one for you when you were stuck a little while. Yeah. I'll say a little while ago.
0: I think it was probably six years ago. But as far as the musical thing, now, one other point I wanted to make, and I've had a lot of students who are pianists, of course, and guitarists. But also at the workshops that I've taught, not so much mine, but various ones over the years, or when I was teaching on a course I taught at Brunel. The pianists I often encountered just hadn't played with other musicians that much, which is part of the problem. I shouldn't say it's a problem, but a limitation of being a classical pianist.
1: Yeah. Well, it's a bit of a double-edged sword, because one of the great things about the piano is you don't need anybody else.
0: Yeah, you can
1: to
0: do
1: there.
0: A gig on your own. You know, yeah.
1: If you're a horn player, then it's not quite the same playing on your own as it is with other
0: interact.
1: People. But solo piano is kind of its own discipline. And I think, though, you do find sometimes with people who haven't played with other musicians regularly, solo pianists, that they have issues with timing and stuff because they have their own sets of rubato.
0: They don't have to worry about keeping in time with the bass player.
1: Yeah, exactly. So they're entirely self-sufficient.
0: That can be a little bit shaky.
1: It can be. It can be. But good players can do both, obviously.
0: Well, good time is good time.
1: Yeah, for sure.
0: And I've got students a lot of times, yes, a few students, but I bring a metronome along or have one hidden somewhere, you know, just to pull out. I've got one on my phone, of course. So I don't insist on it. I'm not that hardcore, but I just find that if a person doesn't need a metronome and can really play well with others and play even technique without the metronome, all the more power to them.
1: Yeah, for sure.
0: But if they, on the other hand, if they cannot cope and collaborate, you know, and agree with a metronome, that's a problem. Because that suggests to me that they're just not aware of the tempo. Simple as that. So I try to have it handy for that one reason. Mm-hmm. But I meet with fellow horn players, sax and clarinet players, and we do duets. And I'll say, hey, listen, can we just turn the metronome? Fine. Mm-hmm. But when you're teaching, you probably have that as well. Do you do any private teaching?
1: I used to. I haven't done so much in recent years. I've just been playing. But cool. Yeah, there have been periods over the years when I've done private teaching, peripatetic teaching.
0: Going to schools,
1: particularly when I was still down south. So few years I was there, I was kind of sort of maybe 40% playing, 60% teaching at that time.
0: How does that work with you, aside from the fact that, you know, you do it to bring in some cash? What's it like for you, the dynamic of working with, say, one-on-one with student on a regular basis?
1: Yeah, I mean, it really very much depends on the students.
0: Yeah.
1: One of the jokes that I used to make about the school teaching was, you know, the premise of instrumental tuition in schools is that you know, you're giving an opportunity and access to a lot of potential students, try it out, see if they like it. But the downside of that means that you don't really get long enough to spend with the kids who are really going to be into it and you can tell are going to go on and do something with it, and the ones who maybe just want to get out of maths or have been forced into it by their parents. And, so the joke was, you know, you have like 80 students a week or something, five of which you'd teach for nothing. The other ones are just where you earn your money, really.
0: Well, I think the biggest problem with, you know, like you say, you get a younger person who's just not practicing or, you know, they can't be bothered. And with certain instruments, like woodwinds, for example, wind instruments, there's just physical difficulty of them negotiating a sound on the instrument.
1: For sure.
0: You know, like a flute. There's no buttons. I mean, there's buttons, but there's you've got to blow the right air to get a sound to come out, whereas a sax and clarinet is a little different. But so that's a struggle with people who haven't managed to grasp how to produce a sound. Yeah. Whereas an instrument like the piano, I mean, whatever, however you want to describe it is one thing, but they can make the thing sound an instrument.
1: And the visual element of it helps, makes it a lot less abstract than maybe trying to teach someone how to hold the mouth in a certain position to form a good embouchure and all that kind of stuff, particularly when they're young. So I think, the piano is relatively accessible, of course, but then you've got the both hands at the same time, two staves of music to read. So it's got its own challenges. But
0: And the other thing is that more and more people, of course, don't have pianos or access to pianos and use keyboards. Which, of course, if it's a real rank, basic keyboard that doesn't give you a sound, you don't enjoy a sound out of it, you know. But I'm finding, and you probably found this as well, that you can get pianos, if you look hard enough, for free.
1: Yeah, there's so many of them around because people don't have the space for them anymore. You know, a lot of particularly modern houses are so small these days that you can't afford to have a whole wall taken up with a with an acoustic piano, so people just don't. And also the kind of affordability and relative quality of the electrical instruments. Yeah, you can see why they're unpopular. So there are plenty around, on the internet for free to good homes. It's just that there aren't enough good homes for them, unfortunately.
0: And then you have to sort out the delivery and stuff. But, I mean, I've got a really good Yamaha. It's just great, but I never play it because I've got a real piano, too. Mm. And I just use it for gigs when someone needs a keyboard.
1: Yeah, sure.
0: I bring it along, you know. It's called a P45. It's just, it could do your taxes for you.
1: Yeah, yeah.
0: And it feels like a piano. That's what it is. It's the life-size keys or whatever.
1: Yeah, the weighted action. So it simulates it just to feel like a piano action rather than
0: And I love, I'm a child keyboard. Of the Fender Rhodes. Mm-hmm. Remember those?
1: Yeah.
0: Did your dad tell you about them? And that's just a great sound. Yeah. And so many of the keyboards have a pretty Rhodesy sound.
1: Yeah, they're very good.
0: Because
1: yeah.
0: I will not ever carry a Rhodes again.
1: No, they weigh
0: I'm sure it gave me a trap nerve, all those years of Rhodes carrying.
1: I'm a little bit young to have been in the era of the Fender Rhodes. So
0: that was the only option.
1: I mean, I love the sound of them. I've been able to play a few over the years, the proper ones, and they're just... And just like pianos, they're all different. So they've all got their own personality.
0: Yeah, it makes sense.
1: Because there's still a physicality involved. There's keys hitting tines rather than strings.
0: Tines, yeah.
1: And then that's amplified. So you've still got a physical hammer hitting a physical piece of metal in this case. And so they all have their own slight personality in the way that all acoustic pianos do, which
0: Speaking
1: makes
0: of
1: them really
0: keyboards,
1: interesting.
0: Your group, which I've heard a few times at Frederick's, before we get into your current project, is primarily, is it called the Alchemy Trio?
1: Yeah, Alchemy Trio.
0: Trio. Can you, for the undereducated, could you just tell us about the word alchemy? Because that's a commonly used term these days.
1: Yeah, well, alchemy was the ancient art of trying to transform other materials into gold.
0: Okay.
1: So taking something maybe not valuable and turning it into something.
0: Cool.
1: Valuable.
0: It's a useful reference.
1: Yeah, I mean, it's kind of like, I suppose, what, without being too pretentious about it, but it's kind of what musicians, jazz musicians in particular, try and do, where they'll take these things that are kind of, the standard tunes maybe that are kind of old hat and everyone's heard a million times before, but then do something with them that transforms them into something new or something relevant.
0: Well, a term you often hear is the alchemist, or an alchemist. Mm. Which is a person who does alchemy.
1: Who does alchemy, yeah.
0: Now, I know the group for a few years now, but you've had a fairly steady personnel quite recently.
1: Yeah, the last few years it's myself on piano, Colin Lamont on drums, who was also right there from the beginning, and a bass player called Adam Lewis.
0: Yeah, I met him recently. Mm. Now, when you had a previous bass player or two was playing... acoustic, is that correct?
1: Mm-hmm.
0: Was that Grant Russell?
1: Yeah, so originally we had Grant Russell in the lineup, and then a couple of years ago when we changed, I think it was quite a quite a surprise or a bit of a shock, really, to think about the idea of an electric bass, because we'd been obviously in that very kind of traditional jazz setup. But I think, you know, I ended up really liking it because it brought something different.
0: Sure.
1: It was a different kind of sound for us to deal with. And actually, because the electric bass is different to the acoustic double bass, then you could do a bit more with it in terms of melodic lines. It cuts through, you know, it's louder. It's it's kind of its own unique instrument, really. So we had to kind of adapt to playing that way and make a new sound with the new lineup. So,
0: well, I
1: that was fun.
0: Just heard a concert Friday at this place called Metal, which is Edge Hill train station.
1: Oh, okay.
0: Yeah, it's run kind of curated by this saxophone player called Phil Hargreaves.
1: Phil Hargreaves.
0: He's not from Liverpool, but he's been here for yonks. And he had this bass player, I think, he's an American guy, but he plays in Europe a lot. And he's got this funny name. It's kind of his name is Jerome, but he calls it Jerome, like a German name or something.
1: Okay.
0: And he's incredible. And his biggest influence was he's still alive, but he's not playing anymore. Eberhard Weber,
1: okay,
0: German
1: guy
0: from Stuttgart, and he plays what's called the stand-up electric.
1: Yeah,
0: and there's so many of those now. I'm sure you remember when there was only like two or three different
1: ones.
0: Yeah,
1: Steinberger, the original one. I think.
0: And this guy did a concert solo. Well, Phil played a few numbers with him, but it was pretty much solo bass. Mm. And he had that very similar bass to. If you look up Eberhard, you'll see the It looks like a shorter fingerboard, but it's essentially set up like a bass in every
1: way.
0: You
1: just don't need the big body.
0: It's a smaller body. Yeah. And I'm just saying that because a lot of people are quite critical of him. But, you know, it's just like anything else. It's the player, you know.
1: Yeah, absolutely. And, you know, I think the kind of instrument you play is less important than the musical mind that's behind it, you know.
0: But, I mean, they've done so much technology, innovation in creating those instruments. And I always thought, to my surprise, I was pulled my coat to this on Friday, Eberhard Weber played the electric bass like a Fender.
1: Mm.
0: But it's not anyway, you know, because it just had a unique sound. He was a big innovator. I mean, he's doing that in the mid-70s, which for those instruments was way early. You know,
1: yeah, for sure.
0: Because you'll remember that the electric bass, you know, the Fender, Rickenbacker, you know, all the different ones. That really, I mean, they had them in the late 50s, believe it or not. But no one played them.
1: Yeah, just didn't catch on.
0: And so, I mean, yeah, your point is right. You've got, I mean, Jaco completely broke the mold with the fretless.
1: Yeah, well, Jaco's Adam's hero in Alchemy. And,
0: is he? Okay.
1: You know, it's kind of, because he also plays fretless.
0: Does
1: so,
0: he? Okay.
1: You know, Jaco was his sort of entry point into both jazz, I think, and fretless bass. So,
0: yeah, that's good
1: and
0: to know.
1: For most electric bass players, Jaco's still the man.
0: Can you give us an idea of where we can find out more about Alchemy's gigs? Is there like a Facebook page? Or?
1: Yeah, we're at Alchemy Trio on all of the socials.
0: Okay.
1: So,
0: I'll put that on our website. Just for future rest, just one word, Alchemy Trio.
1: Yep, all one word. All lowercase, or the website's alchemytrio.co.uk.
0: Okay. Now, the reason I ask is because, you know, people are always wondering where people are playing and stuff. Do you have a semi-residency at Frederick's or any other venues in Liverpool?
1: We play once a month at the Arts Bar Baltic. So we were there last night, actually.
0: In your manor.
1: Street. Yeah.
0: In your hood.
1: In my hood, yes, just right around the corner from my house.
0: That's a funny old place. It's right on Parliament Street, or what was Parliament.
1: That's right, yeah, it's the bottom end of Parliament Street, junction with Jamaica Street.
0: Biggish room, they have like a stage there, don't they?
1: Well, the first floor is a bar, cafe bar. There's a stage there, performance space, and then upstairs, which is a separate business, is rehearsal rooms. There's some recording studios up there.
0: Right.
1: So it's very much, the building's called the Elevator Building, and it's a kind of a big creative hub, and it's a really cool place, actually.
0: The elevator building definitely gives you a lift. But the thing is, there's another arts bar on Hope Street.
1: Yep, same guys.
0: Which is
1: same,
0: similar kind of
1: same
0: setup.
1: Same people that own it. The Hope Street one was the first one, I think.
0: And okay, once a month. Do you know off the top of your head the next gig there?
1: We were last night, so it's the first Monday of every month. So
0: That would have been 2 days ago or yesterday.
1: Yeah, yesterday was we were there last night.
0: Oh, okay. And then, we'll mention it. So the first Monday of next month, yeah, June, yeah. That's
1: June the 1st, in fact.
0: That's good to know that you have a kind of, even if it's only once a month. What about Fred's? Is that like a more
1: we've done Fred's periodically in the past, but we don't do it regularly.
0: Okay.
1: It's just,
0: well, no one does Fred's regularly.
1: Yeah, aside from the sort of the arts bar one, which is always first Monday of the
0: month.
1: Okay,
0: good to
1: then
0: know.
1: Then we'll just pop up periodically.
0: I'll make a note of that.
1: But it's always on the socials, so yeah, if people want to look at us there, they'll find us.
0: Yeah, arts bar. Yeah, the thing is, you know, there's so many places in Liverpool, especially, well, kind of more to the center of Liverpool, but they're not as sort of regular as one would, you know. In other words, it's hard to keep it steady, you know, clear in your head what night, which week and stuff. So my view, though, and I know you were very outspoken about this, we spoke about it, about the new parking regulations, and I probably asked you this recently, but in terms of how that's affected, because presumably your entire band needs to drive.
1: Yeah, it's very hard to move a drum kit around and a digital piano around.
0: People do it, though. Yeah. Not keyboards, but drums.
1: I mean, Colin will sometimes bring a tiny little kit and kind of strap it all to a trolley and drag it through town.
0: Happened.
1: But it's, you know, it's not ideal.
0: We did Ma Boyle's 2 weeks ago, and the drummer, Jab, Johnny Butters, he's got Charlotte, his wife, in tow all the time, so that helps with the drums, you know.
1: Yeah, for sure.
0: And sure enough, they both brought the drums from somewhere behind St. Nicholas Church, you know, one of the oldest churches in Liverpool.
1: Yeah.
0: And so that's how they swung it. But fortunately, Johnny, Mac, and myself, well, I didn't have to drive, but we had a Vibes player, Vidor Norheim. And he brought his gear, and Johnny put their cars right in front of the club because no one's going to hopefully take it on a Saturday night on the end of a brick road. But no, the thing is, I just don't see how people are going to weather that, because I can't warrant spending that kind of money to play a gig, you know.
1: Yeah, like, well, this is it. I mean, if you're having to, we used to be in the situation where you could park on the street after 6 p.m., which is great for gigs because it meant that hard to find a space sometimes.
0: 6:30, you could park in front of Fredericks if you get there early enough.
1: Yeah, and you know, that's ideal when you've got a lot of heavy equipment to move around. But now suddenly, you know, if you're having to pay for kind of 4 hours parking, you're talking £15-16 or whatever it is now. It's insane. And, you know, to suddenly have to kind of, you know, deduct that from your gig fee.
0: If it's a private party.
1: Unsustainable.
0: If it's like a function, you know, presumably it pays, you know. But anyway, we could just whinge. Hopefully the I talked to my MU contacts. I mentioned to you, I know a couple of people that helped me with this publishing lark. But they must be. I hope they're on the case, because Liverpool, I mean, it's not London. I mean, that's been the case in London for decades.
1: Well, the frustrating thing is that the consultation about the parking changes, the response from the public consultation was overwhelmingly that people didn't want it. The businesses didn't want it because they knew it was going to affect their trade, when hospitality businesses are already struggling because of kind of, you know, minimum wage increases, national insurance rises, and all of that kind of stuff. Musicians are barely scraping a living as it is out of the gig, so to have to pay a big chunk of their fee in parking charges is unsustainable as well. But I think what frustrates me most is the idea that in this city sometimes the authorities pay lip service to, you know, the wonderful music ecosystem, and they want to be associated with that. They want to be a world, you know,
0: it's not happening,
1: city of music. And but when it comes down to the practical stuff that impacts musicians that are here living and working 365 days a year, they don't seem to care.
0: They don't
1: want to
0: know.
1: As long as the big events can go on, as long as we can get Taylor Swift at Anfield and, you know, Eurovision and all these things, which are great, by the way. There's nothing wrong with those.
0: Marks and Spencer Theatre.
1: Yeah, I mean, I would just rather they really tried to inculcate the musical community that's already here in the city, right, rather than focus on these showpiece events.
0: Let's listen to one of your tracks. Sorry, we could talk forever. This is some lovely songs you've got on your new project. It's called The Beatles.
1: Yeah, Beatles Get Blue is another project that I'm working with at the moment. Yeah, Colin from Alchemy Trio is also involved in it with me. Yeah, and bass player called Matt Lawton.
0: Matt, lovely.
1: He's a great bass player.
0: So you play both acoustic and
1: electric? He plays both, yeah. Electric, so depending on the situation.
0: What a great musician.
1: It's his kind of brainchild, really.
0: I'm not surprised.
1: And a wonderful singer called Adi Lifshitz, who's based in Manchester.
0: Yeah. Oh, she. Mm. Now, she's sung with Tom Sykes and Matt.
1: Yeah.
0: And possibly a mutual friend of ours, Phil Shotton.
1: Yeah, sax player.
0: That's how I know her name. Yeah. And she's recorded with him.
1: Yeah. She's a fantastic singer.
0: Can I play... what about She's Leaving Home?
1: Yeah, let's go for it.
0: Okay.
1: That's probably one of my favorite songs in the set, because the way we do it is quite different to the original. It's a lot more kind of up-tempo.
0: So
1: we've made it a bit kind of
0: it's
1: Beatles, jazz waltz, really.
0: It's not Wings. It's not post-Beatles.
1: No, it's all Beatles. The idea is to take, again, a bit like kind of the jazz standards, expanding it to Beatles tunes and take tunes that everybody knows, but with the jazz lineup,
0: this is a
1: jazz harmony. And
0: a real special one. Let's give this a listen.

0: Thank you very much. That was Barry Dolman's arrangement and treatment of one of the slightly later Beatles songs. Can you tell us a little bit about She's Leaving Home as a song?
1: Yeah, that arrangement, actually, to be fair, was Matt's arrangement. Matt Lawton's arrangement. I can't
2: take credit for that. Clever clogs. Yeah.
1: Yeah. But, that one is one of the more different ones we do in terms of the original tune, because the original tune's very slow, orchestral instruments.
2: Okay,
1: Of course, our version's a bit more of an up-tempo
0: jazz waltz.
1: But it's kind of an interesting story behind that tune, because Paul McCartney wrote that based on a news story at the time, national news story about a girl who'd gone missing. Turned out she'd left home and run off with a gentleman. And I think when you look at the lyrics of that song, it's kind of interesting because there's different ways you can interpret it. Obviously, that it starts with the parents to begin with, the vocal of the parents. It feels kind of this real anguish of losing their daughter, but then also, like, later on, you sort of get the sense of how much they might have controlled her and how restricted her life was.
0: Very 60s thing.
1: Yeah. You know, she's leaving home after living alone for so many years.
0: Perfect.
1: It's the kind of juxtaposition of those two things. How can you be alone when you live with your parents? Well, you know, you could feel that way. So I think our version, probably we focus a little bit more on the excitement that she felt when she was, leaving her old life behind.
0: Optimistic.
1: Yeah.
0: What was that Revolver or one of the mid-60s albums? Or was it as late as the White Album?
1: I couldn't tell you what album it was on.
0: Okay, I thought it might have been. There's Rubber Soul and Revolver, which are less celebrated than they should be.
1: I have to admit, I get albums mixed up these days.
0: It's definitely not Let It Be or Abbey Road. It's before that, isn't it? And it wouldn't probably be Sgt. Pepper because that was more of a concept album, wasn't it? But it's a lovely song and it stands out,
1: It was Sgt. Pepper, actually.
0: Oh, sorry.
1: I've just Googled it.
0: Shows you what I know. Yeah. What wonderful stuff. Now, before we go, because unfortunately the tyranny of the clock is kind of creeping in, what is the – tell us about the is it a sort of debut gig in July?
1: No, we've done a few.
0: Oh, sorry. Okay.
1: So last year, really, to kind of start the project off, if you like, we did a couple of gigs in the centre of Liverpool. So we did the Cavern, back room at the Cavern, which was fantastic to be playing Beatles tunes in the back room of the Cavern.
0: Proper Beatles.
1: I had played the Cavern before, but not playing Beatles material. It was. That was a big kind of sort of box ticked, if you like, for me. We also did a show at the Unity Theatre.
0: Yeah.
1: On the 16th of July, we're going to be in Shakespeare North. Yeah, Unity Theatre, yeah.
0: Sorry.
1: Still going strong. Lovely little theatre, really intimate space, really nice people there. And just, it was really good fun.
0: The name says it all, Unity. So you'll be there on the 16th, and that's at the Shakespeare North.
1: Yeah, in Prescott.
0: Which isn't, it's near St. Helens. In terms of future opportunities for those of us that can't come, sadly, do you anything with this particular group coming up besides the gig in the Prescott?
1: We will be at Zeffirelli's in Ambleside later in the year. But,
0: I love that
1: I think
0: place.
1: That's... If anyone's on the holes in the Lake
0: well,
1: District,
0: well, if I know
1: when
0: it is, I do actually
1: place.
0: Have a property in near Kendall, so I'm up there. I played up at Zeph's several times.
1: Yeah, it's a great venue.
0: It's
1: I played
0: like
1: there years ago with talking about digital pianos before, anywhere where you get to go and play an acoustic piano is a bit of a treat for a piano player. So,
0: there's another place that might be interesting for you to try. It's up and. Where we live, it's near to the Lancashire border, And they have it's not a proper, it's an upright piano, but it's tuned. So at least it's a piano. I know a lot of pianists don't want to play an inferior piano, though, so they bring their keyboard anyway, which is up to the pianist,
1: I think, a lot of the time you'll take the compromise of a good digital over a bad acoustic piano. But I think all things being equal, if there's a good acoustic piano, then... I think 90-odd% of keyboard players or pianists anyway would
0: pick the acoustic. Having played there a lot and just liking the place, I always have the same meal there, you know. it's a vegetarian Italian place. That they do listen there for the most part. You know, you get talkers anywhere, don't you?
1: Yeah, it is a good audience normally. Respectful. Yeah.
0: Let's play another one because I can't help but want to play a George Harrison song.
1: Go for it.
0: Here Comes the Sun.

0: Thank you very much, Adi, Matthew, and our friend Colin, and of course my guest Barry Dolman. That was one of the most brilliant George Harrison songs of all time.
1: Yeah, and also the most recorded Beatles tune, apparently.
0: No.
1: Apparently. Oh, no, actually, that's...
0: I was going to say
1: no,
0: yesterday.
1: The biggest streaming...
0: well,
1: yeah,
0: it deserves it.
1: Because the day we recorded that, we found that fact out, and we were like, oh, we'd better learn that and record it then, which we did that morning. So
0: no, it was a wonderful choice. And all the choices, I'm sorry to say, we didn't get to hear yesterday or Hard Day's Night, but that's next time. And please
1: come to the show on the 16th of July, and
0: you'll
1: then
0: hear
1: everyone
0: all of
1: could
0: them.
1: Hear all of them. Yeah. Yeah.
0: Is it going to be a pretty much all Beatles program?
1: It will be, yeah, okay. Entirely.
0: Because you mentioned you have recorded some of your own pieces as well.
1: Yeah, but obviously that's different projects. Beatles Get Blue is purely Beatles tunes with the jazz lineup, and then Alchemy Trio, we do originals and standards and all sorts of other things.
0: Well, we really appreciate... I'm sorry it took us 5 years. This is my fifth year of this show.
1: Well, congratulations have that going for that length of time.
0: You arrived on the fifth year anniversary. But I mean, the point being is that... you know, we've known each other a while, but you know how it gets with you're trying to keep in touch with a lot of different people at the same time.
1: Absolutely.
0: And I can also very immodestly mention that this is the only jazz show in the entirety of the Northwest that goes on, old-fashioned radio, landline radio.
1: Yeah.
0: You know, because there's a lot of sort of SoundClouds and things, but... So,
1: long may it continue.
0: I just hope there's more because we need it. We need to have all over. We need to have people tuning into jazz. You know,
1: definitely,
0: literally tuning in. You know, as opposed to having to find it. So that's enough of that. Thank you again, Barry. Good luck with the concert in July 16th at the Opera North in Prescott.
2: Oh, and I'm so glad school's done and you're ready to go with the boys a lot.
3: Yeah, and I'm so excited for it tonight, Jez. Are you?
2: Yeah, honestly, I really am. Lexi, are you coming tonight?
4: Well, what are you going on about? What's the Boise?
2: You really don't know what the Boise is?
4: Not the faintest idea.
2: Well, the Boise is Edge Hill Youth Club.
3: It used to be just for boys, but now it's for both genders.
2: Well, there's football,
3: art,
2: table tennis,
3: pool,
2: dancing machines,
3: and air hockey,
2: and lots more.
4: Wow, that's a lot of things. But who works there?
2: Lots of boss staff.
4: Well, how much is it to get in?
3: It's only £1 entry.
2: There's a tuck shop, which you don't need much for. It's all dead cheap.
4: Oh, really? Shall we go then, Marie?
2: Yeah, go on then. Let's go. Come on, let's go. Yeah!
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0: someone from LCR who's going to do the manipulation of the machines and everything else. Hi, Matty. How are you today?
1: I'm fine, thanks, Ed. How are you?
0: Yeah, absolutely great. I'm a bit nervous doing this show. Well, I thought I was going to be on my own, except that I've got you, and you're the experienced man here. But I'm really sorry about Michael. He fell the other day going to his son's house, broke his arm, damaged his hips, damaged his lip, and, well, he's just out of it for the time being. He sends his very best, and I'll play a tribute to you later, Michael, and to your lovely wife, Hillary. But in the meantime, I just want to make tribute to a real legend of rock and roll, and that is Neil Sedaka, who left us recently. I grew up with Neil Sedaka's music in my mind from the late 50s right through the 60s, and then his change of style from rock and roll to much more mellow music. And I'm going to give you two examples of that coming up in one moment. But the first hit that Neil Sedaka ever wrote actually was Cupid Stupid for Connie Francis. His own first hit, which went to number one all over the world, is O Carol.

There you go. Oh, Carol. For those of you who are as old as I am, you might remember jiving and rocking to Oh, Carol. It's got a special memory for me, actually, because at that time I was going out with a girl called Carol, who later actually became my wife. So I've got a great affinity to Oh, Carol. Moving along from Neil Sedaka's early start, his more reflective music is, I think, embodied in this particular track. It's called Laughter in the Rain, and I want to play this for you now.

0: So there we have the two differing styles of Neil Sedaka, who regrettably left us just a few weeks ago, but left behind such a body of music. He actually started off in the 1950s as part of a doo-wop group called The Tokens, but I've never been able to find any music from there. Moving right along to the current time, I went to a show at the Philharmonic Music Room fairly recently for a band called the Dodge Brothers. Have you ever heard of the Dodge Brothers?
1: No, can't say I have, no.
0: No. Well, the interesting thing about them is that they play soft rock, rockabilly, play anything you like. But in the music room, as you probably know, those of you who've been there, it's a very intimate kind of place. And you're talking to the performers and they're talking to you as well. The main songs are written by the guitarist, and his son is also the drummer as well. And he drums along. He's really on it and drives the band along perfectly. But the surprising thing, I think, perhaps to all of us, was that the bass player, and it's a slap bass player, is Mark Kermode. Now, Mark Kermode is better known for his film reviewing for BBC TV. But he's also a very keen musician. And I tell you what, the way he played slap bass reminded me of the bass players from the 1950s and the 90s. Bill Haley's bass player, whose name I can't remember, used to spin the bass, throw it up in the air, and Mark Kermode does exactly the same. And then also the nice thing about it was at the end of the concert, the four guys just stood by the entrance. Certainly they were selling their merch, so you could buy T-shirts, you could buy their CDs. So, of course, I had to buy a CD. And I brought it along today. I want to play this particular track, again, written by the band itself. And this was called Banker's Blues. You've got to be careful how you say that. It's Banker's Blues.

0: Now, there you go. That was the Dodge Brothers. Don't they drive right along? That bass and drums just absolutely drive the band. Absolutely amazing. The vocalist and writer is Mike Hammond. So his vocals, guitar. His son, Alex Hammond, is percussion and, as he puts it, household appliances. I went to the show, and in the show he actually played a wine bottle in various keys.
1: A wine bottle.
0: Then, of course, Mark Commode on double bass, harmonica and vocals, and on acoustic guitar, Ollie Hergy. And this particular CD was recorded in at the Sun Studios in Memphis, Tennessee. So he's up there with some of those greats who recorded at the Sun Studios, Jerry Lee, Johnny Cash, Elvis.
1: Yeah.
0: Have you heard of Elvis?
1: Yeah.
0: Yeah. So, yeah, that was the Dodge Brothers. So, moving right along, there's a fabulous Dutch singer called Caro Emerald. The Caro is short for Caroline. And maybe I should dedicate this, actually, to my Caroline. So if you're listening, Caro, this is for you. Her shows are absolutely amazing. If you have a look on YouTube for Caro Emerald, the shows are just remarkable. And I'd like you to just listen to this one and see what you think.

0: there you go, Caro Emerald, all the way from Dutchland. She's so good, you know, Matty. I'm going to play another track of hers later.
1: Yeah, okay.
0: If we've got time.
1: Yeah, we'll have time.
0: Well, yeah, you say that, but because Michael's not around today, my main man, I'm actually doing a truncated show, a live truncated show of just 1 hour with the lovely Matty hanging in here. And, of course, we're broadcasting from Deepest Kensington, or locally known as Kenny,
1: yep.
0: But those posh people from Liverpool's 15 to 19, they call it Kensington. The rest of us call it Kenny.
1: Yeah.
0: So there we are. So moving right along now, there's a very favourite female performer that I've loved ever since I first heard her. She and Barry Manilow kind of grew up at the same time, and they performed in local gigs in New York and wherever else they could get gigs. I'm talking about Bette Midler, of course. And of course, she's really, really well known, very close to Barry Manilow, who actually plays piano on this particular track. The track was written, incidentally, by Jeff Barry and Ellie Greenwich. So we're going back to the Brill Building days in Broadway in New York. And that actually takes us back to Neil Sedaka as well, because he and Carole King and Barry Mann and all of the others who recorded from the Brill Building. So this one, this is from Bette Midler's Experience the Divine, Bette Midler. That's the CD. And you're going to recognize this one if you can throw back your memories to 1960s.

Wasn't that just amazing, fabulous? Bette Midler, like you've never heard her before. The original, of course, was a hit for the Dixie Cups, those of you who remember, 1963-64. The Dixie Cups, written by Jeff Barry, Ellie Greenwich. What more can I tell you about this show? As you know, I like to say this is the fastest show on radio on Merseyside, and it still is. You might have noticed that my selection of music is usually up-tempo, quite fast-beat music, because that's kind of the way I like it. But we will be playing some slower blues a little bit later on in the program. But in the meantime, keeping the beat going, I want you to listen to a guy called Tommy Tucker, again going back to the 1960s. And this one, Michael, is for you, and because I think you should be singing this to Hillary. So this one's called High Heel Sneakers.

0: Well, there we are. Put on your high-heeled sneakers, Hillary, because Michael says so. So here we are in downtown Kensington at Liverpool Community Radio. And I'm sure Matty would like to give you a little plug here and tell you how you can make contact with us.
1: Yeah, you can get in touch with us in the studio, 07761908063. You can get in touch with us on our website, www.l-c-r.co.uk. And actually, Edward, while I've got you here, and I know Michael will be listening as well, in all the times I've worked with you, it's opened my mind to music from the music that you and Michael play in the show. Really has, because a lot of people would say, oh, you know, you brought up in the 70s and 80s, you're only used to that. When you go back further, the music that you and Michael play from, the genres really resonates.
0: Well, thank you. I really appreciate that, and I'm sure Michael does too. I've got a fair collection of music, but Michael's collection is even greater than mine, and he brings along a much more eclectic collection than I do. But we just love music. I mean, Michael and I have known each other all our adult lives, and we've always been into music. We'll go to music shows. We'll listen to each other's music as well. And I know that he's been really involved with Liverpool jazz, and jazz is one of my favourite genres as well. We've moved kind of away from jazz over this last couple of years or so. We're more free thinkers now.
1: Yeah.
0: Or we think we're more free thinkers. So we just play anything we fancy from our various collections. So I just have a look at mine. I say, oh, look at that title. Haven't heard him for a while. Haven't heard her for a while. And I know the folks at LCR would love to hear it.
1: Yeah, exactly. And when you think about it, there's no other show on local radio like this, simply because a lot of them now, they have a strict format to stick to. You know, whereas you and Michael do what you do every couple of months.
0: Well, yeah, we do, and we love it. We'd probably do it. I would love to do it more frequently. Michael's a bit busier than I am, so he's a bit more reticent. But I just think it's I like free thinking. I like the. Do you know what? If you ever listen to one of my favourite DJs, Tony Blackburn, he's on a different radio station, not linked to this one at all, but I always love listening to his shows. He does a couple through the week. I'm not advertising for him, but he does a 60s show because I think that's for him. The 60s is the best decade ever, as he calls it. And I was brought up in the 50s and 60s, so yeah, I'm, you know, a lot of my music started in the 60s, but then moved along with the various stars. And one thing just leads to another, actually. You hear something and you think, oh, I wonder what that is. Not something I'd ever heard before. And I think, oh, I like that. Go out and buy the music, play it again. And then that leads to something else as well. So you finish up building a collection. So I've got a collection of blues, jazz, rock. I've also got a good collection of New Orleans music. It did occur to me, actually, on one occasion, although Michael kicked me into touch on it, just to have a whole session of New Orleans music, because I just like it.
1: Yeah.
0: But, yeah, we've been, as I say, free thinkers. We just love music. We listen to anything. I'm also a very keen classical music person as well. And I don't know whether any of you have got long memories, but when I first started here with Michael, my first record, always my intro, was a piece of classical music. I really should go back to that, along with the New Orleans music as well.
1: Well, you know, yeah. It's what you and Michael are good at. You know, you bring this different genre to the listeners. Because as you say, you may have people who've not heard these songs for years. We've not even heard of the bands that you're playing. So in a way, you're educating them as well, aren't you?
0: Well, that's a nice thing to be able to do, of course. I mean, the last band that we played, not the last one, Tommy Tucker, everybody's heard of him, but the Dodge Brothers with
1: exactly.
0: Mark Kermode. And they play all that kind of rockabilly that could be the 1950s, could be the 1960s, but it was made in the Sun Studios just a few months ago. So isn't that just amazing?
1: It's amazing, isn't it?
0: It is amazing.
1: It just
0: yeah.
1: shows.
0: But the amount of music that is out there, you just put any radio channel on, and these days TV channels as well. The amount of music that is out there is just remarkable. And every time you hear it, every time you hear some music, you think, I do like that, or maybe I don't, because it's like Ugzo, Ugzo, or perhaps if that is not your scene,
1: yeah,
0: etc. But you've got to keep your mind open to music altogether.
1: Exactly.
0: And just play the music. If you love it, play it.
1: Exactly. And that's what we do here.
0: And if you play it, just love it even more.
1: That's it.
0: And that takes us quite nicely to, if anybody's ever heard of Mary Chapin Carpenter, she's a kind of a country and soft rock artist from America in the 80s, 90s and aughties as well. She sings very thoughtful songs, very thoughtful music. Most of it she writes herself. And this one is called Hallie Came to Jackson. And the background of it is the comet, Hallie's Comet, which could be seen across the state of Florida in this particular time when Mary Chapin was there. So she wrote about it in this song. Have a listen to the words. It's lovely.

So, Mary Chapin Carpenter. If you listen to the words, kind of interesting. The comet came from the east, and the locals all had a party on the porch. Absolutely amazing. It comes from deepest Louisiana, where they have hurricanes. Louisiana, Florida, where they have hurricanes quite a lot. And there's another track. I'm not going to play this now, but there's another track which talks about having a party because there's a hurricane. So you know, those folks will just have a party anytime. Moving along and moving backwards in time, one of my favorite jazz singers is Anita O'Day. And I just couldn't have this show without a little bit of Anita O'Day. So I want you to listen to this one, this track, and it's called Don't Kick It Around.

0: That's logically sound. When you hold a pair of hearts start to melt them down, you wind up with the whole wide world if you don't kick it around. Baby, don't kick it around.
1: So, Anita O'Day, I hope for those of you who don't know Anita O'Day or not really into that, into the jazz genre, as it were, you might have liked that one, and you might want to come back for more. If you do, just call us or email us. Matty gave you the details before, but he'll do it again before we leave, and I'll bring Anita along with me for next time. So, Matty, I'm told that there's a horse race going on somewhere around here this week.
2: There is, yes. It's the Grand National at Aintree.
1: The Grand National at Aintree. But today is Ladies' Day.
2: It is.
1: And that's when all the ladies come out with all their finery and their high heels to get stuck in the mud.
2: Exactly,
1: and
2: yes.
1: With the flip-flops and the handbags.
2: Yes, it indeed. Yeah. For the first time since 2012, it's actually sold out. And tomorrow is sold out at Aintree as well. That'll be the Grand National Day itself, so...
1: Oh, wow, you know a whole lot more about this than I do, Matty.
2: Only because you get emails.
1: Oh, okay. I thought maybe it was because a low-life background or something of gambling.
2: Well, I don't want to go into it on air.
1: No, quite. I fully understand that. I think my background was in snooker halls back in the days when I shouldn't have been going to snooker halls.
2: We all do things when we're younger.
1: Yeah, we do. Fortunately, we don't live to regret them. We live to celebrate them, which
2: we do.
1: I think is absolutely fine. So just going back to Mary Chapin Carpenter, I want to play you another track from her. This one's called Down at the Twist and Shout. Again, listen to the words.

0: Well, now that was something to get your dancing boots on and your Stetson flowing, and as you say, Matty, dancing on the table.
1: Yeah.
0: In amongst the spit and sawdust as well. But I just love her and the kind of music that she sings, writes, sings, and plays as well.
1: Yeah, it's infectious, isn't it? You listen to it and you can't help but tap your foot or tap your hand to it.
0: Yeah, absolutely. You know, and that's almost pure country, but not quite, because it's got a Louisiana swing to it, taint to it as well. But, you know, the way it starts off is just pure country as well, which would take you a little bit further north to Nashville, of course, Memphis and Nashville. But I'm going to go back now to Holland, to Dutchland for Caro Emerald. I want to play another track, and this one is kind of interesting. See if you can guess the name of the track.

Now, wasn't that just fabulous? Absolutely amazing. Caro Emerald at her best. You won't have picked up the title of the song, but it's called Doctor Wanna Do. W-A-N-N-A. Doctor Wanna Do. Fabulous. Absolutely. But if you get the opportunity, get onto YouTube or one of those similars and have a look for Caro Emerald and just listen. She writes some absolutely wonderful songs, tunes, and funny as well. You've got to listen to the words. As you do with Bette Midler. And I'm back to the lovely divine Miss Midler now. And this one is called Miss Otis Regrets. And it could be that Michael Swertlow regrets not being here. But this one is Miss Otis Regrets.

0: wow, I bet you've never heard Miss Otis Regrets played and sung like that. Bette Midler, eat your heart out. Absolutely amazing. Matty, you want to tell me something?
1: Yeah, basically, as you know, Edward's been doing the show. Michael is not here. So when you do listen back to the show, once we've done our editing, you will, by the magic of radio, Michael will appear in the second hour. What we're going to do with this show is we're going to sort of deduct the first hour from the last show, put this hour on, and then the second hour will be you and Michael.
0: Fabulous. So, amazing.
1: Seamless.
0: The magic of radio.
1: The magic of radio.
0: Yeah.
1: Seamless.
0: Yeah.
1: Allegedly.
0: Well, you're the magic man. You've got the magic. You've got the magic fingers here on
1: I've
0: the...
1: I've got a computer. That does it.
0: On the keyboard. And I have to tell you, folks, this is all Matty. There's no AI anywhere to be seen here at all. At all. So, we're coming rapidly to the end of the one-hour show. And... I've got one more track that I want to play to you, and we're back to Anita O'Day.
1: Okay.
0: This is in the earlier years with Gene Krupa, the Gene Krupa band. So obviously you'll hear Gene Krupa banging away in the background as well. So here you go with Anita O'Day.

0: Well, that was Anita O'Day, a little bit south of North Carolina. And that is the last track that we have today. And I want to thank Matty so much for stepping in and saving the day and doing things with that desk of yours over there.
1: No, it's a pleasure, obviously. We wish Michael all the very best to get well soon. But I say it's always a pleasure spending time with you, Edwards, and also Michael as well. So it's an honour for me.
0: Well, that's very kind of you to say so. And Michael, I hope you are listening. Get well soon, and in a month or two, you and I will be back here raring to go yet again. And from me, from Edward Robinson at LCR in Deepest Kensington, it's good afternoon.

0: Lovely piece of music. That's typical of film theme music written by the late Italian composer Ennio Morricone. He was famous, of course, for all the spaghetti westerns like The Good, the Bad and the Ugly, and Hang 'em High, and Fistful of Dollars.
1: You were going to say that, then.
0: And For a Few Dollars More, and so on. But that I love that one. That's the theme music from the film Cinema Paradiso. Did you ever see that film?
1: I don't remember seeing it.
0: It's the most marvellous theme. It's in a little village in Italy, and they have every month or every week they show films to the local community. And the local vicar of the church said, I'm going to, what's the word, vet or veto anything that's slightly salacious or sexual. And so he told the projectionist to get his scissors out and cut out anything of the films that he was showing that week that might be a little bit suggestive. So on the floor of the projection room are dozens and dozens of
1: the naughty bits.
0: Anyway, there's a young kid that is befriended by the projectionist, and this kid learns how to take on the job of being the projectionist. And when he grows old, the vicar is long gone, and he says, my ambition is to splice together all the naughty bits that are on the floor, and we'll show them one night as a piece of film to watch. And that's the theme that the audience roars of applause as they watch clip after clip after clip of all the bits that were ever cut out.
1: I don't suppose that film is playing locally anymore, is it?
0: No, you'd have...
1: Not at the local Gaumont or...
0: No,
1: no. Or any local cinema here.
0: No, I don't know how you'd ever get to see Cinema Paradiso. It's one of the classic films, and it's very, very good.
1: Okay.
0: Well, let's get back to our programme, and I do apologise. We have a technical hitch just before. We have music on a CD. We have music on a computer. And I was given to believe that our playlist of music was on the computer at the ready. And I clicked on one of them and it didn't come up. And then our dear friend Matt, who's here, our technical man in the studio, said, oh, I'm awfully sorry. They didn't get put on the screen properly. So that's why one of the pieces of music didn't come up. But I do promise you that we do have right now Edward's next piece of music all lined up.
1: And I have to say that, yeah, the technical hitch is gone. We're not watching the water wheel now or any kind of television hit film. So this next piece of music, 1925, I was just a young man at the time, and it's by Louis Armstrong and his Hot Five. And it's a really interesting piece of music, and was always loved by the musicians as well as jazz musicians, but by classical musicians as well. If you listen carefully to the construction of the piece of music of the song as well. It's called Heebie Jeebies, and you've got Louis Armstrong obviously on cornet, Lil Armstrong playing piano, Johnny Dodds clarinet. So just have a listen to this, and you'll get the Heebie Jeebies.

0: Absolutely fabulous. It takes me back to the original 1925 version, which I saw in New York.
1: That's the original Louis Armstrong's Hot Five.
0: Yeah, this was the Hot Five. Yeah. He also had a Hot Seven with a couple of different. He had a drummer playing in the Hot Seven. There was no drummer on in the Hot Five.
1: There were several theories about the way he sung there. That was scat singing. And I once read that he dropped his notes on the floor and he was cued in, ready to carry on singing, and he lost the words to the song, so he just ad-libbed, dub dubby dooby doo doo. And he was the very first person ever to do scat singing. And then people said, no, he didn't. It was Ella Fitzgerald who invented scat singing. But I think Louis Armstrong's well before the Ella Fitzgerald period, so I think he obviously...
0: It was he, but Ella, of course, very famous for her scat singing.
1: Yeah.
0: There's a particular song that she recorded, I think one of the Mack the Knife, I think in the Berlin recording, where she'd actually forgotten all of the words and scattered all the way through. But I've got another version of Heebie Jeebies at Home by the Boswell sisters, which is about 10 years after Louis Armstrong, so I'll bring them along next time, folks. So remember this last one, and then when I play the next one, you'll remember it and you'll be able to compare it and tell me which is the better of the two.
1: Okay, well, I'm going to... what's the word? Steal your thunder, because I've got a version of Mack the Knife. It's one of the original versions, which I'm going to play for you right now. It's it was written by Kurt Weill and Bertolt Brecht for an opera they wrote in Germany in the 1920s, 1919, somewhere in that period, called the Threepenny Opera. And here's the writer, Bertolt Brecht, actually singing in the original style that he wrote. It was the Ballad of Mack the Knife, or, as they said in Germany, Die Moritat von Macki Messer. So let's listen now to an original version of Mack the Knife.

0: I don't know why that's suddenly gone off.
1: Problem with it.
0: Well, we've got all sorts of...
2: That was fascinating. I've never heard that version before. Mm-hmm. But it's kind of interesting, isn't it? We've both brought along music from the 1920s. Just shows you how old we are, Michael.
1: Not that old.
0: Well, we don't go back as far as 1920s, but we are appreciative of music from the 1920s.
2: We definitely are.
0: Well, as I mentioned before, you've heard that song. You've heard all sorts of versions of Mac the Knife, Bobby Darin. I'll tell you about Lonnie Donegan in a minute. That's why he's on my mind. Bobby Darin, Louis Armstrong and Ella Fitzgerald all had hits with Mac the Knife. But that was the original, sung there in German, by the fellow who wrote it. Bertolt Brecht wrote the words and Kurt Weill wrote the beautiful song. And, of course, the two of them, particularly Kurt Weill, were not loved by the Nazis and the German people of pre-war time because they were very satirical. And they used to mock and make fun of the Nazis. And, of course, the writing was on the wall that they would end up being carted off to concentration camps. So they managed to get out of Germany just before the Second World War. And Kurt Weill particularly went over to America and met people like Ira Gershwin and said, well, I write musical compositions, but I need a lyricist because I've left my lyricist behind. So he wrote some beautiful songs, including Mac the Knife. Well, we were just saying about Lonnie Donegan. The story about Lonnie Donegan... Oh, I know what I was going to say. That there was Bertolt Brecht singing with all the R's, the R. And I don't know whether that's the way he sung or whether that's a sort of style of singing. Someone once told me that it was making fun of people with a posh voice when they rolled their R's in speech or song. So if you're wondering how on earth Bertolt Brecht got to sing all that German song with the R's, I think he might have been making fun of the way people speak. However, let's move on to Lonnie Donegan. We were talking before about jazz, and Chris Barber was going into the studio to record his latest album, and he was hiring the studio by the hour, and they completed all the tracks of the album. And the producer said, well, you've still got about 5 or 10 minutes left that you've paid for. Have you any more numbers? And Chris Palmer said, no, we haven't any more. So the fellow said, well, the tape's still rolling. And Lonnie Donegan, who was Chris Palmer's banjo player, stepped forward and said, well, can I play my song, The Rock Island Line? And all I need is the drummer and the bass player to accompany me, I should say. And Lonnie Donegan, in one take, recorded The Rock Island Line.
3: Now this here's a story about the Rock Island Line. The Rock Island Line, she runs down into New Orleans. And just outside of New Orleans, there's a big toll gate. And all the trains, they go through the toll gate while they gotta pay the man some money. But of course, if you've got certain things on board, you're okay, you don't have to pay the man nothing. And just now, we see a train, she's coming down the line. And when she come up near the toll gate, the driver...

And the man say, well, you all right, boy, just get on through. You don't have to pay me nothing. And the train go through. And when he go through the toll gate, the train got up a little bit of steam and a little bit of speed. And when the driver think he's safely on the other side,

0: mighty good road. Rock on the line, you're out to ride. Yeah, the rock on the line.
1: And the rest was went down into history because that Rock Island Line song was played by so many amateur skiffle groups, including the Quarrymen. And that's one of the very first pieces of music that people like John Lennon and Paul McCartney and all the others, Harrison and one or two others, got together and they copied the style of Lonnie Donegan. So Lonnie was proud to be able to say, if it wasn't for me and the skiffle sound, a lot of these Liverpool and other groups would never have got together. Well, you're listening right now to our occasional programme brought to you on Liverpool Community Radio. And if you want to get in touch with us, even to complain about the poor quality of this programme, do so, and we won't take any notice.
2: Do
1: but
2: so at your peril.
1: At your peril. 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Well, we hope you're listening to the programme right now and enjoying the music. Why not get in touch with us and tell us where you're listening, why you're listening, what you think of the programme, and if there's any particular kind of music we're playing and you say, well, that's the kind of music I like, or it's not the kind of music I like, let us know and we can always tailor our programme a little bit better to make sure you're listening. Edward, you've got a nice piece of music lined up now.
2: I have. This track I'm going to play was recorded by Fleetwood Mac, and it was the reunion concert that they did a couple of decades ago after they'd been all over the place with different musicians and also breakups and coming back again. But this has got the original classic four people on it. No, it's not. It's got five people in it. Sorry, I forgot. I forgot one of them there. So this track, and it's for Caroline, who is probably at home now, hopefully making dinner, but she's been out swimming out in outdoor pools all day. So this track, Caro, is for you. It's called You Make Loving Fun.

0: Thank you very much. Thank you.
1: Oh, this is a new song.
2: You're very, very welcome. Fleetwood Mac.
3: Fleetwood Mac, yeah, the reunion, what do you call it, show.
2: Yeah. They were a terrific, very high-quality band. Well, they all were, but they were particularly high-quality. But they had different changes of different performers, different members of the band.
3: Yeah, they did, and possibly brought about by odd goings-on within the band itself. Various members of the band teaming up with somebody that they shouldn't be teaming up with, etc. And that caused quite a lot of rifts, of course. And that was the time that Stevie Nicks and Lindsey Buckingham left the group for quite a long time, and others took their place. But on this particular one, the reunion concert, I think it's just brilliant. The other albums that they made, particularly Tusk, that they made a few years before that, is, I don't know, it's more difficult to listen to, I think, more difficult to hear. But this one is just makes
1: jolly
3: listening fun.
2: Weren't they started jolly by Peter Green, the guitarist?
3: Green, yes.
2: And yet they never called it the Peter Green Group.
3: No, it was always Fleetwood Mac.
2: Yeah. Mm-hmm. Named after someone called Fleetwood and someone
3: Fleetwood
2: called Mac.
3: On drums, Johnny McVie on bass.
2: Yeah. Yeah, McVie.
3: Yeah, and then Christine McVie, it was Christine somebody else.
2: Yeah.
3: Married to Johnny McVie, the bass player.
2: Yeah.
3: But Stevie Nicks and Lindsey Buckingham were an item, and they were brought into the band in a rather odd way. They wanted Stevie Nicks as a singer, but she wouldn't join them unless her partner, Lindsey Buckingham, was introduced as well. So they were all living on the west coast of America at this time, and they brought Lindsey Buckingham into the studio with Stevie Nicks, and that was it. They became a fairly regular fivesome.
2: Yeah. And they had lots of hits.
3: Christine McVie passed away, fairly recently.
2: Lots of hits that they were famous for.
3: Lots of hits as well.
2: Yeah. Did you like the Beach Boys?
3: I loved the Beach Boys, of course. I mean, I was brought up in the 1960s in music, so it has to be the Beach Boys.
2: Well, I'm going to play a track right now by the Beach Boys, which is not one of their most popular ones, but I think it's such a clever song, great harmony. So if you like harmonising and joining in with music, you'll love harmonising with this one. It's the Beach Boys and Sail On Sailor.

Well, that was the Beach Boys. You don't hear much of the Beach Boys these days, and you certainly don't hear an awful lot of that particular track, Sail On Sailor. But the first time I ever heard that, I found myself singing along to it, and then I thought to myself, you're not singing along, you're actually harmonising. It's that sort of piece of music where you can easily take the part of one of the Beach Boys doing the high notes or the low notes. So that was Sail On Sailor. Got a nice piece of music for you lined up in a minute. Just let me tell you that you're listening to our occasional programme brought to you on Liverpool Community Radio. And we're always privileged and proud to be doing this programme at their studio in just outside the fringe of the city centre in Liverpool. And they let us come in and do this programme, and it goes out on the air a couple of times each week on FM. It goes out on 106.7 FM, and you may be listening to us right now on the radio, and we hope we're coming through loud and clear. Let us know where you are, because we believe we're going out to Greater Merseyside, but if you're listening beyond, say, Warrington or Southport, then must be a very good day for broadcasting if it's coming to you that far away and loud and clear. So let us know. 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Our email is info@l-c-r.co.uk. Liverpool Community Radio is doing a marvellous thing here, because with it being a community radio station, they say to any group that would like to have a platform or a voice to tell the world about what they do, to come into the studio, and they will gladly let you come in and talk behind the microphone. They'll interview you, and you can tell them who you are, what you are, what you're doing, and so on. They've been doing this for about 18 years, and it's 14 years since they've been in this very studio where we're recording in Holt Road. And they used to have it on a closed circuit, and then eventually they got to a license to be able to broadcast it on the air. They got a transmitter on the building here, and they also have a transmitter with an antenna on St John's Beacon, and that's how they're able to reach out to far and near. So I do hope you're listening to the programme and enjoying the kind of music. We've been on the air for the last hour and a half, and we hope you're still going to stay with us until the end of our show. Nice piece of music lined up. I was mentioning before that this programme has jazz connections, because before it was a general music and chat programme, we used to do exclusively jazz, and one of our friends that we used to support was a guy called Jeremy Sassoon. Now, Jeremy Sassoon is a very talented keyboard player, and I'm going to play a track from one of his early albums, and it's bringing the music of George and Ira Gershwin onto the programme, as we always try to do, and it's a piece of music called How Long Has This Been Going On?

0: Piece of music there called How Long Has This Been Going On, written by George and Ira Gershwin. That was the very talented singer and keyboard player Jeremy Sassoon. We first came across Jeremy many years ago at the Manchester Jazz Festival when he was entertaining a very large audience out in Queen Square. That's right, Queen Square in the middle of Manchester town centre. And he had the Liverpool singer Paul Bentley with him. They were doing a tribute to Ray Charles. And as I said before, we used to promote jazz concerts here in Liverpool when we were known as Liverpool Jazz. And we booked Jeremy to do a concert in Liverpool. And they went down very, very well, extremely well. And we've known him ever since. And he plays all over the country. He has residencies in London, and he also plays on the continent and also on cruise liners. So he's done very, very well, but rightly so, because he's very talented, as you heard there, singing and playing the keyboard. Edward, tell us about a piece of music that you have brought in.
1: The music that I've brought to offer to you is a very good example of bluegrass music. If you happen to like bluegrass music, you'll love this. It's by a family band called the Cherry Homes. Cherry Homes. There are six of them, a father and five kids, all playing different instruments. And it's absolutely fabulous if you're into bluegrass. The track I'm going to play, I've christened Don't Give Your Love to a Garston Girl. Well, actually, it should read Don't Give Your Love to a Knoxville Girl. However, when you listen to it, as of when they say or sing Don't Give Your Love to a Knoxville, just think about putting the word of Garston in there. And the context actually is really, really good. So here we go with Don't Give Your Love to a Garston Girl.

0: So there you go, folks. Classic bluegrass. That woman playing the banjo is just amazing. The speed and the accuracy.
1: Yeah.
0: Absolutely fabulous. So there you are. That's why I called it Don't Give Your Heart to a
1: Ghost.
0: Please, anybody living in Garston, under the bridge or over the bridge, don't be upset about that. It was meant to be a bit of levity, a bit of laugh. Lightheartedness from Kensington to Garston.
1: Great music, though. Tennessee. Lovely music.
0: Knoxville, Tennessee.
1: Well, listening to that piece of music reminds me of the next thing I'm going to play, because if you sit still listening to that piece of music, then there must be something wrong with your internal rhythm nerves. I once went to a jazz concert in Wigan, Wigan Jazz Festival, and I got told off because I went to hear this band from America called the Eddie Palmieri Band, and the music was so up-tempo and beaty that I had to get up and start bopping around in my seat. Well, not in my seat, but standing up in front of my seat. The guy behind me tapped me on the shoulder and said, "Do you mind sitting down? You're ruining this piece of music for me." I said, "I'm sorry, I cannot sit still." Anyway, listen to this piece of music by the Eddie Palmieri Band. See if I can pronounce it. It's Lazzaro y su microfono. Well, I don't know what that means, but give it a listen. See if you can keep still while you're listening to it.

François Hardy. If any of you remember François Hardy all those years ago, a big hit, of course, was Tous les garçons et les filles de Montmartre. But I'm not going to play that this time. This time I'm going to play a track called Ce petit cœur, This Little Heart.

Well, there we are. It's amazing how 2 hours fly by when you're playing good music and you've got an interesting visitor coming into the studio to talk. And we love playing the music. We hope you've enjoyed it too. And anyway, thanks for listening. We'll be back on the air very, very shortly, and we look forward to your company. Bye for now.

Hello, my name's Steve Farragher, and I'm here to explain to you all about the LCR Club 100. 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I realise £100 is a big ask, especially at the moment. 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In return for being part of Club 100, you'll get a framed certificate, an LCR mug, and the chance to be a guest on our programme, Kenny Island Discs. But more importantly, you'll get a warm, fuzzy feeling that you or your organisation is contributing to a worthwhile community project. You can either make a one-off payment by BACS of £100 or set up a monthly standing order of only £8.34. Donations need to be made to Kensington Vision, which is all one word, Community Interest Company via the Co-op Bank. Our sort code is 089299. That's 089299. And our bank account details are 65255654. That's 65255654. If you'd like more information or more details, then contact me, Steve Farragher, by emailing steve@l-c-r.co.uk. 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

0: from all the four corners of this world. Liverpool is basically the world in one city. 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Shukran, ma salama. See you soon, la.
1: You're listening to Tales of the Unexplained with me, Peter Bircher.
2: And me, David Lloyd, where we'll be looking at the world of the paranormal, conspiracy theories, and the mysteries of the ages.
1: The truth is out there. Hello and welcome to Tales of the Unexplained, the show that looks at the world of the paranormal, the conspiracy theories, and, as Dave said so eloquently in our jingle, the mysteries of the ages. Thanks for joining us here in our wonderful studio in the city of Liverpool. This is Tales of the Unexplained, but Dave was still actually inside the April sort of barrier. We thought it might have been in May, but we've had this show a little bit earlier this month.
2: This is our second show in the month.
1: This is our second show in the month. Yeah, so we're flying at the moment. Thanks for joining us, for our listeners travelling round across the world. We've got a wonderful 2-hour show again today. Joining us, we've got Jim Bennett, who is a practicing occultist. Sounds great, that. I like that. A lot of people listening are getting ready for this. And also a male witch of 50 years, a high priest as well. So we're going to delve into the world of hermetism.
3: Absolutely.
1: Ritual magic, witchcraft, and lots of other unusual and mysterious things that go on in the world. And I'm sure, as always with our show, we go off on too many different tangents. Dave Lloyd's in, our co-host. How's things, Dave?
2: Good afternoon, folks. It's a beautiful, cloudless day today in Liverpool.
1: Mr. Chemtrails is here, yeah. I don't think there's been much traffic in the air with this oil issue at the moment, Dave.
2: No, so I'll be going into that a bit later on.
1: Yeah, if we do have time within this 2-hour slot, we will be looking into what's going on in the world at the moment. Just within that 3 or 4 weeks, there is still lots of trouble down in the Middle East and lots of issues going on, but we will have a little look at that. Michael Farry is also in as well. Hello, Michael. How are you?
4: Yeah, I think there's lots going on in my mind at the moment, as you know, including and making some shows for this. And so, yeah, I think a lot of what's going on in my mind is probably what we're going to talk about in the paranormal slightly, because those are the things to do with manifestation and so on. It's actually, there's an interesting crossover with some of that and the idea of reincarnation as well.
1: Yeah, yeah.
4: And the way that we live.
1: Well, yeah, but we'll have a little look at that. I'm sure we're going to touch upon that, no problem. Just for listeners also, if you do want to get involved, 0777-954-4039. If you've got any questions for myself to ask our guest Jim or Dave or Mike or myself, then you are more than welcome. This show will be playing out at least 10 times across the month. Across various days on Liverpool Community Radio. You can also find us on Spreaker, Facebook, and more importantly, Spotify. So, welcome Jim Bennett into our little studio here, our little soiree.
3: Oh, it's a pleasure to be here.
1: Yeah, and it's fantastic to have you in, Jim. But I'm sure the listeners straight away don't recognise a Scouse accent.
3: Oh, no, no. I came to London about 50 years ago. Next year, yeah, it'll be 50th anniversary, and lived in the South until 3 years ago, and discovered what a wonderful city this was, with the most friendly people I've ever encountered.
1: All right. Is this Liverpool? Yeah. You were in London for a second. Yeah.
3: And, I've settled here now.
1: All right. So before we go into, obviously, this is a wonderful life, a varied life that you have. Who's Jim Bennett as a younger person and the lead up to the world that you

0: sort of living now.
1: Well, I think you will find most practicing occultists have, and witches have known since a very young age that this is a passion, a drive, something that has to be learned and experienced. And of course, if you, like myself, brought up in a Kentucky rural town, Southern Baptist, and absolutely the most Trumpist place you could possibly find.
0: Yeah.
1: I couldn't wait to get away to go to university and expand my knowledge. And at university, I did find a group of witches.
2: Mm, wow.
1: I was 18 at the time, which is the legal age, of course, to be able to get trained and to go down the path. But I've always felt different and out of place. And there's an interesting man called Edgar Cayce. Have you heard of this gentleman, a prophet?
0: And
1: he predicted that those people born between 1945 and 1965, I mean in the middle of 1955, that you are here for a purpose. You've chosen that after the post-war and everything else that has become reconstructed, that there's a new age, the Aquarian age, and things are happening at a very, very fast pace. Technology is outstripping itself. So those people who have felt uncomfortable in the places that they were born, that have a desire to learn, to pursue the occult path, come here as servants. We've chosen to be here so that we learn that we might serve our community, the country, our friends, people that come to us for help, and to achieve the great work, which occultists all together will be to take humankind up to a higher level of understanding, eco-awareness, and general positivity. So, you know, we're not devil worshippers, as I can tell you at all.
0: But, Jim, that's normally the perception. As soon as you mention the word occultism, it has a sinister overtone. I mean, if you look at movies and the history of it all, how does that sit with you?
1: Well, I'm a great fan of Dennis Wheatley.
0: On
1: all of that. And it's, you know, it's exciting, you know, to have this battle between good versus evil. And I've had paranormal experiences that I can tell you there is evil in this world. Disembodied forces that those of us who are servants of light, there's an organization called the Servants of Light, that a branch of Hermeticism, that are here to help people who need to combat rather nasty things that are occurring in their lives. And this is what we do.
0: Yeah. So if I can just take you back, you're a young person within this area. How does the community sort of deal with Jim? Was you allowed to speak about this type of world you were living in, the feelings you had? How did your family take to all this and the people in the area?
1: Well, the funny thing is, I mean, these are Southern people, my mom and dad, you know, God has blessed them. They've passed on now for some time, and they always thought I was weird and could never understand this desire I had, even in childhood, wanting to come to this country. This was almost a desperation for me.
0: Wow.
1: I threw the teenage years because I knew this is exactly where I belonged, and they accepted it, thought I was really weird, and couldn't understand why I was watching PBS and The Avengers and Monty Python and just soaking up whatever I could at the time. And then after being introduced into witchcraft at university in America, I came to London, and I was with a young lady, a friend of mine, the youngest people that were in the witches' covens that I traveled around to. I was 20 at the time. That was 2 years later after being introduced to it. And the high priests and priestesses were 50 years plus.
0: Wow.
1: So I had a lot of opportunity to learn, which is...
0: And is London a hotbed for witches? Why was the draw to London? Does, you know, across Europe, why London? Or well, England as a...
1: Well, the explanation for that would probably go back around 150 or more years.
0: Wow.
1: Many of the capitals of Europe, like Berlin and Paris, and London were the beginnings in the 19th century of various occult traditions. in this country, in London, it was the Order of the Golden Dawn, which was a branch of Hermeticism and had wonderful people that were involved in it. And that grew and developed. And then we had a man called Gerald Gardner who was introduced to, well, not just the Golden Dawn, but the Beast 666, Aleister Crowley. As the name that can conjure on my tongue. Fantastic man, and someone who obviously was quite narcissistic and, you know, very enjoying taking the piss out of people. But he was a great occultist, a great man. And Gerald Gardner, who followed on from his practices after he died, was the founder of modern witchcraft. And do you know where he was born? Blundell Sands.
0: Seriously?
1: Yeah. Wow. The house is no longer there, but the Gardners lived there for a great many years, and his father was a merchant. They were quite well off, and he went abroad for many, many years because he was poorly, and they sent him to very warm climates like old Ceylon and Indonesia and places like that, where he developed an interest in tribal cultures and magic. And then when he came just before the war back to the New Forest area, he came across a group of traditional witches. And from there, he became involved in it. Wow. And from that point on, for I don't know, the next 50, 60 years, a great many of them found their way in London.
0: Yeah.
1: And still to this day.
0: Yeah.
1: If you want to find a coven, just... I don't know, stand in Hackney and throw a rock, and it's going to hit a witch somewhere.
0: Yeah, seriously, so is that because people don't want to reveal that the witch is because of maybe the negative connotations with it, or do people just want to go about the daily lives?
1: Some people are very private about it. I have been very private about it up until the moment, but now I'm retired and I don't particularly care. As I'm sure a lot of retired people. I can remember in the 70s. I came here in London in 1976. And in those few years, people were actually being harassed. They'd have rocks thrown through their window because a woman named Ray Bone and other ladies made the mistake of talking to the News of the World. Well, what happens next is they thought they had a sympathetic ear, but somebody was there to expose them to the public. And before you knew it, the husband was getting fired from work. Rocks were thrown through the window. And I'll tell you, Peter, worst of all, we remember just a few years before our daughter was born and going to be going into nursery, they were taking children away from witch parents. Wow. For example, it was called, the Satanic Panic.
0: Wow.
1: I'm not sure if you remember it.
2: No, but
1: it was It was of great concern. And, for example, there's a terrible divorce. The husband gets the child or the mother gets a child, the husband doesn't see it for whatever reason. He just cries, witch.
0: Yeah.
1: And it goes to court, and many times the custody was lost.
0: And this was in Britain at the time?
1: Oh, yeah, absolutely, in Britain, yeah.
0: Wow. So there's been obviously a lot of persecution. But we'll go a bit further into that. Hermeticism. I found out a bit.
1: Hermeticism.
2: What's the definition of that, PC?
0: Yeah.
1: Well, it's not a religion, to emphasize that, because, you know, with religion you have a belief in something, but with Hermeticism you have a certainty that it is real and it does work. It's a bit like Buddhism. It's a philosophy rather than a religion. It's a set of values and ideals that you have, some certainties that are played out in modern physics, in the way the universe works, in the works of great philosophers and thinkers from the past. Now, Hermeticism is involving various principles, and these principles were true right the way back many, many thousands of years ago, originating in ancient Egypt. And I know a lot about that because I did my postgraduate study in the University College London in Egyptology. I've had the great fortune to work on several occasions on excavations in Egypt.
2: Well, that's pretty good at isn't it?
1: Pretty good at hieroglyphics once upon a time, but it's like you're French. You know, you can order food from a restaurant, but that's about as far as it goes.
0: Right.
1: But I've had some paranormal experiences in my work as a early career as an archaeologist in Palestine and in Egypt. So we, as hermeticists, learn that the ancient Egyptians did not have the word hermeticism. That came at about the time of the first century Common Era from Alexandria in Egypt, which, if you can imagine just how incredibly multicultural and amazing a city that was, with great thinkers from all around the Mediterranean world and North Africa. And from that came a man called Hermes Trismegistus. Now, like King Arthur, he may or may not have existed. But what happened, he had a lot of students, and with 130 or so BCE, that put together a corpus of information called the Corpus Hermeticum. And that's where the principles that we follow happen to be. Now, there's a lot of sort of spiritual and practical benefits in having this certainty, not the least of which it removes the fear of death.
0: Right.
1: You know, we look at human consciousness and energy. One of the hermetic principles is everything is change in vibration.
0: Yeah.
1: We find, you know, from a harmonic level, you know, the sound waves. Yeah. You know, everything changes form. It doesn't die. And as individuals, we have within us a spark of what we call the all. And we don't say God. We don't say goddess, because the all is the creator of the universe. Now, we can't really understand the creator of the universe or the creatrix if we wanted to look at it. Mm. But it's genderless. It has no form. I use purposely the pronoun it because it's genderless. We know that things work too much like a machine, a clockwork, our universe, our bodies, the atomic structure of things, for it to just be random chance. You know, it couldn't be. We couldn't look at flowers and symmetry and find repeating patterns that we have in nature unless there was a divine consciousness that created this and ourselves, which each and every one of us are united, a bit of our spirit, with the all, the same that rocks and our pet dogs and everything else happens to be. Only we can comprehend and understand these principles of hermeticism and use ritual magic, as we were talking about earlier, to do positive things on personal growth and development, which we work on all through our lives and teach my students, for example. I have several groups I'm involved in to basically, as I say, to make the world a better place.
0: Yeah. And the seven, is it right, it's seven principles to hermeticism,
1: That's right. There's the concept of the all. There's the principle that of mentalism, that all is mental. Everything is part of the mind and what the mind can conjure and create through will and intent. There's vibration. There's a polarity. We know everything is consisting of light and dark and so-called good and evil, male and female. And we look and see that we have harmonics and the principle of divine energy and various things that we can see repeated on the subatomic level now that quantum physics is revealing.
2: That's
1: some
2: where
1: of
2: it's
1: the
2: going now, isn't it? The quantum.
0: Well, you're quite big on frequency and vibration and everything, aren't
2: you? Well, what was it? What's the name? Said 369, the frequencies of
0: Tesla and stuff.
2: Tesla. Yeah, he was going on about these numbers.
0: So this philosophy is in place, and it begins within the evolves around the Egyptian time or just before? And
1: well, if we examine ancient Egyptian culture and belief, we can see that. For example, the main tenet of Hermeticism is that which is above is the same as that which is below, only after a different manner. The planets that are rotating around the sun and the force of gravity, and at the subatomic level, that which is above is that which is below. We see our protons and neutrons circulating and rotating around the nucleus. And we go even deeper than that. I understand there are things. Yeah. I'm not a physicist.
3: Quarks.
1: That all have energy, that are part of the pattern, that are part of creation. Mm. So the Egyptians, for example, in the Great Pyramid of Khufu, there is, along with a lot of different sites in Egypt, the pyramids are aligned. Graham Hancock, who I didn't agree with a lot of what he said, but one of my professors of Egyptology did say if you take the precession of the stars in the sky, the so-called ventilation shaft that arches up at an angle into the sky, hits the star constellation of Sirius and the
0: is that three, the belt? So, is that
1: the belt? The belt? Yeah.
0: Of Orion. Okay.
1: Yeah, and Sirius, the dog star that follows along behind, as Isis, but Osiris is seen. As
2: I mean,
1: the constellation
2: what
1: of
2: makes
1: Orion.
2: Me think is that you know you're talking about the vents on an angle. Is that to take the consciousness who were ever put in the esophagus to leave the pyramid and go elsewhere? I mean, how did he actually build them? They must have used some sort of technology that, you know, I mean, who do you think built the pyramids?
1: Well, it was human beings.
2: Without the help of sound frequencies and for lifting these. Have you heard of the case of Edward Lierskin in America?
1: No.
2: And all he had was an A-frame with a box. And it's a place called a Coral Castle. And he worked at night on his own for 20-odd years. And he was lifting 20-ton stones made of limestone or whatever, and placing them in different places. And on the main gate as you go in, it's a massive, massive door, weighs about 40 tons, and you can push it with one finger and it would open. He had the technology. Must have been using some sort of sound frequency to lift these stones.
0: And you know, we recently had as well Mike Feely, who spent time out in Egypt. He believed they done it by laser and sound and vibrated and literally lift the stones up.
2: Oh. Well, that's virtually what I've just said.
0: Yeah, no, but to be able to do that so precisely, seems.
2: I mean, you've seen in real life how big the stones are, the blocks.
1: Oh, absolutely, I have, and I've also felt some strange resonance and very peculiar effects when you go into the King's Chamber, which I was luckily able to do with the other graduate assistant. When I worked for the University of California on a project at Saqqara, the tomb of Mararuka, some epigraphy. We were tracing things on the wall, so we were able to get in, you know, quite a lot of places that tourists weren't able to. And we just gave a bit of bakshish to the guard, flashed our passes, and without anyone else but the two of us, we walked up the stair of the shaft into the King's Chamber, where the first thing you see is you know, the graffiti Belzoni all painted on it and the stone sarcophagus. But I've never felt such extraordinary energy manifest on a physical level. We were in awe, as you would be, just listening to what sounded like strange echoes coming from our right and our left. And then we entered the main chamber, myself first and John a few paces afterwards. And I walked going toward the sarcophagus. And, you know, the what happens in films like Vertigo or whatever, the camera suddenly takes the foreground and moves it very, very rapidly backwards. Well, I stood and I saw the sarcophagus just suddenly have a vanishing point where it moved well outside an area where my mind could think that it would be in the chamber. And I looked at John, and he was sort of ashen. He was just looking around. I mean, I was a trained ritual magician by this time,
2: yeah.
1: So I was able to take the energy through myself, realizing that the apex was coming right down from the pyramidal shape, probably about where I was standing into my body. And then Jonathan, I suppose, out of nervousness, you know, where you're nervous, you laugh because that breaks the tension.
0: Yeah.
1: Well, he just, it's almost as if the greatest joke in the world, he was belly laughing, and he bumped into me and nearly knocked me over. And then I picked up on that because I was getting to a point where I was, you know, feeling physically very strange. And then I burst out into laughing, and it sort of broke the spell. And then we were clutching each other as if we'd just seen the funniest thing in the world. And went outside, and immediately the heaviness, the feeling when we stepped across that threshold out of the chamber evaporated.
2: Wow. So, what's your theory of what the pyramids were actually for? Would they a power system, do you think? A power station in some way?
1: Well, that I have no expertise in this area. I would turn to religion. And at the time of the Old Kingdom, the Egyptian pharaohs were gods and literally believed to be the incarnation of the various royal gods, Osiris, the judge, Amun, and they were treated with such awe and such enormous respect that perhaps they were in communication, these pharaohs, with the highest forces that we Hermeticists would call the All. Perhaps they were particularly divine.
2: Mostly, yeah.
1: But the strange thing is, you know, climate change was as real in ancient Egypt as it was now. And just at, I don't know, a few hundred years later, after various pharaohs built the pyramids and moved at the end of the Old Kingdom, there was a desiccation, desertification in the western desert of Egypt. People out there were flooding, refugees into the Nile Valley. The Nile wasn't flooding as it should. There was mass starvation after a few generations. And they looked and said, Pharaoh, I mean, why don't you have everything under control?
0: Yeah.
1: This is obviously like the medieval plagues. It shook the foundation of people's belief in the power and authority of either the church or, in this case, the pharaoh. Yeah. And that royal personage never recovered from that.
3: It comes in cycles, I think, as well. Because it can be 10,000 years or so, you get another ice age. It's theorized that we're also part of another cycle now, so it's not completely, but it could also be man-made along with it.
0: And it's evident in a lot of religion and obviously things like Buddhism and Hermeticism as well, isn't it? You know, this like cycle that's just coming around. Are we in any sort of cycle now? It's a very spiritual time for everyone. There's a lot of angst in the world at the moment, isn't there?
3: The age of Aquarius.
0: Yeah.
1: Yeah, well, I believe we're at a very critical point in many ways. The more I was looking, just reminded only the past few weeks about Edgar Cayce and the idea of economic collapse, environmental breakdown, mirrored, I don't know, with I'm not going to go so far as to say, you know, Armageddon or any of that. People have been shouting that for hundreds and hundreds of years.
0: Yeah.
1: Nor am I saying everything's going to come to an end. But I think it's going to be a very, very difficult time. And this is what I really believe. This is going to be an enormous shift.
0: Yeah.
1: Now, there was a book, an Oxford professor, his name escapes me, Religion and the Decline of Magic. He was showing that the Protestant Revolution happened because of the plagues and other difficulties. And people were doubting religion. So then they started burning witches as a sort of knee-jerk reaction to the whole world breaking down. Those things that they thought were certain in a Catholic world were turning, you know, with the Protestant world. And right now we're in a very large shift where it seems that things are moving technologically into a way where people are human beings, the human spirit, the human intelligence is being well left behind. And it's very worrying, I think. And perhaps that's one of the purposes that Edgar Cayce said, those people born within those 20 years, choosing incarnation.
2: Well, that's
1: on
2: me.
1: This planet.
2: 1957.
0: There you go.
2: I'm right in the middle.
1: That's it. Yeah. And the idea is wisdom. I think that older people are just dismissed out of hand. And I think, I can't understand all these Generation X or Z or Y or whatever it is.
0: Yeah.
1: You know, but I do think that gentlemen, you know, people, you know, men and women our age are very much dismissed.
0: Yeah. Mm.
1: And our experience very much dismissed. Mm. And unlike many cultures in the world, you know, if you are attaining a certain point in age, you're considered to be wise.
0: Yeah.
1: And wisdom, well, the knowledge that can attain wisdom is the single most important goal of Hermeticism. Mm. And also with all the occult orders. And with that wisdom, you can, of course, have your students and society, maybe even the radio show.
0: Yeah.
1: That might resonate something, you know, with some people out there help to become aware of what life is like now. It's not very good, and it could be better.
2: Did Edward Cayce ever mention anything about the sun by any chance? Because, I mean, there's been talk over the last couple of years that we're due for another Carrington event, a solar flash from the sun. Plasma's going to be released, whereas in the 1800s, it didn't do much damage. It singed trees and the roofs of buildings. But now we've got satellites and everything. Everything could go down in one flash. It's been talked about. There's been remote viewers who've gone and seen it. General Dames, I think, he's died now. But he was going as the slingshot or something, he was calling it. It's on its way.
1: Now, that will absolutely mess everything up.
2: Yeah.
0: Hermeticism work towards a sort of Armageddon or a revelation? Is that something?
1: No, it doesn't work toward that. It realizes that all things, you know, live and die and become reborn. Mm. That's part of almost every ancient religion.
0: Yeah.
1: And even Christianity, if you look at it in the way that, you know, believe in me and you'll be born again. You know, says Christ, who in Hermeticism is considered a leading figure. Because if you look at some of the texts from ancient Palestine and also Egypt, the Nag Hammadi manuscripts, the Dead Sea Scroll, then we have Hermetic principles in there, the as above, so below. Mm. And these sort of creep into the New Testament and some of the things that Christ was teaching. They call Gnosticism. Which was a movement at the time with these Dead Sea hermits living in caves, very much communing with the All. And even now, people are just coming to terms with all those little tiny bits of papyrus.
0: Yeah.
2: It's amazing, isn't it?
1: Putting together.
2: What was that guy we had in, the Italian guy? It wasn't
0: Gnosticism. Yeah, he spoke, it was Gnosticism.
2: Was he?
0: Yeah, he came and he spoke about Gnosticism.
2: He was interested in this guy, wasn't he?
0: But
1: what
0: was really good about it was that he was very unassuming, wasn't he? I think he was just a local joint electrician who'd sort of practice it, or his family had been involved in a lot of Gnosticism. He was Italian. Is that a hotbed or an area where that was maybe the evolution? I don't know, around Rome. But he was very interested in talking about it, and obviously the branch off from Hermeticism as well.
1: Yeah, well, Italy was important because in the 14th century, with the fall of Constantinople to the Arabs, Istanbul in the modern day, then many refugees fled that were Greek and many of the Christians, and they brought with them Hermetic texts, Hermetic documents, Plato, Pythagoras, all the great Greek thinkers, mathematics, astrology, alchemy. In fact, all of those things into Italy, because that was the first port of call for the refugees that were fleeing from Asia Minor. And from there, we ended up having that spread right the way, as most things are. The United Kingdom was the last along the line. But there were great Hermeticists, Giordano Bruno and others, and French scholars, and then finally we get up to Freemasonry and then Theosophy and other branches that stem right back up and in unbroken lineage to those great Greek thinkers.
0: Yeah. Wow. And also, these are the people who would be perceived as having the sacred knowledge. Would that be right?
1: Exactly, yes.
0: Mm. Wow.
1: And the sacred knowledge being keepers of that. It's our duty to, first of all, teach it and to keep a repository of texts, the library, perhaps even doing podcasts, which I'm very seriously considering doing. You bumped into the aesthetics class.
0: It was fantastic.
1: I gave, and unfortunately, it wasn't very well attended.
0: Yeah.
1: But I thought to myself how wonderful it would be to be able to relate some of Hermetic wisdom in podcasts. So watch this space.
2: That's a good idea, isn't it?
0: But I think a lot of people would be interested in that. And the beauty of podcasts, you can do it across the world, can't you? And I'm sure there's lots of people involved.
1: There's a lot of hermeticists in Canada, the USA, all over the world, and a fair few here that are doing their bit. I know a hermeticist. I have to sort of I can't go into a lot of detail, but quite a few are working in fields of psychology and human development that are using their hermetic principles in therapeutic ways with patients.
0: All right.
1: And, you know, using what they know for, you know, the good of people.
0: Mm-hmm. One question as well also, Jim, was there's lots of these pyramids all over the world. We associate them all with Egypt. I think they believe now there's more in Africa, places like Sudan, Russia, Romania.
2: China,
3: Cambodia.
0: Why are we sort of fascinated more with Egypt rather than all these other places? Is there something about what we know as the Middle East? You know, even the wars are happening now, and you know, Babylon and all these areas. Historically, they've been a place of knowledge, and why that area?
1: Well, this goes hand in hand with what's known as the Western Mysteries. It is a 19th century term for something that's quite distinct to the Eastern Mysteries. Now, everybody knew about yoga and Buddhism and all the therapies that ended up coming from the Far East. But people were ignoring trying to come to terms with what do we call the mystery tradition that we have in Europe and the British Isles. And that came to mean a cultural thread. I mean, you look at historical evolution and development of the Western Mysteries. That's exactly Hermeticism, is the Western Mysteries. Mm-hmm. And we look at ancient Egypt as the source of that ancient wisdom. And from that, the Talmud, the Hebrew holy book, says God gave 10 portions of magic to the world and 9 he gave to Egypt.
2: Wow.
1: So the science of alchemy that became chemistry, Kabbalistic magic from the Jewish tradition, all of these things were in this melting pot in Alexandria at the time of Alexander the Great, 332 BCE.
2: Wow.
0: My hero, Alexander the Great.
1: It's amazing.
0: He's great.
1: And did you know he set himself up as Pharaoh? He loved Egyptian culture so much. Yeah. And it's because of him that I think primarily that ancient thread of Egyptian magic has carried on into the Greek world and the Greco-Roman world and now to our world.
0: Wow.
1: And I think that's why people are going back and being quite fascinated. Yeah. So I've been to Mexico, and you know, the pyramids there are extraordinary, and the culture. But I do have to say, as an archaeologist, there's no link Thor Heyerdahl. You know, people come upon, wise people will discern the nature of reality, geometric form in the universe from being connected to the all, and they will independently in Cambodia or Guatemala. Or in Britain, some of the great monumental things we've created here.
2: I remember watching Thor Heyerdahl. Was it Thor or Thor, wasn't it?
1: He,
2: in the 60s, so I'd only be 9 or 10.
0: Yeah.
2: And he was proving that Vikings in a longship or something went from A to B. But he actually built the ship, which set it to sea, to see if it could get to the land where it was said that they first arrived. And he made it, you know. It was great to watch. A bit like watching Jacques Cousteau, remember him?
0: Oh, right. Yeah.
2: Under the ocean, you know.
1: I remember Jacques Cousteau.
2: He was a pace setter as well, yeah.
0: But there's a lot of symbolism as well with these places which are linked to more like the Masonic, you know, the obelisk and stuff like that. That's all originated in Egypt and through the Greeks as well, didn't it?
1: Well, I mean, there were a lot of the pentacle, the pentagram, the hexagram. Take, you know, the hexagram that has a triangle pointing downward into the earth and upward into the sky. Mm-hmm. Mirrors that which is above is the same as that which is below.
2: Oh, yeah.
1: And again, is symbolic of the polarity of man and woman, light and dark. Yeah. What's happening in the sphere of the universe and happening, you know, as I say, here on Earth, and the connectivity between all things, not just all things that we call living, but inanimate things.
2: Yeah.
1: Stones, the earth mother that we are abusing so terribly, a living communicative organism that her children, her prophets, her priests can feel.
2: What's the reason for these giant obelisks? There's one in Washington, D.C., isn't it? They're all over the place.
0: You know, you've got Cleopatra's needle in London.
1: That's right. Yeah.
2: What's the reason behind it?
1: It just commemorates great deeds by particular pharaohs, you know, Ramesses II and others.
2: I'd have thought it was more to it than that, to be honest.
0: I think, again, maybe it's the conspiratorial way of thinking.
2: Oh, well, you've come to the right place.
0: We've come to the right place.
1: It's a propaganda machine for great pharaohs. Yeah. In fact, that's what the majority of monumental art in Egypt is. You know, you've got your great king crushing heads with his maze, trampling them with his horses in a chariot. Yeah. You know, old hail the great Ramesses, son of Ra, smiter of the Nubians, all of these things. Politics.
2: It does interest me, all that hieroglyphics and that, you know.
0: Yeah.
2: Being able to read that.
0: Yeah.
2: And that must be a special skill. It must take years as well, you know.
1: Well, the hieroglyphs themselves have so layers, layers of different meaning. The one I always like to show is a god known as Sutekh, that the Greeks called Set, who has now become synonymous with Satan in the Christian church, is a mythical figure with these funny triangular ears. And a tail, which is reminiscent of the lightning bolt, as a matter of fact. When you have a noun in ancient Egyptian, you have a little picture of what the noun is. For example, depet, a boat. You know, you've got your da and your ta. But you have a little picture of a boat. Same with cat, dog, house, city of Thebes. Oh. And Sutekh has his little determinative on things such as destruction, Lord of Chaos, nightmares, thunder, but interestingly enough, also drunkenness.
0: That's good. It's always time for that.
1: It's time for that. I think that has to do with the Egyptian idea of moderation and having order out of chaos. You know, if I don't know, I've seen people on a drunken rampage at Liverpool City Centre.
2: Oh,
1: I'm sure you have maybe participated sometimes in my own. That was not part of a
2: so the hieroglyphs. If there was a couple of pharaohs lived and died, and another pharaoh took over, and the guys who were doing these glyphs, would they be slightly different because they were a couple of hundred years along the line, or would they be basically the same?
1: No, this is what's fascinating about the ancient Egyptian culture. They Maat is the term for order, and their lives were so dependent on the orderly inundation of the Nile that would not be too much water or too little water, and it would happen at the same time every year, and they could see that the patterns of stars in the sky, the rising of Ra in the east and setting in the west, that happened regular. And so they feel happy and comfortable. I mean, we all do with predictability, don't we? And order. Yeah. And the thing that really frightened them the most was change, quite literally. Mm-hmm. And for about, let's say, 2,500 years, if you take someone who was building the pyramid, they'd be able to look at the language. Yeah. And a Roman Egyptian in the first century would look at the language, and it would be the same. Wow. I mean, as a ritual language, this is the carved hieroglyphs that you'd see on stone. Yeah. It was believed to be so important that, you know, several thousand years go by, and it just doesn't change.
2: Wow.
1: Vernacular Egyptian undoubtedly changed with new words and
3: Well, you would say ideas. It was pictorial as well. So it sounds similar to the way that the Chinese and Japanese language, you know, the Mandarin worked. So they were pictorial as well as grammatical in the hieroglyph.
0: Yeah, yeah. So, I mean, did these pyramids also in Mexico and Sudan, did they have hieroglyphics as well?
1: Oh, yeah, the Mayans and the Aztecs have a very rich series of glyphs.
0: All right.
1: That have been translated. Well, I suppose with a mixed blessing. The Spanish conquistadores, of course, went and slaughtered by either design or disease. Yeah. Most of the people of Mesoamerica. But the friars that went along, the Catholic scholars, were able to at least write down what was a disappearing civilization. And as a result on these codices, they talked about the nature of the religion of the Mayan, the Aztecs, the social structure, the economics, and also preserved the hieroglyphic language, which, you know, allowed
2: So have you seen both then? Have you?
1: Oh, yeah, I have done. They're very, very different. I mean...
2: Just
1: think of... Different pictorial objects.
2: I was just thinking myself, would it be easier to read Mayan glyphs than Egyptian glyphs? Well, because they seem rounded, don't they? See other shapes and... I've seen a couple of, Expedition X, where they've gone and used LIDAR and they found places in the jungle. Yeah. And there's a pyramid underneath, and we dug it out, and there's all the glyphs and everything. It's fantastic.
1: Yeah. It's amazing. I mean, it takes people, as in Egypt, years to just learn. The Mayan glyphs. But their culture is absolutely fascinating. Yeah.
0: But and I don't think people get a true idea of what Egypt must have looked like at the time of the pharaohs and the pyramids, because they would have looked like glass. Mm. I mean, the stone, it must have been an amazing time and amazing place, wasn't
1: You could tell from painted symbols on the wall. The pyramid would have had a whitewash in the lower over most of it, a black stripe around the bottom, probably fifth of the pyramid. Everything else gloriously white and shining in the sun. Yeah. And then gold leaf at the very tip.
0: Wow.
1: Amazing, what you see as a yellow tip when it's painted on the side of the wall. So it would have, in fact, shone as in the dollar bill, the pyramid with the eye of Horus. Yeah. And the radiant rays of the sun god shining from the tip of the pyramid.
2: Yeah, it's a really interesting subject, Egypt. And
0: Did Hermeticism have much trouble with the religious orders and Catholicism and stuff like that? Was it pushed to one side when it had any sort of credence and stuff?
1: Well, yes and no. Interestingly enough, while witches were getting burned, if you were a scholar studying in this country at Oxford, Gramily, or as they would call it, or ritual magic, then that was a scholarly pursuit and a bit more accepted. However, if you had some sort of scientific idea that Earth revolved around the sun, and otherwise you were taken out and burnt at the stake if that went against practice dogma. Mm. But if you, as a scholar, believe that there's a world of demons and a world of angels, and it was possible to communicate, as I believe, to do with these entities that we call angels, communicate with them, learn their wisdom, walk with them, talk with them, then that would have been quite acceptable. also to, on the other hand, know how to conjure demons so you can control them and
2: Can you control the demon, or has it got its own mind?
1: Well, there are ways that usually in a circle that is formed so that the manifestation of the goetic entity, as it's called, you know. And, I mean, I really don't. I think a lot of the demons have had bad press, to be honest with you. I mean, there are malignant spirits that were once human, as there are malignant human beings walking about the earth. There's a goetia, which is part of hermetic practice. That's the opposite of angelic magic. And I know a few practitioners, in fact, in Waterloo, that look at
2: on the dark side.
1: Goetia that are on the dark side. But again, they don't worship these entities. If they want to have spells cast, for example, or they want to have a revelation in a dream, they will use Belephor or Asmodeus or some of these entities that used to be at one time great gods and goddesses of the ancient world. Yeah. The Christians went through Baal, for example. We just are coming up to Beltane, May the 1st. In British, Baal was the sun god of the ancient Canaanites, which is now Palestine. Wow. But you take Baal becomes Baal-Zebub, the lord of the flies, or Beelzebub, a great and revered, very positive spiritual entity for hundreds of thousands of people in the Eastern Mediterranean are turned into demons now.
0: Do you know what? We're certainly getting enlightened here at the moment.
2: The subject is so large, isn't it? You know.
0: But can we have a quick break? Is that all right? It's quite warm in here. And can we come back to a bit of occultism and witchcraft
1: and the paranormal?
0: Our favorite. So stay with us for just going to have a quick break. Get yourself a coffee, but not if you're driving. Just have a bit of a chill out. Get the window down. We're going to come back more with Jim and his enlightening interview. Fantastic. Stay with us on Tales of the Unexplained on Liverpool Community Radio. See you in a few minutes.
2: So,
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10: Hello, salu, ahlan, ciao, chisi, hola. Liverpool is the world's greatest city. 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
0: You're listening to Tales of the Unexplained with me, Peter Bircher.
2: And me, David Lloyd, where we'll be looking at the world of the paranormal, conspiracy theories, and the mysteries of the ages.
0: The truth is out there. Hello and welcome back to the second part of Tales of the Unexplained. This is the show that looks at the world of paranormal, conspiracy theories, and the mysteries of the ages. We've just been enlightened that first part, Mike and Dave.
2: For sure,
0: wonderful, yeah. Jimmy. It's amazing. We've just learned a lot about the Hermetic world. But we're also going to talk now. You're an occultist and yes. Obviously a male witch as well. And you practice ritual magic.
1: Absolutely.
0: Sounds sinister. You know, the world of horror. But it's not like that, is it?
1: No, not at all. And I always really like the Richelieu and the old hammer of Dennis Wheatley. Christopher Lee, do you remember?
2: Peter Cushing.
1: With his goatee and his regal stance. It kind of has been the idea of a ritual magician. Yeah. And what's great about that is, of course, he was a man of great wisdom, great knowledge, and working to help the people that were being, you know, driven by demonic forces, supernatural forces. Though not everything is always as clear-cut as good versus evil.
9: Mm-hmm.
1: You know, it's the nature of the magical world. But, it has become a sort of stereotype.
0: Yeah.
1: But and being a witch and a ritual magician is not unique, but there are different kinds of witches. I mean, for example, I bell, book, and candle, and being able to recite something in Greek or ancient Egyptian or a spell from 500 years ago in an old grimoire, whereas there are witches that are very content with and happy and find their spiritual enlightenment in speaking Welsh and going off into the wild woods of North Wales and drumming and chanting, dancing, using the more shamanic practices, and communing immediately with the natural forces and natural magic. Though a ritual magician uses natural magic but just goes about it in different ways. It's what rings your bell, really. And for myself, I like all the theatricality.
0: Yeah.
1: And that's what good ritual is. You know, if you want to go to a wedding or a christening or whatever, you know, you want to have a bit of theater in it. You want to feel roused. You want to feel excited. You want to feel that, you're going to a different level of experience.
0: Yeah.
1: And that's what we provide.
0: Yeah. Hopefully. So a witch, as what we would see it, you know, they've got the cauldrons and it's the sinner side. But it was witches were more about living off the land. And is that what a true witch is, the definition of it, what a witch is?
1: Well, I think if we're looking at traditional witchcraft, they were men and women. I mean, up until recent history, we have for the cunning men, particularly in Essex, that you would call a male witch, and wise women, mostly midwives and healers and practitioners of psychology, that could provide medical treatment, also advice, very important practitioners that could be from a variety of different social strata. You know, you had witches going off to the Sabbath that might have been part of the minor gentry to a widow who lives in a hut on the edge of the forest. Who is a very positive being, you know, no one riding broomsticks, cursing cattle or children, but there, again, as we all do, there to help the community.
0: Yeah.
1: and to have the knowledge of veterinary medicine to, you know, help cows and sheep deliver and thrive rather than, you know, the opposite of what they were accused with, of cursing them to death.
0: Yeah. So at what point in sort of history, I mean, are the history that we would know would be the Witchfinder General.
1: Oh, yeah.
0: In times of, you know, when they were being persecuted. But times of, you know, when they were being persecuted. But being a witch would have been normal practice in a lot of ways. You would have had a normal person.

0: down with the full force of the law to drown them, burn them, torture them.
1: Terrible, isn't it? Mm-hmm.
0: People would too.
2: In the 1640s, that's when the film about it, wasn't it? The Witchfinder General about Matthew Hopkins.
0: It is a nasty piece of work for sure.
3: Yeah.
0: And we still would find people doing this today. There's always someone who wants to make a few bob if they can turn someone in.
3: Yeah.
0: And if you've got a law suddenly, and you're not making enough money, then you just make something up. Oh, yeah, Granny Weatherwax down the road.
3: Yeah.
0: She's a witch. Oh, we'll get another,
3: But it shows you how easy it is to manipulate things. And now if you're in control of the media, we see it now in politics and everything, don't we?
0: How is anything different now?
3: Yeah.
0: You've got swindlers, con artists, people out there making money on the gullible. And the people out there, the MAGA of 1610 were out there shouting, burn the witch, and getting all riled up as people now marching the street, get rid of immigrants or whatever.
3: Yeah, but I mean, like Vikings and the Viking culture, the seers and all them were very revered, weren't they? They were very, very important. And then it's obviously being twisted, even looking at the Wizard of Oz, the Wicked Witch of the West and everything. Oh. How are you received when you tell people that you're a male witch?
0: Well, it's not...
3: I mean, I know you don't go up to people and say that, but this is who you are.
0: It is who we are. And I remember just as an illustration, when all of this stuff was happening, taking children away and witchcraft was given a very bad name, there was an organization called, is still the Pagan Federation, started back in the 50s, I think. And they now have a chaplaincy. There's interfaith reach outs and legal advisors, most importantly. But they had... if you're a pagan parent, you are not going to make your child a witch. What we've done, my wife and I, is to just give our daughter the chance when she got older, though we never hid what we did from her. And we thought, for the people at her nursery, in the public school, come around for a home visit, don't they? and we wondered, there's some antlers hanging on your wall and a five-pointed star. And we needed to explain. And there was something that you handed out to people in education for just this purpose, to kind of explain that, we don't turn into hideous things under the full moon and we're not dangerous to children. And we'll allow our daughter to attend RE and assemblies. Mm-hmm. We're not going to pull them out because we want them to have our children, I'm speaking for a lot of pagan parents that I know, to learn about alternative other religions, to embrace it. Because if you learn about someone else's point of view, their culture, their religion, you're not going to fear them any longer. And you'll have a sense of respect, which is really important amongst this community of practitioners.
3: Does it run within families being a witch? I know obviously the practices, but within the genetic lineage of it, because we've spoke to witches before who said that it's just ran all the way through their family. Is that
0: it's not true in my case as far as I know particularly, but I do know that it can very well happen. And as you say, I think it's interestingly enough linked to the genes somehow. For myself, I think that my interest in the abilities that I've brought with me, I would say 99% of practitioners of the occult believe in reincarnation, a place where we, when we pass on, are greeted by a spiritual force, an energy, a being, sometimes we might recognize it as our mother, that takes us to a place of great peace and solitude and contentment, one I can't even imagine what that will be like. And then for a time, we say there's a well, and then the idea of wells are very common in a lot of myths and legends, where you can look, as we can do, trying to look at things that might happen in the future, look in a dark well, a dark basin of water, and see what images coming up within that. And there's a time to reflect and think as a soul, what is it I need to do next? Do I feel that I have any more lessons to learn?

0: For me, I do think that I had to come back to the United Kingdom, back to England. Mm. And this was a very strong driving force because my work, both the way to make a living and also my magical work, is centered in this country. Yeah. And devoted to now the country I just adore.
1: Yeah.
0: And I feel so welcome to with all my heart.
1: Yeah, and adopted as well. But Michael, you've been looking into reincarnation as well, haven't you?
2: And to the theories of it. So one of the most central things that you were talking about is how perhaps we are essentially all the one consciousness. And perhaps we're experiencing the universe or this life as consciousness splitting off into fragments. And that would lead us straight into reincarnation.
0: Yeah.
2: I think the things you were talking about with Hermeticism, we're talking about that sort of thing.
0: The all and all being part of that.
2: Yeah, because the all, the source, so we can either go, as we ascend, if we go up in vibration and level and so on, you know, perhaps we have a soul journey, and according to some theories. We could merge with source, according to some of these theories. Mm. And I think Hermeticism seems to lean into that. Or we fragment and experience, you know, say, different lifetimes. So this is a central idea of reincarnation. With us being here right now, that is halfway there. That was a quote I just saw. I was looking up about it because people were saying, "If we're here now, how did we get here? We have carnated, and all this is about is, can this happen again and again and again? Is it a constant cycle? Is it even through linear time? Yeah. Do we necessarily go into the future from the past?" Or do we actually, you know, do we possibly choose different lives, for example? Because you were talking about the soul's journey, you know, about whether we are learning lessons, for example. We're growing as a soul, and we actually have some role in choosing these lives. Mm. And you said you were felt drawn to come to England, to the United Kingdom, that there was something that you knew about the purpose of this life.
0: Absolutely. And also this idea of service.
1: Yeah.
0: That, however, in a small way, I mean, I don't think that things, the people you meet, the experiences you have, just come randomly. Nothing in the universe appears to be random. Everything seems to be set into motion for particular reasons. I'm sure the four fine fellows sat here in this are here for very much a reason, maybe to touch the hearts and minds of some people in your international community, to just look at things in perhaps a different way, to go outside the box and think, well, yeah, maybe my life has reflected, some of these things have been reflected in it.
3: Well, there is a theory, isn't it, that when you pass, you have a life review, going through your whole life from when you were born to when you pass, and everything you've done, and maybe things that you could fix in the next time you come around, if you reincarnate it.
2: Because sometimes you will need some time to recover from it, and then it will work out what your purpose might be. There's various theories, but there could be an element of choice in it. And there's the theories that you might also often reincarnate with other members of your so-called soul group. So actually, they could be playing different roles in your life. It could be your mother, a significant person you meet. It could be a soulmate that you only meet once in a lifetime, or you meet later in life. But they might play different roles according to this theory in other lives. So, for example, somebody might be a brother in one life, and then it could be a partner in the next, and so on. And then there will be a constant reincarnation cycle.
0: Yeah, absolutely. I believe this to be very, very true. As a matter of fact, one of the tenets of the Wiccan faith, or faith certainty, as read in the branch that I happen to be, apart from good old Blundell Sands, Gerald Gardner, is that you will meet those that you've loved that are part of your soul group, and you'll meet again until there comes a time, possibly, when you'll split your ways. But I'm very confident that people who've been perhaps along genetic lines, maybe that's where power and energy passes. Mm. Once we learn a bit more about the science of genetics, we have what's called the ancestral memory as well. People are talking about communicating with the ancestors, celebrating the ancestors, making sacrifices of food and wine to the ancestors, looking more and more into those people and healing through our ancestors, finding if you suffered abuse or if a generational guilt for years ago, Maya, who knows, you know, what might have happened. I think my family way back were clearing land in Massachusetts and killing Native Americans as a result of doing that. And, you know, is that ancestral guilt, you know, something that is passed down? Do we have to break that cycle? Is there some way of doing it?
2: Because there are theories, with, I suppose it's some religions because they interpret it differently, but that there are sometimes karmic debt or life lessons that you will learn and make the soul, you know, encourage the, you know, the growth of the soul overall through the experience in all these different lifetimes. But you know, we could have just the most straightforward example of how is it proven that this might be possible, and this is the reality of it all. So just to take an example, I think it was off. There were a few examples I just thought I'd use, and one was off the Strange But True program, which has been repeated and talking pictures about a year ago. Finally got to see it. So an example was there was someone who was put into past life regression. So I think they use a form of hypnotism. I think that might be the techniques that they use.
0: One of two. I practice past life regression on clients and interested people. But it is called a guided meditation. Someone tried hypnotism on me once about 50-odd years ago, and I just, you know, I couldn't do it. And I don't like the idea of giving up, you know, my
2: own sure, I could do it as well. I've got that sort of personality, wants to stay in control, but meditation might. I actually struggle with meditation as well, but it'd be very interesting. If you want to astrally travel, you have to get into that deep state. You know, that's indeed, a state, don't you? You know, it's a very similar thing to perhaps the state we go into after death, once we leave the body. So the idea is we're carnate or we're incarnate. So there are souls that choose not to reincarnate at all, or not to enter a body. So in this example, it was a fairly ordinary man in his life, and he went through the past life regression, whether it was a meditation that was used or a form of hypnotism, I'm not sure. It could have been more into the meditation, I think. He was starting to access memories, and I'm not sure how where these memories actually come from. I think they might not be particularly accessible in our conscious memories, like there's a filter. But somewhere in the subconscious, or through consciousness itself, it's maybe not even in the brain, we are able to actually access the memories of lives that we've had in the past that you can't just readily think of. And he came up with a name of somebody, whatever you call the person who does the past life regression, whatever name of profession that is, or he gave a name for it.
3: Hypnotherapist, isn't he?
2: Yes, or something like that. Yeah. Went and did some research on this name that he'd been given. He talked about being a soldier in the 1850s. It was the time of the Crimean War. So he took the name and he went to research in this library. And it's not the sort of thing that you could even find readily on the internet very easily. It's like you have to go right into stored records. And there was sections by regiment, and he found the name that he was talking about of this person that he had been. And a lot of people, you know, cynics say, oh, it's always someone famous, it's always a remarkable experience, isn't it? You've always been maybe a celebrity, but actually this person was very ordinary. He was just a soldier amongst many in the Crimean War. He'd suffered heartbreak and loss. He'd actually finished up some decades after the war, very lonely and broken, and he actually took his own life. He didn't have much left. But he'd served in the Crimean War. He'd lost his family at some point. But he was a person just amongst many that if this person was making it up, the idea, he couldn't have thought of the name too easily, or this. And the research matched this story that he found, you know.
0: Absolutely believable.
2: Now, Yeah. And so he had, therefore, you know, he had remembered his experience as this person, and now he was somebody else.
3: Mm. Well, it's interesting because I remember seeing a TV series about reincarnation where children 8, 9, 10, they're getting up screaming in the middle of the night, and once he delved into it, he reckoned he was a pilot in the Second World War, and he got shot down. Went into the water, you know, the plane, plane blew up, and he drowned. And he had the name, of the ship. And when they went back to the records, there was a guy called, and he did die that way. So he had the memories of this past life. They've gone on about different stories. It wasn't just one or two. They had a whole series to do with reincarnation.
1: But you've done that, Jim. Is that right? Is that what you said? You've practiced that. You've done past life regression.
0: Yes, I have but not always. Results. I mean, some people just find it really hard to reach that deeper level of meditation. Mm-hmm. But you remember one gentleman. It was a conference with a lot of witches meeting in Holland, and a gentleman I took in a past life regression became very agitated. And the thing about it's called the Christos technique. By some Glaskin, a psychotherapist, Windows of the Mind, this technique, Christos technique, where people are in control, but they desire to want to experience this will keep them. And Professor Glaskin said, well, it is a tool where you either become aware of deeper levels of yourself, or it could be a past life regression. However, it is a good therapeutic tool to do it nonetheless. And in this case, this very elderly pacifist gentleman who was just the loveliest person in the world became very agitated, and I had to get them out because he was actually in the Gestapo. And at that point, his mind switched where he came into the realization that while at this moment he's very much a pacifist at that moment, he was firing upon his own people in taking Holland. Mm. Someone else, a woman, found herself being attacked and people breaking into her house. It was thatched roof, low to the ground, something like maybe the Bronze Age or something like that from the description. And it was, she wasn't hypnotized, but she was trapped in such terror that I really became frightened myself into having to get her out of that. So where did that experience come from? It buried in the collective unconscious, as you were saying.
3: Yeah.
0: Picking up experiences of ourselves, our ancestors, you know, thousands of years ago that might have experienced this and were able to experience them ourselves.
1: Because that's what the mysterious world sort of looks at now.
0: That is a great mystery,
1: yeah. Because I was only looking at something today about that. It's just consciousness is just living out many, many different ways of life through us and, you know, stones, rocks, everything. But we just have the ability to tap into.
3: Yeah.
1: What
3: was that lady's name? She'd done regressions.
1: Mary Rodwell.
3: 3,000 regressions she'd done.
1: Yeah. Oh.
3: People who'd lost time or just thought you'd been abducted and they were coming out with all sorts of stories, right? You know,
1: I mean, she was talking about there was children that she had who'd been abducted by aliens and whether it's obviously wouldn't say it's not true, obviously, but these are the experiences the children have had under hypnosis, and they were talking about things which they would scientifically wouldn't have any idea. They were 9, 6, 7 years of age.
3: She wrote a couple of books, and we got one, didn't we? We went to see her and just
1: The New Human, and it was basically that we're coming into this, you know, Age of Aquarius, and things are changing.
3: What was really interesting was children up to the age of about 7 or 8, they could be taught to wear blindfolds, and they're not seeing with their eyes, but they could pick out colours or different objects in people's hands, couldn't they? They were blindfolded.
1: Yeah.
3: And they were using not their eyes, but from somewhere else, not the brain. And they were telling you different things. But once you get past a certain age, it it was the right or the left side of the brain that they were used. Once you reach a certain age, it fades away. Yeah. But that was interesting. That's been proven as well.
1: Yeah.
2: As is their memories of past lives, because it's there's been quite a few stories of really young children who just suddenly drop a fact or say,
3: yeah,
2: or just remember something or say, I was this, I did this. Mm-hmm. And then that apparently also fades more into later childhood and adulthood as well.
1: Yeah. Which also proves as well that time's not linear and there's no past, there's no present, and there's no future. Everything just has to be the now.
2: So when you pass on, do you, you know, so there's various theories about that. One is seeing all of space and time simultaneously and having this sin and this meeting of souls so that you decide, do you want to, you know, reincarnate it again to experience in time a lot more quickly. So, you know, for example, people who've passed on, if they're looking in on you, it might have been 5 minutes ago, just a few years. And then to theories about just how long it takes typically before there's a reincarnation. Some say 20 years up to sort of 50 and 60 years. And that seems to be the sort of timeline you often get with people talking, going in past life regression, talking about things that happened several decades ago through to, you know, the Victorian sort of eras and that sort of thing.
0: Mm. I just remember, and I can't think of the source, but I know that one of the officials of the Indian government after Gandhi came into power and some Western psychologists started writing books about this. And I probably Google searched the details, but there were a wide variety of children from several different parts of the Indian subcontinent that would recognize. There was a young girl who would have I don't know, 10, 11 years old, but she recognized another man who came as a trader into the village as her husband and called him by name from the past life, a middle-aged man, and actually left the house to go to the adjacent village to knock on the door and introduce herself, like, remember me. Wow. And that's just one of the more extraordinary stories of a large number of them that were taken down in... from these children.
2: Yeah. But how long could this cycle actually go on? Because, I mean, there is alternative places of intelligent life as well, so we could choose to reincarnate on Earth, or perhaps it's not always a direct choice, as there are some theories about there are entities that want us to continually recycle or reincarnate on Earth. And we can actually, that's maybe even what the light actually is. When talking about this idea of seeing the light, it's to guide people's souls into reincarnating again on Earth, but there's actually other choices. There's other planets, all sorts of possibility. Yeah. And it's similar to the astral travelling. So when you do that, which is where you have an experience outside of the body, it is actually a similar state to when you passed on and you're now in that incarnate, you know, what do you call it, discarnate state, where you're not in a body at that point and can... some souls also choose never to, or hardly ever, or even never to carnate. For example, I've heard that angels, for example, often choose to do their role without inhabiting bodies, or they might do temporarily if there's a role. You know, say they want to help somebody and they want to appear as a temporary character, you might describe. Mm.
0: I've often loved the saying that. God is a present to humankind, turned angels into dogs. And I absolutely cannot think of a creature this planet more divine.
3: There's a guy who, I can't think of his second name, his first name is Alex, and he's had interaction with aliens. And he says, when you pass over, you have choices. You don't have to follow the light. He reckons by following the light and being reincarnated, we just become a battery for whatever wants to use our energy. This is what he's saying. He said, if you turn away from the light, the whole universe is there and you get the chance to go back to source. But apparently he's saying 99.999 people just follow this pillar of light to go to the waiting room and have your life review and everything and then reincarnate it again. How true that is, I don't know.
0: That's
3: but
0: an interesting thought.
3: I find it interesting.
2: But if it happened, you've now been told about it, haven't you? And you've got the choice. Because you might think, oh, the light, oh, this is where to go. This is where, you know, around there. You know.
1: As a witch, just quickly, Jim, do you do spells?
0: Oh, yes. Yeah, spells are part and parcel of our service to ourselves, our families, our community, and other people. I think healing spells are probably what we do the most. Couples that find it difficult to conceive, we've had some very good
3: results.
0: Final outcome results. Yeah.
1: Results. Jim is trying to put a nice final outcome. Results sounds like a football match at the end of the football match.
2: And can the use of spells, is it a similar thing? We were talking about manifestation.
0: Yes.
2: On last month's show, weren't we? And it seems like it's a similar concept in that you want to, we're all energy. Energy can't be created or destroyed, or it just is. It transforms, and that's actually a central theory in reincarnation as well, as to why we won't lose our lives and consciousness. But anything we want to achieve or do, because we, I think one of the things you said about Hermeticism is that we're actually fundamentally we're manifesting this experience.
0: Exactly.
2: We're creating, we are energy, and we're creating what we see. And that's actually the main theory of manifestation. Therefore, if there's any limitations in our lives, if we want to be, we want to be more successful and wealthy, we feel lonely, we want to meet partners, we want to do things in our lives that we don't feel is possible, there are blocks. Is casting spells the same idea as manifesting techniques in terms of, taking, almost like taking control or shaping our reality around us?
0: Well, that was extremely well put, and you have one of the cornerstones of Hermeticism.
1: Brilliant.
0: Just in that. I mean, the ancient, the text from Heka, the ancient Egyptian word for magic, one of the, I think it's the Pyramid or the Coffin text, said that Heka was given by the gods as a tool to avert whatever bad things might happen to them in the future. So everybody had the possibility to utilize this Heka, this magical energy. But some people, by proclivity and design, find themselves quite naturally good at it, like playing the piano, and that is what they do, how they serve, become magicians in the court of the pharaoh, or a healer or magician in a village somewhere in the western desert of Egypt, or like this. And it is a manifestation of our true will. I mean, this goes back to Aleister Crowley, who said that love is the law, and if we do something positive and something that's good magically, that will come back to us and bless us.
2: Sounds like a karmic balance. So is that into the theory of karma as well? I know that's important in Hinduism.
0: Or is it
2: different than that?
0: Yes and no. It's, I suppose, an ethical stance. Do what thou wilt shall be the whole of the law, and it harm none. Love is the law, love under will. And that says a lot, that willful purpose for someone who's on the occult path is to manifest love, manifest positivity. And if somebody comes to you with their nan is suffering from cancer, is there any way to cure it? Probably not. Is there a way that you get all the data in and assess that? The best thing to do is just make a comfortable and peaceful, positive transition. Which more often than not. And there might be a certain part of predestination that, something is supposed to happen to you. But as the ancient Egyptians said, if something bad is coming at you down the road and you want to deflect it, then that's why you practice magic. Yeah. You might be able to dodge the bullets. You might be able to get that job you wanted. I mean, I've done some very good spell work for people who received good promotions or taught them how to do it themselves or found work.
1: When you talk about spell work, it's, abracadabra. Is there a whole method to what your spell is?
0: Absolutely. Yeah. It's like making a cake, as I said earlier.
3: Ingredients,
0: you need a recipe. Yeah. You've got ingredients. If you've got an ephemeris, you're looking at the right time of the day. What day of the week is it? Monday, Thursday would be good for doing work for getting a job. Friday would be for doing love spells. It could be the hour of Venus, if that happens to be predominant, or the Mercury, whoever it happens to be at the time. You get the right time. You choose the ingredients that you need to cast your spells. Incense is always burned, so you might want to choose something if you're doing a Jupiter spell to, you know, allow some positive energy for finding work. You might, you know, want to use frankincense or sandalwood, or choose from those things that have a purpose.
3: Is this all in a book?
0: Oh, there are loads of books from different writers around, and loads on the internet. But the thing that I really think is quite lovely and amazing is that the whole correspondences and the tables of correspondences for everything in the natural world, for herbs, for incenses, for stones, metals, in fact, and they're all the same. So if you want to use lead or tin or crystal or amethyst or whatever for particular purposes, you find out.
1: You find out
0: what it is you need to do, and all those things together with the recipe. You know, you kind of metaphorically stir it together in your cauldron. You use your will to manifest your purpose. And that's the very first step, and that's part of hermeticism. And what D'Aleister Crowley called working your true will, you know what that is. You send that energy out very specifically for that specific purpose with all of these things around you to help boost the spell.
3: When you say boost the spell, is that boost the signal to whatever?
1: The message. Signal,
2: The message. Energy in the universe.
0: You might, you might say, okay, because just hoping and you know, hopes and prayers. You know, maybe kind of just be down there with a little vibration, you know, sending some good energy. But if you're there reciting the right incantations, I conjure thee, O thou spirit of earth, great Capricorn, ruler of the universe, I ask thee to do a particular bit of spell work.
3: Different things like frankincense, they all have a different frequency, don't they, as well?
0: Well, I'm not sure about frequency, but part of the correspondences that they are relating to health or fertility or love or healing, or whatever it happened to be, are very laid specifically down in sort of cookbooks,
3: Do mirrors play a part in your work, I wonder?
0: Well, mirrors do very much so.
3: Are they actually portals?
0: Well, yes, I think mirrors can be portals to other dimensions, and it's interesting to me how in quantum physics people are starting to look at the different dimensions that are like the layers of an onion, as I understand.
3: That's right.
0: It, that will allow you to move on a variety of these different planes of.
2: It's often called 5D, isn't it? The plane that we're often on. Perhaps at the point of transition, you know, between lives, for example, or some people may choose to remain there. You could astrally create anything, so you could create your own city or your own world.
0: The power of the imagination,
2: because that's it's building it from the mental energy, you know. So planetary alignment's an important. So that part of it is so that's not like it crossed. You know, the ideas of astrology. So there's been I heard that the first few months of 2026, which felt quite energetically difficult. Also, we did have, you know, what was going on with Iran and Hormuz Strait, you know, but was that Mercury was in retrograde at that point. So
0: that things don't go well with computers or with economics in general.
2: Sure. Which actually they didn't in my case, a couple of, but, especially economics as well. Been in the overdraft continuously.
0: But the stars and the planets do. They do have an effect. We were talking about astrology a little while ago from your human personality traits. And I think some of that's a little fatuous, you know. I'm not entirely sure that being, you know, greedy with money, you know, as a Capricorn trait, you know, there are other things that, you know, get thrown into the picture, rising stars, sign, and you know, all the constellations were aligned at a particular time. But that's an important part of again, as above, so below, as the Egyptians with the pyramids trying to create the universe in the Nile Valley. We are, our lives are not determined necessarily, I think, by our planetary signs, but they can be used as practical means to understanding the universe or to getting some practical things done.
2: It even comes down to exactly when you were born, as I'm supposedly a metal monkey being born in October 1980.
4: A metal monkey.
1: Yes. I've never heard that one.
0: No, I don't understand much of that.
3: I couldn't even tell you when I was born. I don't know what time.
1: But it was, you know, it's astrology, and it's got a major science behind it as well, hasn't it? That's the big thing.
2: I was thinking that in some of the stories that, you know, although it's really controversial to mention LCR about Tom Slemon and his collection, you know, the stories that he's been given as well.
1: Yeah.
2: Whilst quite a few of them are about, you know, the community of witches in Liverpool, and it does seem that South Liverpool in particular has quite a community. So are you familiar with, you know, the witch community in South Liverpool?
0: Well,
3: Toxteth. That's where I live. By Shefton Park.
0: We there is an organization, a very fine organization with lovely people called the Circle of Pagans that now meet at the Fly on Harbin Street every third Tuesday.
1: You've just done a talk recently with them, haven't you? Is that right?
0: I did, as a matter of fact. I had the pleasure of working with an archaeologist called Maria Gimbutas, which helped to inspire feminist Wicca. I was a book illustrator for many years and a close personal friend. And she postulated that in the Neolithic period, if we're going back, I don't know, 7,000 BCE, in what she known as Old Europe, because she was from Lithuania, so her research was in the Balkans. Places that, you know, a lot of people weren't interested in at the time. That the goddess was worshipped above all things as the central focal point for a society that had was matrilineal. You had your lineage from the woman, matrifocal. The focus of life was a woman. She never went as far as to say it was matriarchal, that women were ruling. But it was certainly, there's no evidence of warfare. There's no evidence of weapons in this culture that kind of was a very large part of what she called Old Europe, until the Bronze Age came along and these warriors on horseback came out of Ukraine and southern Russia and then swept into all the goddess-worshipping cultures, putting everybody to the sword and establishing patriarchy, rule by violence.
1: Wow.
0: And the male-dominated society that we have today.
3: Yeah.
0: So her idea obviously really inspired a lot of feminist witches that sort of harken back to the peaceful world we could have if we were focused on the feminine archetypal principle rather than the father figure, you know, and dominant warrior males.
3: The talk you had in the Fly, was it upstairs?
0: It is upstairs, yeah.
3: Because although I don't like jazz, and, you know, we were talking about jazz, I actually seen George Melly there with his band.
1: Must
3: have been in the mid, and he was absolutely fantastic.
1: Was he? Yeah.
3: But he's just so full of life, you know. He's probably 5 or 6 years before he died, but some showman.
1: I was of interest with a lot of this, Jim. You do your website, is it Western
0: Mysteries. onewordco.uk.
1: Yeah, Western. So you do quite a few talks and courses.
0: Well, I did a long-standing course on witchcraft, introduction to Wicca, and then intermediate in it's a witch house, which is a sort of a meeting place and occult shop run by a very much an initiate of the mysteries. And I ended up getting up to, about 13, 14 students, stuck it out all of the 14 weeks, and have since become good friends and came out learning how to cast spells for themselves. A lot of feedback. It's very positive manifestations of their will to have a different way of viewing the world, a world that suddenly became made a lot more sense to them, the idea of destiny and purpose, a lot of very positive things that have come from this study of an alternative religion.
2: Well, that could come into a question about if people are interested in becoming witches. I'm not sure if there's a distinction with, because males are often called wizards, or whether that's something different entirely, because you describe yourself as a male witch.
1: Is that a Wiccan?
0: Well, yeah, the word now adopted is Wiccan. I mean, wizard is what I suppose I would be when I don my ritual magician's hat, you know, become a magician, a wizard, chanting angelic spells. But witchcraft is a lot more down to earth, literally a lot more.
2: It's like an everyday use of these, you know, innate powers that are perhaps within us all.
0: Yes. That's right. You know, you invoke ceremonial magic for a purpose, but you live being a witch. That's just who you are and how you present yourself ethically to the world and being eco warriors and trying to do our little bit to make the world a better place.
2: And that's maybe there's a difference between that, the ceremonial and ritual magic definitions.
0: Exactly. It has its purpose, but, you know, just for day-to-day life to get on in the world, to inspire, to teach, to work and communicate with our colleagues and friends. It's all part of, you know, you are a witch when you're doing all these things. Every act, as a matter of fact, of Franz Bardin, wrote about hermeticism, said that even the simplest acts can turn into ritual. And by, for example, drinking a glass of water, you know, from the tap, you realize, you think of the element of water, what it is, how it represents stream, the female, and life-giving source. And you use a mindfulness in even, you know, having your cereal for breakfast. If you choose mindfulness in a variety of different ways, you can get to where it becomes more a natural part.
3: I actually don't drink tap water. I get, mind you, there's minute plastic particles in the 5 litre bottles. I take the label off and I write affirmations on it, love, thanks, gratitude. And I don't know whether that does anything to the world, but it makes me feel better.
1: There was a study. There was a Japanese... couple of scientists who've done a study into this.
3: He did flash froze water, didn't he? By saying different things to them, harsh things and good things. And when he flash froze them after saying these words, the harsh words, it came out all horrible.
1: They crystallized in different ways. Right?
3: Somebody was coming out with perfect.
0: This is fascinating. I've never heard this.
2: Into the patterns of the water.
3: Mr. Amoto, his name was, wasn't he?
1: Yeah.
3: Dr. Amoto, he died now.
2: Because they say about water having a memory because it can form, and you can get paranormal experience if there's water running somewhere or there's water containing walls.
0: Yeah. It does quite happen, doesn't it? Like ley lines and dowsing for water.
3: All churches are built on ley lines, apparently. Yeah.
1: And, you know, we're 80-90% water, aren't we?
2: Oh, yeah.
1: So you're receptive to a lot of that negative language, positive language.
2: We're mostly in it, and it's embedded within us, so we mostly are that. If someone's, if people are interested in, you know, finding out more about, you know, how to join the, you know, the community of witches, and, you know, how do you, you know, you it seemed like it was fate or manifestation, how you ended up, you know, getting involved, and because you just, that your life took that path. Is that something that you would do to become a member, you know, to join a local community of people who are practicing witchcraft, etc.?
0: Well, just to use a personal example, it was just 3.5 years or so, we decided to pack up from living in Berkshire, because we'd been to Liverpool a lot and absolutely fell in love with this place, as I've said, and the people and the architecture, the Beatles, dare I say.
1: The Beatles.
0: And, we realized that this was the place to live. And there's several, by strange synchronicities, brought us to where we live now in Waterloo, and very quickly we came to realize that we have everything we need here, but, you know, it's sad that we don't have an occult shop somewhere we can buy our candles and this and that. And just a short while later we saw a sign up on St. John's Road saying the Witch House coming soon, put into manifestation. an occult shop, and a very fine lady who runs it. And then, again, through synchronicity rather than randomness, ended up meeting quite a few people that are Wiccans. I'd never had never met them before, but one was just living half a mile down the road from me.
1: Oh, wow. And go down Lark Lane every Friday night. There's just a lot of Wiccans, believe me.
0: Yeah.
1: Yeah, wow.
0: But yeah, that it happens that if you're meant to meet and you're meant to come back into the craft. I mean, I'd retired for, you know, a good 20 years before coming into to Liverpool, and I discovered it's a new place, a new life. I again felt this need to, if you call it wisdom, to at least, you know, be able to inspire and teach again. And so, you know, we came out of retirement to do just that. And so far, it's been very successful.
3: So,
0: very positive.
3: What does the other half think? Is she involved in...
0: My wife is my high priestess.
2: Well, there you go.
3: It's all in the family.
0: And, I mean, again, we first met in Wiccan circumstances against the Pagan Federation. A lady was coming over from Massachusetts to just come around London, and she's an initiated witch, and would I like to come along and meet her? And that was history.
3: Wow.
0: You know, that she loved this country as much as I did. And now we both settled.
1: Wow. Leona, who was on our show with Sarah.
3: Yeah, I remember,
1: She's from California.
3: Oh. Was she? Yeah. That's right. Yeah, one of them was American, wasn't it?
1: Yeah. She's from California as well.
0: Yeah, that was one of the principal feminist movements of Wicca. You know, happened in Los Angeles with a woman called Starhawk.
1: Yeah, wow.
0: Writings.
1: Well, maybe past that connection.
3: Were they from Wales, really?
1: They were doing the festival in North Wales, I think around the Holywell area, which I think was an area of high paganism at the time or something like that.
3: I just wondered where they actually came from.
1: Yeah.
3: I don't know if they were up Waterloo way.
1: They were. I'll try and pass the name.
3: I think you've been.
1: There's even more that you didn't know about as well. Well, listen, we've got a couple of minutes left, and you know, it's been so enlightening. Thanks so much, Jim. It's been great, and that's 2 hours gone. You're only supposed to be on for 50 minutes. This is what Wiccans like when they get going.
0: Exactly.
3: Really interesting.
1: But just one thing I would like to ask is, you're not worried about passing on to the other side, and what's the reason why you think we're here? I always tend to finish that with.
0: Well, everybody has different destinies, you know, different reasons for being here. As you mentioned, thinking about, as you come back and reincarnate, what it is that you exactly need to do. For me, I'm here to inspire and teach and be a good person and to spread positivity by example, you know. Yeah. And I'm just here. My purpose is to... have produced 3 extraordinary daughters that are going on to do amazing things, to meet the love of my life, and feel confident that we will reincarnate and be with each other again. And now, in the last however many longs, I'm 70 now, that the goddess has given me to just teach what I know.
3: She's looking good for 70, isn't he?
1: Yeah. Fantastic. Radio 70, that's good.
3: You're not using spells on your face, are you?
1: that Botox spell. So do you have...
0: living.
1: Do you have anything coming up at the moment, Jim, that, you know, listeners, have you got anything to plug, promote? What's happening at the moment? Are you doing anything at the moment?
0: Well, for people that are interested in the Western Mysteries, I do have that website, westernmysteries.co.uk. Watch the space. If the name Jim Bennett crops up with a podcast in Introduction to Hermetics or studies in ritual magic, then, tune in.
1: Yeah,
0: it's a work in progress.
1: brilliant. Thank you so much, Jim. It's been an absolute pleasure. Honestly, it's been great, and it's been enlightening
0: as well.
1: It's been
0: good crack, isn't that?
1: It's a good crack. That's the word, isn't it? Yeah. Thank you so much.
3: Brilliant.
1: Well, great show, Dave.
3: Fantastic. Really interesting. And the time has gone again. Flies over, doesn't it? Yeah.
1: Enjoyed your session, Mike?
2: Yeah, because it sounded like we were quite aligned on that subject. Because I kind of thought
0: it's almost like
2: it was manifestation. I kind of felt drawn to do that subject.
0: Oh, I was bouncing off your energy.
2: Without realizing that you'd be the guest.
1: Yeah.
0: So thank you.
2: Right.
1: It's been an absolute pleasure. Well, thank you so much for tuning in to Tales of the Unexplained. Thank you so much to Jim. Dave, thank you very much again for being in. And
3: brilliant.
1: You're not too good at the moment. You should get a spell off there, Jim. He's got a really bad foot at the moment.
3: I've had a foot infection. I'm on antibiotics. It's on its way down again now, but it has been painful.
1: Just quickly, pharmaceuticals? It's not your...
0: Oh, no, I do.
1: You'll take the odd paracetamol.
0: I mean, most of them have been with chemical properties in herbs and plants.
1: Natural
0: bark. And all fabulous. Of that.
3: Natural stuff.
0: Absolutely.
1: There you go. And, Michael, you've been okay? We'll see you in the next show coming up.
2: Yeah.
1: We're going to see you next month. I'm going to give you another topic off you go and you can go and research it.
2: Black-eyed kids or something. Where are they now?
1: Shit
2: in 2020. Gone quiet, hasn't it?
1: Yeah. Well, thank you so much for tuning in for Tales of Unexplained. Join us next month for more mysteries, paranormal talk. And I'm sure, Jim, in the future, we'll get you back in again.
0: I'd love that. What's going on?
1: It's been wonderful. It's been an absolute pleasure. So remember, if you do find the truth out there, then please let us know. Till next time, take care. You're listening to Tales of the Unexplained with me, Peter Bircher.
3: And me, David Lloyd, where we'll be looking at the world of the paranormal, conspiracy theories, and the mysteries of the ages.
1: The truth is out there.

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1: Oh, I'm so glad school's done and you're ready to go with the boys a lot.
2: Yeah, and I'm so excited for it tonight, Jez. Are you?
1: Yeah, honestly, I really am. Lexi, are you coming tonight?
3: Well, what are you going on about? What's the Boisey?
1: You really don't know what the Boisey is?
3: Not the faintest idea.
1: Well, the Boisey is Edge Hill Youth Club.
2: It used to be just for boys, but now it's for both genders.
1: Well, there's football,
2: art,
1: table tennis,
2: pool,
1: dancing machines,
2: and air hockey,
1: and lots more.
3: Wow, that's a lot of things. But who works there?
1: Lots of boss staff.
3: Well, how much is it to get in?
2: It's only £1 entry.
1: There's a tuck shop, which you don't need much for. It's all dead cheap.
3: Oh, really?
4: Shall we go then, Mummy?
3: Yeah, go on then. Let's go.
1: Come on, let's go. Yeah!
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then contact me, Steve Fradiger, by emailing steve@l-c-r.co.uk, or you can even call into the LCR studio, 53 to 57 Holt Road, and you can also see what your donation is delivering to the community. 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

0: Liverpool coming to Radio 106.7. Good afternoon, good evening, good morning. We haven't listened to us. It isn't the early cross on me, Matty Guys. With us till two. Not on my own today, being Monday, full team, and Kira's over there. Hello.
1: Hello.
0: Brom's over here.
1: Hello.
0: Had a haircut. Looks very nice.
1: Thank
0: and
1: you.
0: Also caught the sun as well.
1: Yeah.
0: She has. And Andy's here, who's just sort of had this really. We were talking off air, weren't we?
2: Were we?
0: This is real now, Andy. This is real.
1: This is live radio.
2: I hope
0: this
2: so.
0: This is live.
2: I'm not doing it another time. I've only done it twice.
0: Okay.
2: I've been asleep broadcasting.
1: Nope.
2: No, I'm actually awake broadcasting.
0: Some people would say, actually, I do that. Anyway, if you don't know who we are or what we are, well, Liverpool's only local community radio station on FM. We've been here 6 years. We've got another 4 years to go, maybe longer, depending on Ofcom. And we are Liverpool Community Radio. 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Alexa, new smart speaker. 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Radio Garden, Apple on DAB, Digital Radio, and the show's new Daily Croissant, Monday to Friday between 12 and 2. First hour of the papers, second hour of the guests. Hopefully today's guest we're going to have is Lynn Doherty. And Lynn is the chief executive of
2: One of the directors.
0: One of the directors, sorry.
2: Yeah, I'm not sure what her title is.
0: I promoted her.
2: One of the directors, I'm sure she wouldn't object to that.
0: No. One of the directors of Walton Cinema, which we spoke about on here many
1: times.
0: It'd be good to have her in. If you want to get in touch with us, 077-619-08063. Don't know where the phone is. Obviously had a weekend off.
2: I'll just ring me instead.
0: Just ring Andy. We'll give you Andy's number. You can ring them. Swiss over there, LCRFM. Andy's phones is like, what?
2: Nobody ever rings me.
0: No, same with me.
2: So I've got my plumber coming round later. He might ring me.
1: Okay.
2: So we'll get him on air.
1: Right.
0: Get your drain sorted.
1: Yeah.
0: I forgot what it was there. Oh, yeah, Facebook, Liverpool Community Radio, New Voice of the City, TikTok and Instagram as well. There you go. Right, that's everything out of the way. Let's have a look at the headlines on the front of the papers then, shall we, Bromwell? Kira, I'll start with you. God, I'm going home. I'm going home.
1: No, don't go home yet. Don't go home. Else we'll have Andy at the helm. So stay where you are.
2: Oh, no.
0: It's not a dream.
1: So
0: go on.
1: I find the eye in my hands today, and the headline is, King flies into US with extra security after gunman fails to shoot Trump. Gunman, oh gosh, that's reading that now. Gunman fails to shoot Trump. Yes, there we go.
2: Sounds like they're a bit disappointed in him, doesn't it?
1: Doesn't read it like that. But gosh, what do you think? I couldn't even believe this happened. I think there's definitely embarrassment. There has to be in the US side security wise. This guy got this far.
3: It suggests a lack of preparedness for emergency situations. I guess the Secret Service did their job in as much as no one was killed.
0: Yeah.
3: So they must have been, to some extent, effective.
0: There was a Secret Service officer who was injured, but he is recovering.
3: Yes, he was wearing a bulletproof vest.
0: Yes.
2: Is it that the gunman never got into the main hall? Because I think the video showed him in the corridor.
1: He was outside. He was a guest. So this guy really...
2: Oh, he was a guest?
1: Yes, yeah. Well, he was at the hotel.
3: At the hotel.
2: Oh, okay, but not guest of the actual...
1: No, not the
2: journalist.
1: No.
2: So he was moving around the hotel.
1: He brought himself from California, flew himself over to the East Coast with his armory, checked into the Hilton. I mean, to even get past that door, you would have thought security would be quite high at the Hilton where this event is on.
3: To travel that far with weapons and then to get into a hotel with weapons and then to get into the conference bit of us.
1: Yeah.
3: It's a lot of...
1: there's a lot of hurdles there he jumped.
0: Yeah.
1: Yeah.
0: I mean, if you stayed in a hotel, obviously he's found somewhere that's not been checked to, you know, stay in. And then at the right moment he's come out and he's done what he did. But as you say, I mean, Secret Service check every room, especially where the president's concerned. Yeah. They will go through the hotel with a fine-tooth comb. And, okay, if you're staying there, fair enough, but surely a check should have been run on all the guests as well.
1: Yeah.
3: Well, I mean, I suppose part of the problem is that all of his, like, his history and social media history and everything doesn't seem to show any sort of warning signs. So, like,
1: yeah.
3: He's just...

0: affiliations to kind of...
1: There was some interviews with, like, his colleagues and people who knew him who were like, he's the most normal guy I know. I just don't understand it.
2: Well, apparently, according to the BBC and their verified service, it's believed to be linked to suspect that criticised Trump advance in the past on social media. Someone put the person with the same username also posted on social network in Blue Sky in January. The country will continue to crash and burn until people stop asking when other people will step up. Then April, he posted, Donald Trump was a villain and a desperate man.
0: But you know what? There's a lot of people out there who post on Twitter. So I have to kind of. I mean, the king's going out there this week, okay, with the queen.
2: We were speaking off air about that. But I mean, it was the White House correspondents' dinner. I mean, everyone had a phone. Suddenly, everyone's a breaking star. Everyone's on the phone. Going, we've got a gunman here. Hang on.
0: In their tuxedos. Hilarious, isn't it?
1: I don't want to be too, critical. Obviously, very stressful time. Very stressful time for those people. I was kind of astounded how many people who got into that room by purporting to be professional journalists who were pointing their cameras at themselves.
2: We're being shot.
3: Well, they want a good reaction shot.
2: Yeah, but don't forget. A lot of networks were doing it. So their cameras gone down. So everyone in the gallery's gone, what's going on here? Are you all right? And they're going, no, I'm keeping my head down. No, you're live. Just get up there now.
0: It's that kind of mentality, though, isn't it? What would you do in that sort of fight or flight mode? Or some journalists are just so professional and on their job. This is a report. And BBC, they're reporting. And everyone else is hiding and cowering. And as you say, Brahman perhaps filming themselves, cowering and all the rest of it. But no, others stood up and they gave us the report, which was very insightful, to watch and to get an idea of what was going on. And watching the top table all being bundled out of the room as well was
3: probably
0: revealing.
3: More exciting than the actual event was built to be. They probably had more fun.
0: Do you know, I have to say, the room kind of looked a bit drabby, I thought, in this big PowerPoint presentation they were going to go through and everything. It's most exciting. I don't know.
1: It didn't look especially glamorous.
0: The glam of the dress and who was there. I thought it just looked like a conference room, but the PowerPoint was all set up to go. Like it was Saturday.
2: Looked like a lunch, didn't it? I think he does it every year for the White House correspondents. All the networks, including BBC and Sky, and everyone. But apparently, Donald Trump said King Charles III will be very safe during the state visit to the US, which is due to begin later today. Security talks took place between the White House and Buckingham Palace. Can you imagine this?
0: Oh, you can imagine.
2: They're on the phone going, we're sending the King over. Well, we're sending some of our Secret Service over. Oh, no, we've got plenty over here. Mate, after what happened to the weekend.
3: There's going to be a lot of people there,
0: They're all going to be all those security guys maybe on their leave or whatever. Sorry, you're off your leave now. The King's coming over. Everything's been pulled in. Thanks.
2: I mean, you can imagine, though, the conversation with the head of security for the royals and the head of security, and they're like, well, what happened to the weekend? Oh, do you know what? Yeah, it was a hell of a weekend, mate. So let's get this right. We're sending our King over and the Queen and we're going over and we're going to, and you're saying to us to be safe and we look at your track record. We're sending over a few of our officers. Well, they can't have weapons. Well, hang on. What do you mean you can't have weapons?
3: Is that what they said?
2: They probably said that. You can't bring the guns. No. Nah, you're all right, son. Anyway.
0: I'd imagine the royals bring a bit of their own security, though, too.
2: I think what it is because it's obviously a royal visit, so obviously, the protection officers will have weapons. You know what I mean? Can you imagine I'd check your weapon in the game? What are you going to do with it?
3: Does the King have a passport? Because the Queen didn't have a passport.
2: No, I don't think he does.
3: I mean, he might have had one when he was the Prince of Wales. Does he not have one now?
2: No, maybe he's had to apply for a new one. Can you imagine that?
0: Oh, is it that he's not required to have one?
2: I think the Queen was never required to have one.
3: Well, all the passports are issued in the name of the King, so maybe he can't give himself one.
2: Can you imagine that? Where's your passport? You don't know who I am. You get a note out.
1: You get a stamp.
3: He carries a fiver.
2: You get a fiver out and go, Do you not recognise her face?
3: But also, the Queen never carried money, so he probably doesn't carry a fiver with it. I can't imagine him using a fiver.
0: No, I can't either.
3: You know, what's he going to buy some cigarettes? Not that cigarettes are a fiver, they're expensive now.
2: Anyway.
1: Box Cornettos, yeah.
0: He's going through duty free there, stocking up now. I can't see it happening.
3: Buy some Rizzler. That's what you need to buy.
2: Moving swiftly on, what's on the front of the Echo?
1: Okay, on the front of the Echo. Once everyone's calmed down.
2: We're fine.
0: Just the king gone round duty free of this English episode. Sorry. So, American candy.
1: There is a one of them big Toblerones. there was a property scheme in Birkenhead by Hamilton Square that was supposed to be student development. It was sold as a lucrative thing for people looking to get rich off the property market, as so many things are in the city these days. Except that it has completely failed to materialise and lots of people have lost their savings, have lost their pensions because this promised project has just not happened.
0: Oh, so people have kind of bought off plan, is it, and that kind of thing? And is the development company gone into liquidation or something? Or is it?
1: The former director declared a bankruptcy. And there's subject to compulsory strike off action.
3: Strike off action.
2: Yeah. I've
3: not heard that one.
2: Oh, that's compulsory. It's when your business is sort of, they give you two strikes. So the compulsory is a warning, as if to say, if you haven't like put your accounts in for like a long period of time, they give you a warning. And then second one is a strike off.
0: So from company's house, like
2: From company's house, yeah.
3: Right. So that's the last one, and then after the last one after that, the
2: company's completely taken out.
0: Yes,
2: which
0: there can be. Oh, that's clearly what's happened here. But people have invested and sort of bought off plan and hoping.
1: This is not an uncommon thing. There's quite a few cases of this happening in Liverpool, and this whole thing of like the idea that building just an infinite number of student flats will be profitable forever.
3: Are you suggesting that maybe this market is oversaturated?
1: And I'm suggesting that a lot of the time just building luxury flats when no one can afford luxury anymore is not going to...
0: And it's not really addressing the housing issue, is it? Like for families or...
1: Not at all.
0: We talked a bit, actually, to me about this last week. You didn't mean the kind of difference between investing in one of those flats anyway as opposed to a little house with a garden at the back or whatever, the prices go and that. Yeah. But I suppose there'll be no recompense, will there be, for people that invested?
1: Well, because in theory it's like, when you make an investment, you accept the risk
0: the
1: of
0: risks
1: it.
0: You do.
1: But I suppose people go in, they don't expect one of the risks to be, it was all just completely never going to happen.
2: That's true.
0: I'm just wondering if it'd been over in Hamilton Square, the student population, would that have been for Liverpool coming across the Mersey? Or where were those students? Where was the... Just wondering.
3: There's a college there.
1: There's a college. And there's some... I think the University of Chester has a building in Birkenhead.
0: Oh, okay.
1: So some beef for that.
0: So the demand was there. Okay. Yeah.
1: Well,
3: the students are the new commuters, maybe. Travelling miles to uni because it's cheaper to live in Birkenhead than... the Liverpool side.
0: Hope
3: University or something. It's probably, you know, there's halls of residence for there, but around there it's like, it'd be expensive to live in like
2: We'll have a read of that. We'll have a look at that. We've got other stories to talk about as well. Might as well play some music. That's what we're here for. I mean, that's part of our remit. Well, it says on the license, but, you know, I mean, does anyone ever read the license? We'll kick off with this one for Georgia Bartoli. Well, Steve's not in yet. And this is Big Love.

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1: Hello, salu, ahlan, ciao, chisi, hola. 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
4: Indeed, Sir Edlow & Co here today too. Best wishes to Michael as he recovers. He had a little bit of a fall and broke his arm and did some injury. Michael, get well soon, mate. We'll see you back in the studio. I actually sat in with Edward, who'd done the show this month. So you hear my voice on there, but don't worry about it. Don't let it put you off. Liverpool Community 106.7 FM, New Daily Cross. I'm me, Matty Grimes. Kira's over there.
5: Hello.
4: Bronwyn's here.
5: Hello.
4: Andy's here.
6: Hello.
4: Back to the pace we go.
5: I've got a story from The Guardian.
4: Oh, hello.
5: About
4: hello.
5: Keir Starmer, everyone's favourite. It says, Labour figures from across rival factions, so this is quite a broad thing, have been circulating informal proposals for an orderly transition of power away from Keir Starmer, The Guardian understands. MPs have shifted discussions and speculating about whether the Prime Minister could be removed to how, including timelines, potential triggers, and the mechanics of forcing a leadership contest. Mm. So that's a bit of a development from should he stay to how shall we get rid of him? And it's interesting because it isn't just one group of left-wing MPs. No. It's quite a broad thing.
6: Well, it's a real poison chalice he's got up now. Cause,
4: yeah, yes. It is.
6: Here's the million-pound question. In their transition of power, have they decided who that power is going to go to?
5: No.
6: Yeah, well, that's the problem.
4: It's a case of who's willing to step up.
6: Yeah.
4: But
6: yeah.
4: Also, if Keir does go.
5: The Labour Party don't have the same kind of... The Tories have the sort of, the 1922 committee.
4: Yeah.
5: Who you can kind of go to and they all decide who's in charge. But there isn't a similar thing in the Labour Party.
4: No, I think it goes to the members, doesn't it?
5: They don't know how to do that because we don't normally do this.
4: I think it goes to the members. Yeah. Then the members have a vote on it, and then it goes obviously to the the final four or something. Yeah. Then the MPs nail their colours to the mast.
5: Can you think of any actual transitions other than Blair to Brown, which was agreed? Has there been a leadership contest in the Labour Party during a Labour government? Has this happened before?
4: Not offhand.
7: See, there hasn't been as many Labour governments, sadly.
4: No, so there hasn't. I don't think there has, actually.
7: Because, we've had the Conservatives for the last 14 years prior to the current government, isn't that right?
4: So that's right.
7: Going back to...
4: I would say it goes in circles. We had Labour in 97, then we had Conservative, now we've got Labour. When the next election comes around, who knows?
7: But, to back up the Guardian report there, it's actually alluded to as well in the eye here. And I'm seeing it saying, Starmer will shift focus of his message as rivals scent blood after 7th of May polls. Something's going to come, I think, after the local elections. As you're saying, though, they're not happening here in Liverpool. Sure, they're not, guys, but this year.
4: Yeah, next year that's happening, next
7: but
4: year.
7: Still in all in the wider, in a national level, it will be revealing, won't it?
4: And they're expecting major losses.
7: So there's going to have to be some sort of a response. Or is that almost those in the wings are waiting for that evidence,
6: to come up? Because Diane Abbott, who is now an independent, was for years and years a Labour politician, was being interviewed by BBC News the other week and was saying, well, of course, they're going to, this is about Peter Manson, they're going to hold on to him for now because they need someone to get rid of after they lose all their seats on the 7th of May.
5: You don't want to be the new guy coming in and then having to deal with that.
7: No, you don't really. I'm wondering here as well, and I've read these rumours about Angela Rayner waiting in the wings there, and she's cleaning up and sorting out her tax issue, says here in the eye. Mm-hmm. Angela Rayner is understood to be close to resolving her long-running tax dispute, which would clear the way for her to launch a challenge against the Prime Minister. Mm. Do you know? So I think she's still a very ambitious politician.
5: Really quiet, though.
7: Very quiet.
5: All that
7: very
5: happened.
7: Quiet. Yeah.
6: And I do kind of worry that maybe the tabloids just have too much of a bee in their bonnet about her now that
7: I know. Mud sticks, doesn't it? And
4: But she seemed. She's doing the right thing, though. I mean, she's obviously taking time to address her affairs and, sort of stayed in the shadows, stayed on the back benches. Now it's time, I say, if she can sort everything out to get sorted. She's the spectre behind Keir Starmer, basically, that not just her, others as well. But, things in the rearview mirror.
6: Yeah.
4: You see them coming up and you think, hello, what's going on here?
6: Her and Wes Treating still wants it.
7: Oh, gotcha.
4: That's
7: very apparent. Yeah.
6: But true. It's surely not, right?
7: Hopefully not. No, you can. Some hide it better than others, don't they? Their political ambitions. Yes, some go very quiet.
4: Yeah, some do.
7: The quiet ones are the ones you should fear. Completely.
4: They're the ones. The quiet ones are the worst because you don't know what they're thinking. They're just, the exterior is calm and quiet. Inside, the brain's going 10 to a dozen thinking. Also, as well, with Angela Rayner, you know, if she does, do you think Keir Starmer's going to go, but I gave you a chance, you know, as deputy, you did this.
7: Mm.
4: You know, do you think he's worried that maybe...
7: See, you know, I don't think Starmer would happily pass the baton, quite frankly.
6: No, he seems like...
4: You're right. I mean,
7: I don't think he
4: would. No, he would.
6: I think in a previous era of politics, any politician, any prime minister who had had the number of scandals and missteps that he'd had would have already, for their own dignity, stepped down.
7: Yes.
6: But he just seems so like... But it's my turn. It's my turn to be prime minister. Yeah. So why did I stop being prime minister?
4: Exactly.
7: And I think we were talking a little bit off air about this, isn't it? He's wonderful at that, playing that diplomatic card all the time, keeping everybody happy, kind of thing. But is there also, like, you know, his own personal political ambition, and he wants to remain in post? And it'd be interesting to see.
5: It's interesting because people always say, like, oh no, he's a good man, and it's like, okay, but based on what?
6: Yes.
5: Yeah. Which actions in particular would you say were really good actions?
7: But you just need a few more, you know, kind of deeper, kind of broader skill set, you know, to be prime minister. There's lots of very good people out there, but they may not make great prime ministers. Like, yes. Do you know what I mean?
5: Oh, he's very polite.
7: I think we need a little more than that.
5: Don't we? It says please and thank you.
7: Yeah, I think people lean into. I feel he comes across as having a sense of a moral compass and integrity to him. Maybe others disagree with me. Okay,
5: I might have said that maybe before he was elected, but since then I don't really.
6: Okay. I think the thing is he always ties his tie properly and he brushes his hair, but then he doesn't. To have like moral integrity, you have to like have some kind of observable, like his actions would follow that, and they don't seem to be.
5: Yeah, he's kind of like the kind of man who says, I have a moral compass, and then doesn't follow through.
7: Yes, I suppose, what would you say though, that he's fairly stood up now to Trump in the US?
5: Only arbitrarily though. I feel like he's still allowing the planes to use the bases and the airspace.
7: True,
5: and,
7: I know.
5: That's such a. Mm. It's all very well to say, I don't agree, and then your action is like in some of the NATO countries, they've gone, oh, you can't actually use the airspace because it's dubious and morally questionable. And you go, okay, that's an action that somebody's taken, like in Spain.
4: Yeah.
5: Where the Prime Minister will come out and say the action and then, say the words, and then the action is that, oh, yeah, we can still use the airbases. Mm.
7: They're playing that diplomatic
5: game. It is a bit of a sort of legal game where he'll go, well, I said they can't do this. So if they are doing this, I said that they can't do it. But whether or not they listen is up to them.
7: That's the barrister in him, isn't it?
5: Yeah, when he says these are right to use the air bases for defensive tactics.
4: Yeah.
5: But that is up to them to determine what the defensive tactics are, where I said that's okay. So it's a bit of a legal quagmire.
7: Yeah. And he's leaning into that, and that's getting them off the hook there. Yeah. I know.
4: I say, but
5: which isn't very moral.
7: No, it's not, actually.
4: The
7: results now that you say it that way, Andy.
4: The results will be interesting with the local elections, see what happens there.
7: Be.
4: And then it'll be... You know what goes on after that. And if it's a terrible result for Labour and they lose councils and lose seats, then the questions will start being asked.
7: It's who they lose the seats to,
4: correct?
7: As well, isn't it?
6: I tell you, not to like go too hard on Labour and not everyone else.
5: Other parties are available.
7: Wonderful parties.
6: No, I have been these past, and I don't know if anyone else saw this story, but I have been on a real like rabbit hole going down about it. So. I think the Guardian did it. Like, one of their journalists has just been spending years hacking away at this story, wrote this really long, in-depth article. The man who has given, I think, £22 million to Reform.
7: Oh, yes.
4: Yeah.
6: And this guy is, like, a guy who made all his money, first off, made his money by betting that the Asian financial crisis in the 90s was going to happen. So when everyone else in Asia was losing all their money, he was gaining it.
4: Yeah.
6: And then invested loads of money into crypto and got the payout from that. And then now Nigel Farage is a real evangelist for cryptocurrency and claims that that's completely unrelated to being given £22 million by this guy.
7: Yep. And he's the largest. He's donated over... Is it two-thirds of the funding or something
6: from
7: one individual?
6: Wow.
7: He's phenomenal.
6: Is their financial backing.
7: Yeah.
5: Do you know what his name is? Can you remember?
6: Well, Christopher Harborne, but he also, when he became a naturalized Thai citizen, he got a new name that I don't remember. Mm.
5: Okay.
6: But
5: okay.
7: His stage name.
4: Stage name. Yeah.
6: He bought a wellness retreat in Thailand and now. Yeah.
4: Okay.
7: Yeah.
4: That's handy.
6: But it's an interest. It's a very odd thing that his lawyers were telling this journalist, like, oh, he's a very private person. He doesn't have any real ambitions or anything. He's not influencing anything. But it's like this guy who hasn't even lived in the UK for decades is like a naturalized citizen of a different country.
5: Yeah.
6: Why would he give so much money to this political party, any political party in the UK, unless he had a very specific
7: vested interest in mind.
4: Absolutely. Anyway, let's move away. What else is in your paper?
6: Oh, right.
4: Before we go down the rabbit hole, we will get out of.
6: Moving on to a businessman of a different kind.
4: Oh.
6: I do have the story in the Echo about Gary Yowns from down the road from here.
4: Yes, just down the road from us, ladies and gentlemen.
6: Yes, Holt Road, the Chilling Rooms Cafe, is once again in court for... possessing and selling cannabis, which he says quite openly, and I think that it should be legal. And he says here, the pull quote from the Echo is, "Do I feel like a criminal? Absolutely not, and I'm willing to fight this cause to the death." So,
4: Fair enough. I mean, the debate is, we get this debate all day long. It is there, you know. And it has been proved in other countries, especially in America and Canada, you know, medicinal cannabis does help people with pain.
6: Yeah.
4: You know, and it is one of those where if you are, you know, if you're prescribed it, then fine.
7: Yeah.
4: You know, and, you know, people are in immense pain. And if it helps them, if it eases their pain a little bit, then that's fine.
6: Yeah.
4: You know what I mean? But it's one of those, isn't it? It's like, it's a double-edged sword. Yeah, you can do it medicinal, but then you've also got the other side to it.
5: Yeah, but you can argue that about anything, like a painkiller.
4: Exactly.
5: And then you can come with defenders on them.
4: Absolutely. Know? But Gary's been running the cafe for years, I think over 30-odd years. And he's been in trouble a few, obviously, he's been to prison five times.
6: Well, in 2023, he had a three-year prison sentence for trying to supply a man with a terminal illness free drugs for pain relief. Mm. And that was a big flashpoint that a lot of campaigners rallied around him to be like, it's ridiculous that someone should go to prison for that. Which is,
4: It'd be interesting to see what happens tomorrow. Court. At the moment, he is in Liverpool prison, HMP Liverpool.
7: Yeah.
4: I think he's going to be appearing by a video link, but I know a few people going down to support and sort of protest outside.
7: I'd say he has his supporters.
4: The supporters. Yeah,
6: definitely. There's a photograph in the Echo. He's got a lot of people come out in the rain.
7: You see, and because the evidence is there now that it can really help people living with chronic pain, and it's how you manage it. It's got to be legislated, managed, isn't it? This is the thing, and be prepared to go that way.
4: It's like these CBDs and, you know, gummies and everything. Yes, you know what I mean?
7: Yeah.
6: I would like to correct slightly. I said that he'd been charged with possession. So those charges have been dropped.
4: They've dropped
6: possession with intent to supply, and the charge is just allowing cannabis to be smoked on his premises.
5: Well, it'd be interesting because the thing is the courts hate the one-man campaigner. They won't take any drug from that.
7: Yeah.
5: But interesting that the charge has been lowered to that.
7: Yes. Yes.
5: So
4: maybe the CPS have looked at it and gone, well, we haven't really got a case for that.
5: A few weeks ago, I did mention in there that I'd seen a video of like about 30 police officers, three vans,
4: on
5: Shield Road. Oh. Knocking on the door. They all had the gear on, but he was just knocking to see if he could come in.
7: Send in the heavies. I mean,
6: Merseyside Police, well, they have this whole campaign of cracking down on drugs, being tough on drugs. But it does really seem like that's manifested in sending, like van loads of uniformed officers and like dogs and everything to just a cafe where some people smoke weed.
4: But on the flip side of that, you can understand where the police are coming from, because if they do go to this and they're unprepared, you know, and there is people on there who've got intent of causing trouble, then you can understand why they're doing
5: that. You can't just like do something.
4: You can't
5: like
4: just
5: that
4: knock up and go.
5: Like I thought it was fair enough that they were knocking on the door in the video.
4: It's a steel door.
5: It's a steel
7: gate. Dawn rage.
4: So kick it open.
5: I assume he let them in because he's an innocent man, as he said.
7: He
5: said, I've done nothing
7: wrong.
5: So I imagine he just let them go in.
4: It'll be interesting to see what happens with that. Okay, over the weekend, the Michael Jackson film stormed the worldwide box office score and the highest opening week ever for a biopic. The singer's nephew, Jafar Jackson, portrays him in Michael, which has taken, listen to this, $217 million or £160 million globally since it opened on Wednesday. Queen musical Bohemian Rhapsody, which launched with $124 million or £91 million in 2018, previously held the box office record. But it surpassed the $180 million, $133 million taken by Oppenheimer, giving him the biggest worldwide opening for a biopic of any kind.
5: Wow.
7: Wow.
5: I mean, Michael Jackson is still massively popular, despite dying in 2009.
7: He's still massively controversial, though, isn't he?
4: Is that long ago?
5: It is that long ago,
4: Also, Rotten Tomatoes. Whoever they are.
6: Film review and
4: thanks.
6: They
4: record a significant gap between the 38% average score awarded by critics and the 97% average rating from audiences.
6: It's an odd thing now. When there was that self-produced biopic about Melania Trump that...
4: Yes. which stormed
7: the box office.
4: I think it sold one ticket.
6: To
7: her husband.
5: he didn't even watch it.
6: Again, the audience score for that on Rotten Tomatoes, I think I'm right in saying, is at like 98%, because people have just en masse, like for ideological reasons, gone on and said like, oh, anyone who's complaining about this is an enemy of mine. And so, regardless of the quality of it. Because it's nothing. I saw Bohemian Rhapsody, which I think is the same producer as this, am I right?
4: Yes, it could well be. Yeah.
6: But, I mean, I know it made loads and loads of money, but I thought just as a film, it was a bit ropey. Like, the editing was really weird.
5: I thought that film was like... I don't like biopics generally, but I did see the Freddie Mercury one when I was at work. Yeah. And it was like I took someone to see it.
4: Yeah.
5: And I got really bored during all the bits where he's just doing the singing. And I'm like, we could be watching the footage of actual Freddie Mercury at Live Aid singing, and I would enjoy that. But instead I'm seeing like a sort of like ropey version of like sort of knockoff Queen. I'm like, who cares?
4: Yeah. Exactly. Yeah. Also as well, Michael does not include any mention of the allegation of accusations that were made against the singer. Which was always maintained as innocent and was found not guilty in 2005.
5: But why would they? You know, trying to make a sort of upbeat, feel-good Michael Jackson film.
6: They sort of cut it off. Is it a thing they're planning on making it, like, a two-part thing? I heard something about that. I don't know if that
4: I'm not sure. I don't know. But
7: I think they were waiting as well, weren't they, for the kind of permissions from the Jackson estate and all that. That's why it's taken so long.
4: There was
7: isn't it?
4: Apparently, the film was reworked and a series of reshoots took place after the discovery of an NDA so the director told America and Deadline that over the weekend the rediscovery of an NDA led to a tough period because the team had to rethink everything. So with an NDA
6: that's the Jackson estate calling
7: right now.
4: I thought it was the plumber. But yeah, the NDA obviously was in place.
7: Right.
4: So with an NDA, you have to go, obviously, you know, you've got to go to court and say, you know.
7: Yeah, get that all put
4: get
7: in.
4: That lifted. So, I mean, a lot of people, I've read some reviews, people said it's really, you know, really good, you know.
6: I just don't, like, I mean, I think that when music biopics are being made recently, I don't think any of them are being made with someone behind it saying, this is a story that we really want to tell in a unique and interesting way.
4: Yeah.
6: It's just like, oh, well, Bohemian Rhapsody made loads of money, we could make loads of money.
7: But yeah, you know exactly. One really good biopic, actually, mm-hmm. I saw recently with my other half, was a huge Elvis fan.
4: Oh.
7: That was really, really good biopic. Because do you know how they made the film? It was all on original footage, you know, mm-hmm. camcorders, cine camera from back yeah. in the 50s, 60s. And the vast majority, the whole film was that. So it was a really unique way of doing it. And it really gave you an insight into... you know, the guy, Elvis Presley, and his starting and family
6: was
7: footage.
6: That the one
7: and
6: with Austin Butler?
7: Yes, I yeah. think so, yeah. It was very, very good. It got very, very good reviews, yeah. and it was very insightful.
6: Mm. It's an interesting thing. I have not seen that film, but I have heard good things. But that came out at the same time as Sofia Coppola made a biopic about Priscilla Presley, which was, you know, going much more into, like, he was a complicated man, not always a nice man. And you know that
7: made
6: considerably less money because people don't want to hear about that.
4: No, and that's the thing, isn't it? It's one of those where if it's a warts and all film, then obviously everything has to be included. But I think this is more focusing on Michael growing up, his music career, you know, that type of thing.
7: I mean, for anybody's biopic, there's so many different angles you can go at. It's true, isn't it? Not just Michael Jackson.
4: Yeah, exactly.
7: But yeah. But
4: that's it.
7: Yeah. Anyway. Very good.
4: Let's play some music then. We'll come back and we'll find some birthdays to talk about for our guests here.
7: Oh, yes.
4: This is Ellie Burke, and this is called The Moon.

0: That's Ellie Burke in the Moon, Liverpool Community Radio, 106.7 FM. New Daily Cross on me, Matthew Grimes. Kira's over there. Hey, Bron's over here. Hello. Andy's over there. Our guest has arrived. Lynn Doherty. And Lynn is the...
1: one of the directors group that is the Wilton Picture House.
0: I called the CEO before. I promoted her.
1: Are you...
2: The president. That's quite...
0: Junior. I think that's got a better ring to it. Do I what?
1: I was going to say, are you the junior executive vice president of... LCR.
0: I've no idea what I am. Station
1: Have you
0: cat.
1: Got a role?
0: No, I'm station cat.
1: What does that sign say? The director of everything else. That's you, isn't
0: it? Yeah.
1: Steve is director of everything.
0: Yeah, in brackets, station cat. Anyway, moving swiftly on, let's talk about some birthdays today.
2: Yes.
0: 27th April, ultimately sister's birthday. Aww. Happy birthday,
1: happy
0: sis.
1: Happy birthday.
0: Happy birthday, Ali. Yeah.
2: Happy birthday.
0: She's not listening, but, you know, hey.
3: We don't want to guess how old she is.
2: No, we won't.
0: Oh, no, I can tell. I'll happily out her age, but I'm not going to.
2: No, probably not, you know.
0: I'm waiting for my phone to ring. Go on.
2: Family relationships and all that, you know. But, you know. So, quote of the day, quite apt from our little political analysis before, our in-depth political analysis. Nothing can so alienate a voter from the political system as backing a winning candidate.
0: Mm. Okay.
2: That's interesting.
0: That's a good one.
2: That is a good one. That is by Mark B. Cohen.
0: Mark Cohen? Yeah. Not Mark Cohen as walking in Memphis, Mark Cohen, is it?
1: Well, it says B. Cohen.
2: The B.
1: Easily confused with that Mark Cohen.
0: Yeah.
1: So he's like, better put the B in there. Yeah.
0: Which is a really good song, actually, walking in Memphis by Mark Cohen.
2: Yeah, classic. Anyway. Shall we go to birthdays, guys?
0: Come on,
2: then. The good thing is now, I think we'll recognise some of these names.
0: Okay.
2: Right? Okay. Lizzo, the singer.
0: Who?
1: Lizzo.
3: Lizzo. Okay.
1: Even I knew that.
3: Lizzo from the Barbie movie.
2: Lizzo, I'm so sorry. I was thinking Liza Minnelli. That's what I was thinking. God, Bronwyn, I've lost this gig.
3: Okay. Also a very accomplished flautist, Lizzo.
0: A what?
3: She plays the flute.
0: Oh, thank you. I didn't know what that was. I was wondering where we were going with that.
3: Yeah.
0: Excellent.
3: I think that she is 34.
0: I'm going to go 36.
1: 40.
2: 38.
0: Oh, we were so close.
2: So close. Okay. Jenna Coleman.
0: Who?
3: Oh,
2: she's an actress.
3: Doctor Who.
0: Oh, right, okay.
2: Yeah, I recognise her.
3: Yes. What
2: it's
3: was
2: a picture
3: her?
2: Here,
3: Clara from Doctor Who. Right?
0: I don't know. I've never watched Doctor Who. I'm just putting it out there.
3: She's been in other stuff as well.
0: Yeah.
2: Okay.
3: Jenna Coleman, she was... I think that she is... 40?
0: I'm going to go, I'm going to be polite, I'm going to go 35.
1: 44.
2: Bang on, Bronwyn, she's 40. Well done,
0: Bronwyn, well done.
2: Now, Sheena Easton.
0: Sheena Easton.
2: What was her famous song?
0: Well, she had a couple of famous songs, 9 to 5.
2: 9 to 5, that's
0: was
2: this.
0: One of them,
2: yeah.
0: Not to be used as a Dolly Parton version. And also, what James Bond theme did she sing?
3: When the Brosnans, was it?
0: No.
3: No.
0: It was one of the Moors.
3: One of the Moors.
0: Earlier
3: than that.
0: Yeah.
3: Oh, gosh.
1: I don't know. What was it?
0: For Your Eyes Only.
3: For Your Eyes Only.
2: Ah, yes.
1: Mm-hmm.
2: Yeah,
1: I'm going to guess that.
2: Lovely voice.
0: Yeah, for Your Eyes Only. And also, she teamed up with Prince in 88 for
2: she
0: You've
2: did.
0: Got the Look. Mm. Anyway, moving swiftly on.
2: Yes. I think you're a bit of a Sheena fan.
0: No,
2: it.
0: I'm just thinking.
2: Okay.
0: I'll just pick up useless information.
3: Yeah.
0: Speaking of useless, Steve's on his way in.
2: Last time I said that.
0: Anyway, moving swiftly on.
2: Thank you, Andy, for coming back to the conversation.
3: So she was young and successful in the 80s.
0: Yeah, she was. Shoulder pads.
3: I will say that she's 65.
0: I'm gonna go 73.
2: Remind me what you said again.
1: 68.
2: 67.
0: Oh, Andy. She's got old Sheena Easton.
2: Now we've got a bit of sparkling, bit of royalty here, guys.
0: Okay.
2: Bring in a king.
0: All right.
2: We've got King Willem Alexander of the Netherlands.
0: Oh, hello. Oof. King William. Or King. Is it King William or King
3: Wilhelm?
2: Wilhelm. See, I got this pronunciation right. I didn't get the first one. I'm trying to Greek in a bit around here.
0: A toughie.
1: Well, there was Queen. What was the other one before? It was
3: Marguerite. Was that her?
1: Yeah, there was the Queen, and he maybe died or retired, maybe fairly recently.
3: I think she did retire.
1: I think she died.
3: Yeah, she stepped down.
0: Yeah.
1: So he must be fairly young. I'd say he's 33.
2: Okay.
3: I'm going to say he's, like, young for a royal, but still, like, I'm going to say 55.
0: I'm going to go in the middle. I'm going to go 48.
4: Brahman, you're closest. 59.
0: Ah, well, 59. She's good at this, Brahman.
4: Honest. No. And now here we have, and there are a couple of options, the pronunciation of the surname here, I feel.
0: Okay, go on.
4: Dame Darcy Bussell. Or Bussell.
1: I think that's Bussell, isn't it?
4: Bussell, is it?
0: Bussell's the easiest one to go for.
4: Okay, retired ballerina.
3: Yes.
4: You know, Strictly, wasn't she?
3: Yes.
0: 78. What? What? I just hear a gasp of breath.
3: Nothing. It's fine.
0: I don't want Strictly.
4: Darcy. Sit down.
3: Darcy. If you're listening, Darcy.
0: You know where we are, Darcy. Come in, please. I'll apologise.
3: I'm going to say that she's 53.
0: Have I gone wrong?
1: I don't know.
4: you see, you've got lost like with the retired thing.
1: I'm going to split the difference. 59.
4: Ooh, 57.
0: Mm. Oops.
4: You see, some jobs you have to retire from earlier than others.
3: Stop quite young.
4: Do you know what I mean? Like
1: a
4: ballerina now wouldn't usually go to 65.
1: But she was a judge, though. You could be old and be a judge.
0: Correct. Thank you.
3: But she was... controversially, the higher after the previous female judge got too old.
0: That
1: sounds controversial. Yes.
0: So, Dame Darcy, I apologise. I'm not familiar with your work, and I apologise.
4: That's okay.
0: Moving swiftly on.
4: Now.
0: Did I get out the hole quick then?
4: I don't know. There's been a lot of apologising on this one.
1: I feel like all we do is apologise on this show.
0: We do on this show, don't we?
4: Mea culpa. Yeah. Russell T. Davies, screenwriter.
1: From Doctor Who as well.
3: It's a Sin and quite a few other things.
0: Yeah. Oh, It's a Sin was the... on Channel 4, wasn't it?
3: Yeah. Russell T. Davies. Well, because he started writing Doctor Who when I was a child.
0: And that was only 2 years ago.
3: Yeah.
4: Hired them young here. Right, let's go.
1: Yeah, 2005 was the Doctor Who revival, which he kind of spearheaded. That was about 20 years ago.
3: Yeah, I'm going to say that he's 62.
0: I'm going to be polite. I'm going to go 53.
1: Yeah, I reckon he must be 60.
4: Oh, 63.
3: Ah!
4: So close.
0: Yeah.
4: So close.
0: She's good.
4: Right. Yeah. Now, Nick Kyrgios, the tennis player.
1: Oh, yeah.
4: You're quite outspoken guy.
1: Angry guy.
0: Yeah. Angry
4: guy. Got a few issues, has Nick? Yes.
0: Didn't he tell the umpire to... Anyway.
1: He says a lot of things.
0: Yeah, he does.
4: He does. Can upset people, yes.
1: Didn't he do that match recently with... who was he playing? It was him. They did that Battle of the Sexes thing in Dubai.
4: Right.
1: That was like a sort of complete trash tennis match.
3: It was, probably
0: got well paid for it.
1: Oh, of course.
4: Yeah.
1: Who did he play in that? Who was it?
4: Eastern European.
3: Maria,
0: something or other. Oh, Sharapova?
1: Was it her?
3: I don't know.
4: No, it's a current.
1: Yeah, it was a
4: current player. Yeah.
1: I watched a bit of it and I was like, this is terrible.
4: It was terrible, wasn't it? Trash.
1: It was on BBC One. I was like, this could be all right. And, I was like,
4: and they were all coming out like they're going into the boxing ring and everything, wasn't it? Yeah. You know, all the lights.
1: And it was all like completely flat atmosphere and just dreadful.
4: It's
1: like Dubai sports, isn't it?
0: I'm going to go Kyriakos. I'm going to go 44.
1: 39.
3: I'm going to say 36.
4: 31?
1: I
0: thought she was older than that.
4: Do you think it's because people are in the news a lot? It seems like they can be older. Do you know what I mean?
3: Because he's seen in the news more incidents of
1: I've seen him at Wimbledon loads and loads, but also when you're playing tennis, you start really young.
3: Like,
1: so he was probably like 18 playing.
4: Yeah. So we'll let ourselves off there.
0: Yeah, we'll let ourselves off.
4: Finally, the musician Frank Carter.
3: Frank Carter and the Rattlesnakes. Is that him?
0: You obviously know we don't.
3: I think that's him. I could be making that.
1: Duets with Lizzo.
0: Stop it.
1: Sorry.
0: Stop it.
4: Lizzo and Frank.
3: I'm going to say that he is 37.
4: Okay.
0: I'm going to go 42.
1: I don't know. I can't even remember his name. 36.
4: Bingo, Matty. 42.
0: What?
4: Yes.
0: I actually got one right.
4: Yeah. Completely right.
0: Jeez. Make a note of this time.
1: The one you didn't know.
0: Make a note of this date and time, ladies and gentlemen. It's 1 o'clock on the 27th of April, and I actually got something right. Go on.
4: And finally, the anniversaries. So Thursday, mm-hmm. the 27th of April, 1961, Sierra Leone gains independence from British colonial rule, and celebrations fill the capital, Freetown, as the nation becomes a sovereign state within the Commonwealth. Sir Milton Margai became the West African country's first prime minister.
0: Well, wow. There you go.
4: Nice. Nice.
0: Mm-hmm. Some things you never knew you knew today, ladies and gentlemen. And if Dame Darcy is listening,
4: as
0: you know, I don't watch Strictly. How am I supposed to know how old you are? Anyway, we'll play some music, and then when we come back, we're going to play Call of Advert, and then we'll have our guest in, mm-hmm. who is currently outside waiting to come in. We'll play Only Child and Brand New Shoes. Man, one of those days.

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1: 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Cindy Daly Cross, on with Matty Grimes. Kira's over there.
2: Hello.
1: Andy's over there. Hello. Bronwyn's over there. They're sharing the mic. The reason we're doing that is delighted to be joined. Now, you may have heard this little cinema up in Walton. It's been around for over 100 years. And at the moment, it's a CIC. It's raising funds to reopen. And as far as I'm concerned, it should be open because it's a lovely cinema. Delighted to be joined by Lynn Doherty, who is... Lynn, you're director, aren't you?
3: I'm one of the directors of the CIC, yeah.
1: Thank you for joining us. So you're tell welcome. Us all about the CIC and also about the Walton Cinema.
3: How long have you got?
1: Well, we've got about 40, we've got about 41 minutes.
3: So last May, Gillian Miller and Kevin Fearon, who are the leads at the Royal Course, were walking past... and we're thinking, why hasn't this been reopened? It closed in 2020 during COVID. It's such a shame. It's an absolutely beautiful building. If you haven't been, you should go, and you will have the opportunity. So come the October, we'd started the ball rolling with different committees and everything like that, got things set up, and we started to fundraise in October. We've been doing films. So our Christmas, we did 12 Days of Christmas, yeah, where we had showings all the way through, all sellouts, which proved to us that people wanted it back. Mm. Come Valentine's Day, we did 5 days of Valentine's and called it Real Love, as in R-E-E-L. Mm. Just to get the link.
1: Yeah.
3: And now we're on our final countdown. So our deadline to raise £450,000 is May the 8th, which is on a week on Friday.
1: How close so, are you?
3: Well,
1: to
3: I was just
1: it.
3: Telling Steve while we were outside. Last night, before the film starts, I always try to give everybody a little update because sometimes the figure doesn't match what's on the website. So I went into the cinema, and as I was going in, I was handed a cheque for £1,000. So on the website, our total said £417,595. So I obviously said, that's not the total anymore. When I was 418, this has just been handed to me. And then the film started, I went outside and got handed another cheque. Somebody had just come to the door with a cheque for £5,000.
1: Wow.
3: So we were then at, what's that, add five to whatever I've just said.
1: Four twenty-three.
3: Okay, so that's, so then, because we still have an intermission, we still stop the film in the middle, you can buy your ice creams,
1: all
3: that goes on. And everybody asks for that when they come to the cinema as well.
4: That was my favourite part of the Walton cinema
3: it experience. Yeah, everybody loves it. And people, every time they come to the door, please tell me you still have an intermission.
1: Yeah. Like, just let me stay for the record, Lynn doesn't do it. Just I'm saying that for the record.
3: And then, so when I went back in the intermission to tell people again, I told you our total before, add £5,000 to that because we've just been given another cheque. So as of this morning, I've checked and our total is £429,490. Mm. So anyone who's good at maths can add up how much we need for £450.
1: Just over £20,000.
3: There you go. You did better in maths than I did.
1: No, I failed maths first time round.
3: So we've just had an absolutely belted of a weekend. We had Derek Sandwich Bar in with us. They did a full weekend. They just took their costs from the whole weekend and have raised over £11,000. They did a film on Friday night, two on Saturday and two yesterday, selling the likes of hot dogs, cannolis. It was a mobster weekend, so we had the meatballs and we played Goodfellas.
1: We had
3: cannolis last night for Godfather. We've had loads of different films on, and that's been absolutely amazing. They've been an absolutely brilliant... The community feel to it is just... It's something you can't bottle, and if we could and shared it out, it would be... In abundance, there'd be so much of it. People just want it to happen.
1: Yeah. Is it like the Crosby and Plaza? Is it like the Plaza and Crosby? Because they went through the same situation. They become a community group and, you know, they're going from strength to strength. Do you look at them and say, you know, if they can do it, we can do it? Plus, the history behind the Walton Cinema, I mean, it's 100 years old next year.
3: The Boxing Day next year, 100 years old. So, yeah, we've taken a lot from the Plaza. And they're obviously a lot bigger cinema than we are, but we are the oldest one. Yeah. We are the oldest one remaining. But I was talking on another radio station last
1: week. Go on, you can mention it.
3: Sorry. I was talking on another radio station last week, and I was talking about how up and down the country there's been hundreds and hundreds of cinemas that have all fell by the wayside. Yeah. And what we're hoping is they're going to look at us and go, they can do it, they've done it.
1: Yeah.
3: Let's ask them the questions. Let's go and see what they've done. Let's ask the community what they think. And I think that after we've done it, because we are going to do it, I'm absolutely certain we're going to do it, people will then learn from us and watch what we've done and ask us our questions, and we can give them the answers, we can help them and guide them, and hopefully more of these cinemas will reopen.
1: Yeah. I mean, you look at the cinemas nowadays, and, you know, if you go back, Steve's with us as well. You know, when, in the 80s, in City Centre, there was the ABC, there was the Futurist, there was the Odeon, there was loads of cinemas in Liverpool. Yeah. And then, obviously, they died out. We only got a few big ones now, which is like the View and...
3: There's one in Speak, isn't there? Cineworld.
1: Cineworld. Yeah. And that. I think there's and one you think about, and you look at some of these... the Odeon and Liverpool. You look at it and think... When the cinemas were back then in the 80s, no one actually expected it to be as it is today. They thought they'd last for a while, and some of them were, you know. And you always, Steve, you always told a story about there was a cinema off Church Street you went to when you were younger. Yeah. That, you know, you could go in there.
2: The Tatler.
1: Thank you.
2: Which wasn't a mucky film. Everyone
1: that was a JC. I didn't mean to bring that up.
2: Nobody ever got in there. Like
1: no,
2: that.
1: Of course not.
2: They used to show foreign films just because they had subtitles. Everyone thought they were rude. The Tatler used to be called the New Cinema. This is even up until the 70s, really.
1: Yeah.
2: Where you used to just pop in and they showed the same film. It was a mix of cartoon films, newsreels, and little short films. And they used to just go on a loop. And it didn't, you know, normal cinemas usually have a row down the middle, don't they? These were big long rows because it's only a little narrow space.
1: Yeah.
2: Space is still there. And it used to be incredibly cheap. People used to go in there out the rain.
1: Yeah.
5: Yeah.
2: That's how cheap it was.
1: That's the thing.
2: To see what was happening in the news, you know.
1: When people have been to the Walton, are they amazed by how the decor inside is still as it was back then? Because it's very rare to find old cinemas like that. It's still got the old decor as it was when it was opened in like 1927.
3: I think they come in and they see what it is. We've got one wall that was extremely damp. And it's still damp and there's still stuff that needs to be done. But the other wall's quite dry. And there was a lady last night, she says, "Oh, you've done this beautiful, you've done this, you've redecorated this wall." And I said, we haven't done any redecorating. We've done no redecorating yet. We need to get everywhere watertight. But when you come in and you see the Art Deco stuff and you just look and I get really emotional talking about it because it is such an absolute gem. And it's a gorgeous space that can't be lost.
1: It is.
5: There's like the sign above the entrance. So yeah. Like the tile, like the blue tile.
3: The blue tile.
5: Really like you walk past it, it feels like walking past a bit of history. Yeah.
3: That's it. We've had lots of photographs taken outside there since December. Yeah. I've probably taken about 1,000 myself. But no, it is. It's just it's amazing.
6: Is there one screen there?
3: It's just one screen.
6: Yeah.
3: Originally, when it opened, there was benches, and when you look at the floor now, there's dark marks on the floor where the benches were, and it sat 800 people.
1: Wow.
6: Really?
1: Yeah, how many can sit now?
3: So we're now at 256. We've got 256 seats. However, some of those aren't usable, so we've had to cordon them off. Yeah. So we usually sell 220 tickets per show. And the flying house, you know, there's
6: brilliant.
3: Yeah. It's doing brilliantly.
6: And it's a kind of across the spectrum of ages and demographics coming along.
3: If you look online, there's so many different types of films we have. This weekend was quite specific because it was sponsored by somebody and they wanted mobster films, so that's what it was. Coming up, we've got...
2: You make enough of your car.
3: Teed
1: that one up for them.
6: Yeah.
3: So on Thursday, we've got a local film writer called Kerry Williams. She's got a film on called Out of Time. All filmed around Liverpool, and it's about a guy who's been in prison for 8 years. His family have been keeping a massive secret from him, and he comes out, and it's about him dealing with that and what his reaction is and stuff. So that's one to watch, and there's, I'd say, 95 tickets left for that. So, you know, they're going. And then on Friday, we've got The Italian Job, the original. Saturday, what have we got Saturday? I'll just have to refer to my phone. I do apologise.
1: That's fine, don't worry. We refer to everything, aren't we?
3: So on Friday, we've got The Italian Job. That starts at 7. On Saturday, we've got The Sound of Music at 2 o'clock. And then The Usual Suspects at 7. On the Sunday, we've got Willy Wonka and the Chocolate Factory.
1: Which
3: again,
1: one, though?
3: The original, of
1: course. I was going to say, thank God
3: can't
1: for that.
3: Can't be the original.
1: Can't be the original.
3: No. That's at 2 o'clock. And Yesterday is on at 7 o'clock. And then on Sunday, we've got Peter Rabbit at 2. And Cinema Paradiso is our last film that we are selling tickets for. So, and then the big count starts. And then by the 8th of May, we will hopefully be making an announcement to say whether we have or we haven't secured it. But so, I'm certain we will.
7: Yeah. When you reopen, is like the plan to sort of have more like those kind of old films on and have like sponsorship, and would that be something that you'd be continuing through, like varied programmes?
3: Yeah, we're trying to reach every different age group because we've had so many different films. We've had the Rocky Horror Show on, we had Grease on, they were sing-alongs and they were amazing. But we had older people coming to them and younger people coming. Yeah. We had people dressing up, we had... What did we have? Frozen again. All the kids were there. They loved it. And they were amazed that they were coming to this cinema. And because it wasn't like what they'd seen before, they were a bit in awe of what it was and the comfy seats. And, you know,
6: quite a different experience, really, than
3: going. Well, the film stopping in the middle and them getting an ice cream.
6: Yes.
3: And it's like, I'm expecting them now to say, no, I want to go back to Walton because I want that ice cream in the middle of the film. Yeah. And that's what it's all about. It is. You know, the films we show, we try to listen to what people ask us for, but sometimes they're not available to us, so we can't show them. But we'll try and show something similar. I just can't tell you how gorgeous it is now, lovely. Yeah. But what we do now is it won't sustain itself as a cinema. So what we're hoping to do, when we've got the money, we've got different phases that we're going to work through. And the end aim is to take out the first 2 row of seats and flatten the floor. Because if you've ever been to Walton Cinema, Steve, you can tell me, you can tell everybody, the floor is on a massive slant. So if you, now that it's a wooden floor, anyone drops a bottle, a can, a sweet,
1: you hear it,
3: you hear it rolling right the way down, right the way down to the bottom of the cinema.
5: It feels a little bit like walking down the deck of a ship or something. You're like,
3: it's like total slant. You're walking one shoulder higher than the other. So in time, we want to take out the first 2 row of seats, make that a flat floor, and then the whole of the community can use it for the likes of art exhibitions, open mic nights, community events.
6: So you got a little stage there, basically.
3: Dramatics, yoga classes, knit and natter, baby clubs, because that's what the community needs. They need spaces to do all these things so they don't have to travel far.
1: Absolutely.
3: And that's when it is owned by the community, that's what it's going to be used for. Mm. And I think people are crying out for it. People need it.
6: Yeah.
2: I think that's the thing as well, that like a lot of community organisations, you know, including ourselves in this, we don't own anything. And there's no easy, you know, you've got to get the best part of half a million quid there. I mean, you need to get somewhere and raise that before you actually do anything with the place. And it's sort of, you think, that just doesn't seem right. Do you know what I mean? In the sense that you've got to find a shed load of money, and then there's other alternatives. Like you were saying, you know, if you hadn't found that money, there'd probably be a block of flats there, wouldn't there? You know, 100 grand each or something like that, you know? Because there's more worth in something like that than there is in the community, you know, the community.
3: Yeah.
2: Community elements of it.
3: Yeah, and that's at the bottom of the road, there is a block of flats.
2: Yeah.
3: But the road, it's only a very, very small road. It's a one-way road. You've got houses opposite. So we always try to say to anybody coming to the cinema, park courteously, don't block the... make sure that the neighbours are okay. The neighbours have been brilliant. They've all been lovely. They've been really helpful. But, you know, talking about that, and it's hard to put into words sometimes because you feel all these emotions and you do look at other things that have, you know, things that have happened with other cinemas, and you look at how they failed, and it's so sad.
6: Yeah. Mm.
3: So hopefully things like this, and your radio station as well, people need to hear more about it.
2: Well, they have to realise that there's a, you know, there's a community impact from things like this for a very small amount of money, do you know? Yeah. As opposed to just, you know...
3: You've obviously got a nice listening group of people.
2: That's what I mean.
3: And, you know, if this...
2: We're in the studio.
7: We're all here now.
2: I was over in North Wales the weekend, and the van I was driving, I'd dab in it, and it was in Buckley, and it was clear as a bell in, you know, Buckley, which is...
1: Yeah, and he still told me off as well.
3: But then, as you're saying, if we lose the cinema, it will be a block of flats.
1: Yeah, exactly.
7: It's not coming back.
3: You might have people sitting at home, and this... is the what they listen to every day.
6: And
3: if this is gone,
6: it's absolutely. You're going right into the beating heart of the community there in Walton,
3: and
6: you're
3: exactly.
6: with those that vision to kind of offer it, sort of flatten out the stage level there, and offer other options there, and for young mums with their babies, and you know, elderly people, and everybody else, and you bring them to this one hub, and then they learn about what's going on in the cinema, and it's all. But that's at the most local level. It's
3: the way it's worked out as well, because I look after all the volunteers that do front of house, and the amount of people that we've had coming in and saying, oh, I live around the corner from you, and they've become friends.
6: Yes,
3: and it's all that sense of community, people meeting people from different age groups. We've got young kids who are doing the DfE, coming in and doing it, and mixing with people who are, you know, 60, 70, 80, who not normally talk to.
6: No, it's brilliant.
3: And the you know, and it's just being the sense of people's community is fantastic.
6: Mental health and well-being and everything. It. It's
3: that's one of the reasons I love doing it, because I have suffered with depression, and when you've got something like this to get your teeth into, and you can you can go meet new people. I walk down to the village now. We've got nice coffee shops and cafes and restaurants and bars. And I walk down and loads of people know me. And it's, I feel like a little bit of a local celebrity.
1: Yeah, absolutely.
3: But it's lovely. And it's so nice, because then people are saying, oh, what do you do?
6: Yeah.
3: And we're talking about the radio, and we're talking about all the local businesses there. And that's what it's all about.
1: Yeah. Yeah. But Walton's always been one of those. You go through on your way to Hellwood. I mean, it is. I mean, it's literally you go to Walton.
7: You go to Walton. Yeah, exactly. Yeah.
1: As we call it, we call it Walton, because it's posh. But no, I mean, you know, a lot of people will associate Walton of the church where Eleanor Rigby is, and that. But this is something that's been around for nearly 100 years.
3: Yeah.
1: How have the community taken to the challenge of keeping it open? Have you had people who've gone, oh, just let it go? Or you've had those that are like, well, no, I remember going, I was a kid, my mum took me, my dad took me, I took my child.
3: Yeah.
1: Have they like sort of come out and went, right, we're going to fight for this?
3: Most people that come to the cinema are people that have been there before, either with grandparents, parents, they've brought their kids, they've brought their grandkids. And everybody that's been in says, I remember when, I remember this.
1: Yeah.
3: My last film I watched was that. And I think, I would say 99% of people are definitely for it. There's obviously going to be some people who don't want it. And you get that in everything that you do.
5: Yeah.
3: You're not going to get 100%. No. You can't, what is the saying? You can't please everyone all the time. Yeah. So, you know, we do what we can. We're keeping it open. I keep saying we are keeping it open, because I'm absolutely certain that we're going to raise the rest of that money.
1: You will.
3: I love all the positive vibes in here.
6: It's a, well, it's a wonderful story, Lynn. Yeah. It's just, you know, win-win all round for everyone, really. Yeah. So, yeah.
5: There's not, like you're saying about people who have been there when they were children, and bringing their children, their grandchildren. Because, yeah, I remember going to Walton Cinema when I was little. And there is something about cinemas, especially these, like, smaller independent cinemas with, like, history to them, that is just so evocative. Like, you remember going there when you're young, you remember like the people you've been with, gone with, and like all the different like things you've seen there. Like, it really has an impact on people.
1: So how did you get involved with it then, Lynn? Because as you said, you become a little bit of a local celebrity around there, you know, in Walton. How did you get involved?
3: So my husband, I got an initial call from Kevin and Gillian to be involved in the audiovisual side of stuff, because he owns a company that does that type of thing. And when he told me...
1: give him a plug.
3: It's Adlib. Adlib Audio. So there you go. So my husband, Andy, he got the call and was telling me about it. And I said, oh, I'd love to be involved. And he said, well, come down with me. And I said, no, I'm not going to go without being invited or being asked or being, you know, we need to ask first. So we asked, and they were like, absolutely, bring her down. And we sat in the foyer. Do you remember the foyer, Steve?
2: Yeah.
3: We sat there around a table. There were 7 people. And we sat there, and Kevin Fearon, this was in the May, I think, or May or April, whatever it was. And Kevin Fearon sat there and he said, so this is what we want to do. This is what's going to happen. And I want to open at Christmas. And we all just sort of looked at him and just went,
6: which Christmas?
3: Don't be silly. And then there we were at Christmas, opening for 12 days with all sellout films. And everyone sort of was like, oh, sorry, Kev, we didn't believe you. But it was there, so I just got involved, and I was there. And when we were having public meetings, I was the roving mic. I was running around the cinema. I got my steps in on those meetings. And I was just there. And then I went to all the meetings, did everything I could do while I was there, and then got asked to be one of the directors, which I was absolutely flabbergasted by, and was like, wow.
1: Yeah.
3: You know, and because it's quite a big role, I think. And I didn't go to university. I've done none of that. I did okay at school, but now to be doing this, I feel like I'm getting to where I want to be.
1: Yeah.
3: And I'm 54, so you know, I'm just sort of now finding that this is what I want to do.
6: Brilliant.
3: So why not? And it's showing other people you can do whatever you want, whenever you want.
6: Any stage in age of life. Yeah.
3: So that was the story.
1: And the thing is, as well, as I say, we spoke about Walton. It is hidden off the high street, isn't it? It's, you know, it's tucked away. But it's one of those, I say, when you approach it and you just look at it and think, wow, how's this not being open the way, you know, when it's open all the time? You know, you're raising the money to keep, you know, to open it. And you sort of think, is it an opportunity missed in the past?
3: I think it was a missed opportunity, but I don't think there was people who knew how to do it like Gillian and Kevin have done it. The way they've mastered it and the way they've gone about getting all the different committees together, making sure the right people are doing the right jobs. You know, we've got, I don't even know all the committees, but we've got marketing, we've got health and safety, we've got building, we've got gardening. We haven't got a garden, but there was a little bit of there was a little bit of stuff at the back of the cinema that needed shifting, and there was all buddleia on the building that all needed to come down. We've got fundraising. You know, there's so many committees, and all of these people are volunteers.
8: Yeah.
3: To think of the amount of hours that people have done over the past however many months, it's scary because all that time is voluntary.
5: Yeah.
3: It's, you know, people coming to do a film. So if we start a film at 2 o'clock, they'll get there for 12:30. Mm-hmm. We'll do a little health and safety talk, make sure that all their jobs are covered, make sure the bar, the ice creams, the merchandise, the kiosk is all stocked. We have a little cup of tea, we have a gab, see how everyone is, what they've been up to. Then we'll open doors at 1:15, and then people will start coming in. And it's not just a walking in and showing your ticket. You get, hi, welcome to Walton Picture House.
1: Yeah.
3: We give them a smile, we welcome them in, and they tell us the stories or the memories. And it's so lovely. So you've all got to come down and
6: definitely, it sounds fabulous. Yeah.
1: Reliving a childhood dream for Steve, won't it, Steve?
2: Well, yeah. It used to be the Saturday morning, Saturday afternoon it was. The gang was on a bus from Aylward.
3: To have a look at our films that are coming on.
2: It was 2 and 6 to go in.
1: Right, now, what's that in today's
2: 12
1: money?
2: 12 and a half pence.
1: Thanks very much. Cheers.
3: It's a little bit more than that.
2: Yeah. But that was expensive. Most cinemas for kids in those days was a shilling, even in town. You go there, it was a shilling. So it was 2 and 6. But it used to be like a mixture of cartoons. Children's Foundation films, CFF films, which were always a bit like, they're always a bit stuck up the kids, and they're always a bit, hey, let's go and get that cow. I remember, what his name was in it? Phil Collins was in it.
1: Was he?
2: Posh voice, he was an actor when he was younger.
1: Didn't know that.
2: And then there used to be this thing called The Little Rascals, which were like really old films from the 1930s.
5: Is that the one with the dog in it?
2: Yeah, with the big drawn around the tie, So The Little Rascals.
1: We're giving Lynn ideas here, shouldn't we?
2: Lolling Hardy occasionally. But I was saying one time, there was a... It was a run up to Bonfire Night. It was the 2 Saturdays before Bonfire Night. The police had to be in the back. And then he said we then, but it wasn't me. It was bangers set off inside. But they weren't as powerful as today's bangers.
8: Yeah.
2: And it was the police had to... So we had police control.
3: Don't be giving anyone ideas.
1: Don't start giving them
6: ideas.
1: They
6: may not have had the same health and safety committee working then.
2: So I took the kids in the next city if he wanted to then. He said no smoking, but who cares? But the other thing it was smoking on one side and no smoking on the other.
6: Right.
2: It was an invisible wall up the middle.
7: Hopefully the smoke never strayed over.
2: Stopped the cancer going across the
6: other
2: side.
6: Of course it did.
3: Just remove those ashtrays.
7: I was hoping you'd keep them. I thought they were an integral part. When I think of the Walton Cinema, I think of the ashtrays.
2: The other thing they used to do as well, which other cinemas didn't, other cinemas used to play the national anthem at the end. Just have a flag waving at the green.
1: Yeah,
2: and everyone would rush out really quick. And whoever owned the Walton used to stick it on at the beginning.
3: Yeah,
2: so,
3: don't do that.
2: So you had to sit there like, I'm not standing up. Don't like the Royals.
1: The different films you've shown, I say, over the weekend you showed like gangster type. Mm-hmm. Is there one particular film you just want to get to show? You know what I mean? Could you do like a marathon, so to speak, to raise funds? You know, like years ago, you'd have like a 12-hour horror marathon or... I'm looking at Steve because he's sort of done one of them. You know what I mean? Back to back and sort of people.
3: I think licensing now has got a big part to play in trying to get movies. So trying to get a marathon stuff going on at the moment is not possible. Maybe when we've got the building and it's ours and it's in our ownership, then maybe that might be an option. But we tried to get Star Wars for May the 4th, and that didn't happen.
1: Okay. George Lucas, if you're listening, give it to them.
7: Don't think he's alive. He's in charge of that anymore.
1: Well, whoever's in charge, we give it. Whoever's in charge, we give it to them all.
3: So there's different. You know, all the time we're trying. We've got a program committee, and they're coming up with all the films.
1: Yeah.
3: And it's a different massive range. It's just some films I've never heard of, and I'm like, what's that? Cinema Paradiso. So when I was asking about that, you all know about the film?
1: Yeah. I don't. No, Steve does.
3: Cinema Paradiso. It's an Italian film. We've got subtitles on it on Monday. And it's about a young boy who befriends the projectionist.
2: Projector on the wall. Yeah.
3: And he befriends the projectionist. And when I was talking to our projectionist, that's how he started. So it's like his story in Italian, basically. Yeah. Unfortunately, I'm not going to tell you the story about the film because people are going to come and watch it.
1: Come and see it. So the projectionist... has he been there since the start as well? Has he just recently joined? Not since the very start. Apologies for projections of the bulk now, so I do apologise.
3: So our projectionist, Dave Parr, when we started the public meetings, he'd been at the cinema for 18 years.
1: Right.
3: And he lives and breathes the cinema. He knows it inside out. If there's anything wrong, it's like, Dave... And he just comes and fixes it for us. There's beautiful candelabra lights on the wall, and they weren't working, and they've now all got lovely bulbs in. So when the film's on, it's just a very, very low light.
8: Lovely.
3: I could show you pictures, but none of your listeners would see them, but I can show you guys.
1: Yeah.
3: But it's just, he knows it inside out. And you've got to go out of the cinema to go back into the projection room. So it's not just a quick run up and down the stairs. You've got to go out of the cinema, down the back of the building, and back into the projection room. But Dave's a legend. Dave knows it all. And has probably got every film you can imagine. He gave me a list of them the other day. And I got bored looking through them halfway through because there was that many.
8: Yeah.
3: But he's got buckets and buckets.
1: I've always wondered as well, when you stop mid-interval, does Dave know exactly when to stop it? Has he sort of set it up so it stops, like, not in the middle of a story, or so, like, there's a bit of scene and then the interval and then it picks up again? Or does he just go, you know, I'm going to pause and I'll get the ice cream?
3: I think it's a bit of a mismatch. It's sort of, I'll be sitting watching the film because I'm waiting to put money out, tins and cash machines and whatever.
1: Yeah.
3: So I'm thinking, it'll stop now. And then it doesn't. Yeah. And then I go, right, okay, he said it was a 10-2 and it's now 5-2. And then it'll just stop, and I go, oh, okay. And I run down the front and turn the ice cream lights on and all that. But Dave knows what he's doing.
6: That's such a different experience for cinema goers now. Like, because it just, you go to the Odeon, any of the, franchises, you don't have intermissions, no matter how long the film's. And some films can be long, three and a half hours. Yeah.
3: We had The Godfather on. What was the other one? Casino. And we had Goodfellas. Classic films. And there was a lady last night, and she came and she went, oh, I couldn't wait for the toilet. She had, I was itching, and the fella thought I was waiting for an ice cream. So I had to dive out of the interval and go and get myself into the toilet before the queue started. Everyone loves the interval.
1: How much are the tickets for the Walton for the shows?
3: Your normal price tickets are £10, and then you've got your OAPs and your kids, and then wheelchair, you get a wheelchair with a person with that.
8: Yeah.
3: But there's all different prices again on the website, which is waltoncinema.com.
1: That's what I mean. The thing is, if you compare it to, say, going, as we mentioned, the Odeon, Cineworld, and that, you're so talking expensive. About £14-15 to actually go in. To go in and see it. And that's before you buy
6: the popcorn
1: and everything in there. Well, if you want to put it that way.
3: We have got lovely popcorn. We've got loads of ice creams. We've got swag as well, so we've got merchandise you can buy to support the cinema.
6: That's great.
3: I've got a bag with me.
1: Yes, you can see that.
3: Yeah. So some of them have classic sayings on as well. So
1: what's that? What's on?
3: You can read that.
1: We're going to need a bigger tote. Very nice.
3: Jaws,
1: play of words.
3: So we've got some bags with sayings on. We've got some bags just with Walton Picture House 1927. We've got mugs, we've got lovely badges, we've got postcards. And one of our lovely volunteers, Valerie, she goes to a painting class and she did a little picture of the cinema. And then she got some postcards printed, which all sold. And then the lady that she goes to a painting class, she got bigger cards painted and they've all been selling. And she's just said, just keep all the money for the cinema.
6: That's great.
3: Like that. Yeah. Local artists as well.
2: When you've been going through the cinema, have you found anything in the cupboards?
3: We did find, the boards where you put the letters on.
2: We found all the letters, so
3: we've been using that.
6: Yeah.
3: And that's been brilliant. Yeah. It's been really good. And just going quickly back to the merch, because we haven't got a local artist as well, who gave us some prints, and for every print that we sell of hers, we get £5. And she's on Etsy as well. Her name's Claire. I'll try and remember the other name.
6: And Lynn, tell me, are the ladies nice bathrooms? The original.
3: You had to ask me that question, didn't you?
6: Sorry.
5: Yeah. It's a restoration project.
3: That's definitely right. No. So they're only small. You can fit one person in at a time. So you can imagine when we've got 220 people in.
1: Heck of a queue.
3: Quite long. So there was a gent in the foyer, but I've sort of commandeered that to make that into another women's. And there's now one gent at the front of the cinema because you're choosing the men's toilets.
6: 100%. No, so, I wonder if it's still got all the original 1926.
3: The tiles up and stuff, there's a lovely Art Deco mirror in the gent's toilets of all places. I know. So I think that needs to be moved.
6: But this is it. It's like the Philharmonic pub, isn't it? It's on the tourist trail for the gent's toilets, you know?
3: What's that all about?
6: Yeah, exactly. But
3: no, the toilets hopefully will be restored and they will be beautiful.
1: So what's the future then? I mean, let's say you've got to raise the money by the 8th of May. Once the money's raised, what's the future?
3: Then we start raising again to get it all refurbished. All this starts again. So we originally wanted to raise £700,000, excuse me. But then we thought if we say £450,000, because that is the price of the building, we can achieve that. We've always believed all the way along, the way the community have been talking to us, the way it's all been raised, the way people have helped and donated, we've always been quite adamant that we were going to raise that money. When that's done, when the building's ours, we then need to then carry on fundraising to get it all refurbished. Mm. When that's done, as I said before, take out the front two rows of seats, make it a flat floor, and it will be community space. And that's what it will be. I think it will be used probably more so for community events through the week and then cinema of a weekend.
1: Yeah.
3: Mm. Because that's what... It won't sustain itself as a cinema.
1: Yeah. No,
3: we know that
1: right.
3: already. We know that already. So we're not even going to try and do that. For now, we will still keep doing these events where we'll put films on over a period of time to raise money to do the next phase. So we'll try and get jobs done that we can do without shutting the cinema down for a little while. Raise the money, get some more jobs done, and it'll just be going on like that until we have to close it to get any massive jobs.
1: Of course.
8: Well, enlisted?
3: No. And that's what the scary thing is.
6: That's surprising. That's what we thought before when you came on.
3: No, that's what the scary thing is. If we don't get it, it will be knocked down. The guy that's got it at the moment, he's had it for a long, long time and has obviously tried to get it back up and running. It didn't succeed. It closed during COVID. Which
8: the guy died, didn't he? Took it over.
3: There's another guy now called Ken Carmichael that owns it. Okay. I think it's Carmichael, so apologies if I'm wrong. But he had it. And then during COVID, he owns it. He solely owned it. And went in and was like, I don't know whether he wanted to knock it down. But I think when he went in and saw it and thought, can't do that. So we tried to reopen it as a cinema.
1: Yeah.
3: And then COVID...
1: Yeah, of course. Yeah.
3: And that's nobody's fault. That's just what happened.
1: Yeah.
3: And the money couldn't be raised. There was a GoFundMe that was done in COVID.
1: That's right, there was, wasn't
3: there? Yeah, that was £25,000. And once we've got the building, we will hopefully get that money back, which is sort of been promised to us.
1: Well, that's good. That's been promised back.
8: Like a different committee doing that.
3: So we've got all these different committees. The fundraising committee, they've been looking after any bids that we can do and English Heritage and the National Lottery and stuff like that. That will be involved with the sale. Yeah. So that's something that I'm not involved with. So I don't know whether what I've said is actually correct, but that's the understanding that I'm on. Yeah. But I'm sure that we will hopefully get that back.
1: And hopefully support from the council as well, the local councillors. I know, is it Chris Brown?
3: Chris Brown and Malcolm Kelly, they have helped us with certain things, which has been great. We had to skip there a few days ago that was promised to be there for the day, was there for a week.
1: And everyone else just went, there you go.
3: I did a little post on Facebook and then the other directors got involved with the councillors and it was gone the next day. So the local councillors have been helping. They've been great. And obviously, we've had local clubs as well. So Wilton Golf Club, they have got a charity event on the 8th of May, hopefully celebrating. And again, all the money's coming back to the cinema. We had this ukulele band from Strawberry Fields on at St James's Church. When we did our sing-along weekend, they did a sing-along night and they raised over £2,000.
6: Wow.
3: So it's all these things that people do because
6: it all adds up, doesn't it?
1: Yeah. And when you do hit the target, and then I say, the building's yours, then you start again. When you finally get everything you want done, will you all feel a sense of achievement that, the Walton Picture House will be there for years to come?
3: I think as soon as we've bought the building, we'll all feel a sense of achievement. And then it'll just keep getting bigger and bigger because it's only going to get better. Once we've got the building, once it's in community ownership, it can't be anything else. No one can take it. No one can knock it down. And it will always be a cinema and a community space.
1: That's the first hurdle, isn't it? Getting it into your
6: ownership.
7: How can we support or donate to the cause?
3: Oh, there you go. Music to my ears. So people can donate at waltoncinema.com. I am hopefully going to go down one day this week and do 2 hours just sitting outside the cinema with my table and selling merchandise. So if you look at the website and our Facebook or Instagram, that will be on there. So people, if they want to come down, they can do that. As I say, they can donate online or they can send cheques to number 3 Mason Street, L25 5JH, I think it is.
1: Postie should know where it is.
3: Yeah, yeah, we'll find out. But yeah, just any donations are more than welcome. We can do bank transfers, and there's different stages you can donate at as well. There's different levels. We had a guy called Harry Crampton. He is our founder. He came into the cinema, saw what was going on with the cinema, and was talking to his business partners and said, I want to be involved. And he reached into his pocket, found a 10-pence piece. He flicked that 10-pence piece and he said to his partners, if it's tails, it's £50,000. Wow. And if it's heads, it's £100,000. Yeah. And on that day, luck was on our side and it was £100,000. So he's our one and only founder.
5: Yeah.
3: And if you come into the cinema now, on the left-hand side, there is that 10-pence piece framed.
5: Yes.
3: It's framed and it says Harry Crampton's 10-pence flip.
5: Yeah.
1: Wow.
6: And heads up.
3: Yeah. And that's a
6: nice one.
3: That is it. So yeah, and it's 3 Mason Street, L25 5JH, was I right?
1: You were actually, yeah.
3: There you go. Good job, isn't it? I'm a director of show.
1: All we can say is if you are, you know, when they do have these films on, get yourself down there, experience the Walton Picture House, you know. Show support. It's a community group that they're working really hard to get the building and then make it there for generations to come.
3: And you won't have had a cinema experience like
1: you
3: that.
1: You won't.
3: No, I will guarantee that.
1: You won't have. No. Lynn, it's been an absolute pleasure having
3: you
1: here. Thank you so much for coming in.
3: Thank you, everybody.
1: Thanks for coming in, Steve.
2: Thank you. Yeah.
1: Right. No, I mean, you know, you just sort of got dragged in, didn't you? Lynn, thanks for your time. Thank you.
3: Thank you so much.
6: Thank you.

0: 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A bit like the Walton Cinema. Liverpool Community Radio 106.7 FM. You daily cross. Me, Matty Grimes. Kira's over there.
1: Hello.
0: Roman's here.
1: Hello.
0: Andy's here.
2: Hello.
0: Thank you to Lynn for coming in. Lynn Doherty from Walton Picture House. If you are want to support them, go on the website. And even better, go along to one of the films.
1: Yeah.
0: Get yourself along
1: sounds
0: there.
1: Sounds great, doesn't it?
0: I mean, it's the only reason to raise another £20,000 within a week, to, a couple of weeks to actually get the building.
1: They're so close.
0: They're so close. Yeah. If you can help in any way, then...
1: To the finishing line.
0: Yeah, yeah. Get them over that finishing line.
3: I mean, it would be so good for, like, for Walton Village as well, because I know a lot, like, me included, like, you go there for the cinema and then you go to a cafe, you go to
1: totally.
3: Like,
0: exactly.
1: Yeah, totally.
0: And that's
1: the
0: thing, isn't it?
1: Yeah.
0: And that's the thing. You know, we need to have the Picture House. You know, we mentioned the Plaza in Crosby, the way they've done that, you know, and it's time for these monopolies to stop on the big ones. Yeah. You know, if you know you've got a small independent cinema, that as well as going to be a community hub as well.
1: Yes.
0: Yeah. That's showing films, and you want to spend your money there and help them, then...
1: Win-win. But you can do both easily.
0: Exactly.
1: Yeah, it's just a different experience, isn't it? But definitely.
0: So yeah, absolutely.
1: Supported. Fantastic.
0: It was great having in. And, well, that's coming to the end of the show, folks. Where's it gone? Well, let's see. What have we done today? We've spoken about the Prime Minister.
1: We've
0: sorted the world out.
1: Guessed all the birthdays correctly.
0: No, we haven't.
1: Pronounced all the names correctly.
0: Emily. Darcy Bustles texted us to say how dare.
1: Probably our management team.
0: Probably. Me and Bronwyn were saying it's probably home going, I can't believe they call me 73. Was it 73 or 78?
1: That was so brave, Matty. That was so brave. I love it.
0: All right. Yeah. Anyway, thank you for your company. If you've been listening, whenever you've been listening, with shows repeated, I'm going. Between six tonight, 10 tonight, 6 tomorrow morning, over the weekend as well. It kicks off the omnibus at 6 a.m. and then it finishes the omnibus at 10 o'clock on Sunday. I think.
1: Okay.
0: Anyway, it's on over the weekend. Have a listen. Kira, thank you very much.
1: Thank
0: You're recording Maisie Women again soon, aren't you?
1: I am. Another one's going out on the 11th of May. Bank holiday next weekend.
0: Next week.
2: Yeah.
0: Enjoy your bank holiday.
2: Yeah.
1: Yes.
0: You'll miss us. What are you doing for your bank holiday?
1: That's optimistic.
3: I had completely forgotten there was a bank holiday.
0: You would have turned up and went.
2: Yeah, I would have done as well.
3: I've done that before. I did that once, like months ago.
0: Yeah, but we're off next week, so we'll be back the week after when we've got Helen in. And then the following week, on the 18th, King of HMRC is back. Anyway, so we can all have our questions ready. Andy, thank you very much.
2: Thank you.
0: Bronwyn, thank you very much. Kira, thank you very much. We'll leave with Joseph Locke and goodbye from all of us. We'll see you soon. Bye-bye.
1: Bye-bye.

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I realise £100 is a big ask, especially at the moment. 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But more importantly, you'll get a warm, fuzzy feeling that you or your organisation is contributing to a worthwhile community project. 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Donations need to be made to Kensington Vision, which is all one word, Community Interest Company via the Co-op Bank. Our SOR code is 089299. That's 089299. And our bank account details are 65255654. That's 65255654. If you'd like more information or more details, then contact me, Steve Farragher, by emailing steve@l-c-r.co.uk. 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
1: There's someone drilling next door.
0: Is there?
1: Yeah. It sounds like an earthquake.
0: Ah, Claire's here.
2: I can move seats down because Claire's here.
0: Claire's here as well.
3: Message.
0: I know, I got your message. 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And the show's new daily croissant Monday to Friday between 12 and 2. First hour of the papers, second hour of a guest. We have got a guest today. Now, I got a rather cryptic message from Claire just saying the guests who were meant to come in a couple of weeks ago were coming in. Claire, help me out here.
3: Oh, you know what I'm like with messages?
0: Oh, yeah.
3: It's like, if you don't know me, it's like, no, it's two ladies, and they were originally supposed to be coming in round International Women's Day,
0: yeah,
3: which obviously has been a couple of months ago now, and they're just trying to organise. I think it's mainly they've set up what you call a little hub thing for ladies. This one is a ladies' one, I'm sure, because I've just been one that's been both, and that's another story. And they and they're just trying to help ladies get back into the community. And basically people are stuck with the phones and there's all kinds going on out there, or they can't mix and stuff like that. They've had breakdowns, or the kids left home because they've gone to uni or different reasons and they found themselves alone. So they're just trying to help. I'll let them explain it.
0: Okay.
3: More good to explain things. And I've just been somewhere now, that's why I'm coming in late, which is another thing that's been set up.
0: Right.
3: Which is obviously not coming in yet. I'm going to ask them to come in a few weeks. And this is to do with everybody, to be honest, ladies and gents, anybody. And this is to do with learning how... It's a lady called Julie Hennessy. And she's got young people help her, Elias and Alana. And her business is called the Mind Flow Project. And basically what she's doing is, people can't work the phones now. They can't go on NHS apps to do stuff. And she's created a little hub with everything going on there. But it's mainly to start with. It's in a little cafe. It's the community centre. This is the cafe. I've just been plugging here. This is the community centre in Sefton Park Community Centre, and every Tuesday morning between 10 and 12, what she's doing is she's set up a project. You come and have tea and coffee, and you learn how to work your smartphone.
0: Fair enough.
3: So I had to exchange phones. I'm in the middle of it. I've got two phones now. Can you imagine that? Me with being like Willy Wonka with the two of them. Anyway, yeah, getting everything wrong. So it's turned out now that I couldn't get this AI off the phone. It wouldn't even switch off. Can you believe that? It's called Gemini. There's all kinds of weird and wonderful things going on with people's phones off the go. And what's happened here? Honestly.
1: It's good.
0: What is Gemini? Is it? I've never used it.
3: I've got it off mine, yeah.
1: You can tell it to make things for you. Yep. So if you type in, make a song about Matty.
3: This is what you've been doing of a Sunday afternoon.
1: I could do it.
3: This is the Sunday afternoon one.
1: Yeah, you type in, make a song about Matty.
0: Yeah.
1: He's a disc jockey on Liverpool Community Radio. And he once set the collegiate on fire.
0: No. Hang on.
1: I know, I'm only joking.
0: Don't throw that allegation at me.
1: You tell it to do all this, and it does it.
3: Yeah, do you know what? But I've had to take it off because it wouldn't let me take my phone off last night. It wouldn't let it power off. It was going to control my phone. I can't stand things that's controlling me. Sorry.
0: Phones like that, I will take over.
3: Phones
0: like that, I will take over the world. What are we now? iPhone 18 or something?
2: 17,
0: thank
2: God that I should know.
3: And it's just changing, and stuff's coming on it, and people don't know what's going on.
0: Yeah.
3: This is why this lady set up this now. And there's loads of places, there's loads of help, and this is what, to me, to my show aim today, to come here, is to tell people this and try and help them. And we've got two guests coming on at one, and this lady hopefully will be coming on, and hopefully we'll get the kids from St Hilda School. They'll come in, it's putting young and old together, and they will give a hand. There's a couple of young people there today giving a hand to the older ones, how to work it, or whatever age you are.
0: There you go. Yeah, so

0: Just look those things you can do.
1: Yeah.
0: Yeah, I wrote a story about a woman who was a detective and her office was over a chip shop in Birkenhead.
1: I've heard this one. We spoke about this before.
0: And she was trying to investigate stolen dogs and she eventually tracked the robbers down to a warehouse on an industrial estate on Warrington. It's not true, by the way. I made it up.
1: Yeah, it's fiction.
0: And it's fiction.
1: Yeah.
0: But
2: it sounds true.
0: Her grandma was a gypsy with supernatural powers, right?
1: Yeah.
0: So she gets to the warehouse and she sees that the robbers have got all these stolen dogs in cages and she knows she's got to do something about it. But they're all burly men and there's about six of them, all these big, big hairy guys.
1: Yeah.
0: But she's inherited her grandma's supernatural powers, so she transforms into a lioness and she chases all the robbers out of there and frees all the dogs.
2: That sounds absolutely brilliant.
1: When's that being published?
2: Dogs and dead excited.
0: It's not.
2: Oh.
0: But the
2: sure.
0: Google...
2: Was that another Sunday afternoon one?
0: The Google Gemini turned it into an animation.
2: Oh, really?
0: Yeah.
2: That's the moral of the story? Yeah. Oh, my God.
0: It turned it into
1: Please
0: an animation.
1: Please tell me you sent them off to production companies.
0: No.
1: Oh.
0: Why should I?
1: Why not make some money?
2: Little Willy Wonka's been busy again.
1: Look,
2: on
1: if Walt Disney can get away with it for years. Anyway, moving swiftly on. Let's have a look at the headlines in the front of the paper, shall we, Mel? Shall we start with yours?
0: Great. Everyone was wrapped with attention worldwide.
1: Hey, we always
0: Leadership
1: are.
0: Leadership rival circled Starmer as local elections bloodbath looms for Labour. Not a literal bloodbath.
1: No.
0: But it's been estimated that they could lose up to 500 council seats.
1: Ouch.
0: On Thursday, they could lose up to 500 council seats. And this might trigger a leadership race. And the favourite for that is Andy Burnham, who's a nice bloke, Andy. I've met him years ago.
1: Yeah.
0: And the only problem is, how's he going to become leader when he's not currently an MP? He used to be an MP.
1: Didn't he? So is he going to give up his role as mayor of Manchester and then try and get into a safe seat? But the last time he tried that, the NEC blocked him from doing that.
0: Yeah, I know.
1: Right, for the record, the elections take place this Thursday. There's no local elections in Liverpool. That's not until next year.
0: Oh, there's some in Knowsley.
1: Some in Knowsley, but in Liverpool is we're not having elections. So you sort of wonder what's the starting point?
0: We're on air.
3: There you go.
2: I just wanted some water.
3: So that was someone getting a cup of tea live.
2: It's a community radio. That's what happens on live radio.
1: Where's the tipping point for Starmer? What do you think the number would be for him to sort of go, I'm in deep trouble?
0: I think there's got to be 90 MPs who submit letters calling for a leadership election.
1: Yeah.
0: I think when it's happened before, it's either 90 or 100.
1: Yeah.
0: They've got to submit letters saying they want a leadership election. But it's obvious that they're not going to win the next election. With Starmer in charge.
1: No, but this Thursday in these local elections, if Labour take a massive hit, which is predicted,
0: what does Starmer do
1: on Friday morning? Does he sort of sit there?
0: He'll just carry on, and he'll start going on about anti-Semitism because they've been trying to say that the Jewish leader of the Labour Party, of the Green Party, sorry, a Jewish guy, they've been trying to say he's anti-Semitic. Which is complete nonsense. I'm sorry. It's absolutely complete nonsense. And the media and the Labour Party have been ganging up on this Jewish guy, Polanski, saying he's anti-Semitic, because he said that he didn't think it was all right for the police to boot that suspect in the head five times when he was already on the floor. Apparently you're supposed to say, oh, that's all right. So the next time that the police arrest anyone, if they boot someone in the head five times, that's fine. Just carry on. It's great.
2: Fine. is terrible.
0: But yeah. he objected to them boosting the suspect in the head five times, and they're all going, oh, he's anti-Semitic, he's anti-Semitic. Well, there was also a Muslim guy who got stabbed in the same incident. The day after, four people got shot in Brixton, but it got 10 seconds coverage on the news. 10 seconds, and then that was it. Nothing.
2: Terrible.
0: Because, obviously, there were black British people. No one's bothered because they're black British. And what's the difference between, you know, it's the hierarchy of racism, as Diane Abbott once said, there's a hierarchy. If it's against Jews, that's terrible. If it's against black people, it's like 10 seconds, move on. Everyone's equal. It doesn't matter what colour you are or what religion. It's the same for everyone. Everyone's a human. And Polanski's right to call out the police. The guy was down. He'd been tasered twice. And they were battering him. And that's the kind of behaviour that the Merseyside police used to do 40 years ago. Hopefully they don't do it now. But the Met is condoning this. And the Commissioner of the Metropolitan Police wrote an open letter saying, why is he criticising us? Well, they should be criticised for that kind of behaviour. It was just over the top. There's no need for it. The guy was no longer a threat.
2: Cold-blooded murder in a roundabout way, isn't it?
1: Well, I mean, obviously, I assume it will be referred to the IOPC. I assume that the Police Complaints Commission will have got a report about it and looked into it.
0: Well, the Times then published a cartoon of Polanski kicking the police in the head, and they exaggerate his facial features in a very anti-Semitic way. You know, because he's got a gap in his teeth, so they exaggerated that. They exaggerated his nose in a very anti-Semitic way. And they put him in a uniform resembling a Nazi uniform with a big rosette saying, Vote Green. And they think that making an anti-Semitic cartoon like that, which you would have expected maybe from the Daily Mail in the 1930s when they did support the Nazis. You would have expected that in the mid-1930s, but you don't expect it now. And because Labour is really threatened, they're on the ropes. So they've sent all the media out to destroy Polanski. Trevor Phillips had a real go at him on Sunday. Earlier in the week, Ed Balls and his partner, Susanna, I can't remember her second name, but they really had to go at Polanski as well.
1: There you go. So I've also got the Echo as well. Just we'll have a story from that as well, or front headline. What sort of quick headline on the front of that, please?
4: Just, we have.
2: You taking yours, Echo?
4: Okay, yeah, so we have Our Boy Should Never Have Died. So this is... this is actually about something I haven't really thought about much. I'm not sure if you have, listening as well, but it's a danger, which is actually the height of barriers in multi-storey car parks, because they lost their, I think they lost their maybe their two sons due to accidentally going over the height of the barriers. And I think they might have been, they possibly were drunk, I'm not sure, or something, not really aware of surroundings so much, because there's been a few accidents related to that. Someone tried to sleep in a bin once, for example, and it got emptied. Things can really go wrong in these cases, you know. But the height of the wall in a multi-storey car park, and it goes up quite high, like, you know, doesn't it, you know, five or six floors. Someone who doesn't know what they're doing, where they are exactly, just go straight over it. So he's quite tall. So that's actually leading the Echo, and they're campaigning for change now. In that, it was the Hanover Street Q Park.
1: Oh yeah, yeah.
4: Which is in the city centre. Yeah,
1: I remember that story. Yeah,
4: and it actually goes back to October 2020. But So I often park in the Queen Square one. That goes up about six or seven floors. It's hard to imagine that happening, but it actually could if you don't know where you're going. So you just get, you know, for some reason, getting taken back as searching for the car, and you're a bit drunk, and you sort of walk one way. Mm. That could happen. But if they say if the barriers are higher, So I often look over them to have a look at the view of the city that high up. It's not physically possible to do that then. Yeah. But it is if it's lower. That's the thing. So
1: that's on the front of the Echo. As well as that, we play music from local bands as well to kick off with this one.
4: Yeah.
1: From Cast. And this is Guiding Star.

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4: 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Liverpool Community Radio 106.7 FM, New Daily Cross. On me, Matty Grimes, slowly losing me mind. Michael's over there. Claire's over there. Mel's over there. The reason I'm losing me mind is because...
5: Are we going to play it?
6: Morning, this is Matty Grimes on the...
4: Well, right, as you know, AI is pretty good for a lot of things. So during the break, Mel has decided... that she will ask Gemini to write a song about me, correct?
5: Yeah.
4: Okay. Now, I will preface this by saying there are no swear words in there.
5: Oh, it says bloody.
4: Okay, so I'll apologize. Right, I'll apologize in advance for that.
5: Yeah.
4: I don't know. Are we I'm going to get absolutely slapped after the show, you know that, for play it.
5: What?
4: That's why.
6: This is Matty Grimes on the community broadcast, but my...
4: Ready? Go on, then.
5: All right.
4: You know you want to.
6: Grimes on the community broadcast, but my lovely chin's gone missing. I'm absolutely harassed. Woke up this morning, had me brekkie and a cup of tea. Looked in the mirror and there was just nothing staring back at me. Just a smooth bit of neck where me jawline used to be. It's a strange bloody feeling, as you can plainly see. Me headphones keep slipping, can't get them to sit just right. Trying to talk on the wireless is getting difficult, like. So if I sound a bit muffled or me levels start to dip, it's because I'm holding the mic up with me top lip. This is Matty Grimes, chin listen on the air. Yeah, chin listen on the air.
4: Yeah, thanks for that. Most appreciated.
5: Yeah. I'll do one about me now.
4: Yeah, you do one about you. All right. Moving swiftly on, can we go back into the papers? Anyone got a story?
7: Yeah, I have.
4: Oh, good. I'm just going to pick me chin up. Go on. What have you got, Claire?
7: Okay. How?
4: Go on. Decorum now, come on.
7: There's a few health articles, actually.
4: Okay.
7: There's one there's ales done, but I'm looking at the Aylesley first. We've got century goal, making it to 100 is a remarkable face as achieved by Sir David Attenborough. Okay, so I've got how can you boost your chances of reaching 100? Does anyone want to know?
4: Yeah, I'm dying to know, because you look at Sir David Attenborough, you know, he's coming to his 100th birthday. He looks really good, doesn't he? Yeah.
7: Why do you think he's...
4: I would say he's got a healthy diet and probably exercises. There I could be go. Wrong, is it?
7: There's your answer. Let's read it.
4: All right, go on.
7: Find out and I'll tell you. The national favourite broadcaster, natural historian and environmental advocate, Sir David Attenborough, celebrate his 100th birthday on May the 8th, marking a remarkable seven-decade career. While this, life expectancy has increased, reaching 100 still remains an extraordinary fate. Here, Dr. Mohammed Anat, GP and founder of London-based Longevity Clinic, suggests how to boost your own chances of becoming a centurion. Okay, and here we go. Regular exercise.
4: Yeah.
7: Movement is a very important pillar of health because we need to make sure we put our body through energy, enough energy expenditure requirements so that it can stay metabolically healthy, but also maintain muscle mass and function of the musculoskeleton system, explains Dr. Innett. And people don't get that. So we are the GP adds, try to break a sweat a couple of times a week, because if you're not breaking a sweat, you're not using your body to its capacity or training your cardiovascular system and metabolic system to draw on energy quickly. Try to work out your glutes, your hamstrings and your core to maintain muscle activity and muscle size. You could do some planks, squats or ball sits, which I've done them this morning.
8: So it's a bit like, you know, if you're not really, you know, walking quite sedately, it's not that much exercise, but if it's kind of briskly, you're really...
7: Yes,
8: you know,
7: do you have to step up the pace? That's right, that's correct.
8: That's why they say it's not just the steps you get. Think, I'll get 7,000 steps or 10,000 steps or something. It's got to be...
7: How you do them.
8: You've got to be quite brisk and you're quite, you know, and then you get the... Then you get it's more cardio, it's cardiovascular, isn't it?
4: Yeah.
7: Yeah, so the idea of the walking is not just to do a slow pace, and obviously unless you've got physical thing is, but you don't want to get to that. Well, so you need to be really what you call like hit, maybe going really fast and maybe going slow then.
8: Because I know someone who does, and I just without mentioning who they are, suddenly they have a job and they say, oh, I've got 25,000 steps, 30,000 steps, walking around a car park, essentially. Struggles to lose weight, that's the thing. It's because of it's not really fast walking. So that's why I think it makes the difference.
7: It's got to be power walk. And then this is another one, avoid stress, which is a big one, because it can't half put the weight on. Stress drives a massive inflammatory response in the body, says Dr. Enyat. It can isolate our blood sugar and make us insulin resistant, which causes downstream effects. Stress depletes our stress hormones, which then can cause thyroid and other hormone imbalances and can also affect our digestive tract and stop us efficiently digesting and absorbing our nutrients.
4: Nope.
7: He suggests developing tools to help with stress regulation. It is really important to try and develop some self-awareness about what drives you to the amount of stress.
4: Would you want to live to 100? Would you Would you want to, Claire? Would you want to make a century?
9: No interest.
7: What?
9: I don't want to live to 100.
7: It depends how I am. My dad nearly did. Responses, like, let me just finish off this paragraph, because it's got response and might cause you be breathless, have racing thoughts and racing heartbeats, says doctor. Develop tools such as breath work, meditation, prayer or gratitude to bring your nervous system back to balance. So was anybody here being completely stressed and has dealt with it?
8: Yeah, completely stressed.
4: Absolutely.
7: Think about it. And would that be, how would that be, how?
8: I think I am. Well, I'm just saying, maybe with the ADHD that I think I have. I don't know. Every single moment's almost some anxiety, unless you're slightly inebriated. I don't know. Just because all your thoughts.
4: Yeah. No, I mean,
7: so like, you're living with that.
4: Yeah. You live with stress all the time. The grace of the Mersey.
9: It's made a really nice song about me.
4: Oh, I see. Makes a bad one about me, makes a good one about you. Yeah.
7: Making you stressed, that's the question.
4: I mean, we've all gone through life stress, and, you know, over the last 18 months, I've been through a lot of stress.
7: Yes,
4: you know what I mean?
7: I know what yours is.
4: You know what I mean?
7: Somehow you
4: get through it, because you're at that point when you're lowest. You think you can go one of two ways. You can either battle on through, or you can just put yourself in a corner and just rock back and forth and say, I've had enough, that's it. But there's the flip side where you go, do you know what? No. Okay, it's happened, but you've got to power through, and you've got to, you know, they would want you to carry on as you were, rather than be in a dark place.
7: So what
4: missing
7: drove
4: them.
7: You, yeah. So what drove you to get to your place now?
4: Do you know what? I think I haven't suffered from stress and depression in the past. I didn't want to go back into one of those places. And I thought, you know what? I thought I need to pick myself up and just focus forward and just, you know, go through it. And yet we all have our bad days.
7: Yeah. So yours was reflection
4: on
7: what's happened before.
4: Absolutely,
7: And how you dealt with it.
9: See
4: you next week.
9: I've got to go.
4: Okay. See you next week.
9: Sure. maybe.
4: Okay.
9: I'm not sure.
4: Make a new song.
9: All right. Bye.
4: Bye, Mel.
7: Oh, bye, love. Bye. Yeah, so I think dealing with stress is leaving an institution. If you're working in an institution that you're getting bullied, basically, you know, different environments that you work in, can make you really stressed. I think it's not about the money, you just need to go. Or you're going to go out in a box. That's one, give advice to.
4: Yeah, that's it, isn't it? That's the thing.
7: And then two, it's also put your eggs into different baskets with other people, helping them out, and then you become an ill yourself.
4: Yeah, that's
7: it. And then you've got to get it. So to be honest with you, mine's all about me now. I sound selfish, but I'm not being all my life. You know, I mean, still not. I still do things, but it's all about me. because otherwise I'd have been dead. This time last year, I was actually put myself in a sheltered accommodation. That's how ill I was, and no one cared.
4: Exactly.
7: So,
4: and that's the thing, isn't it? We all have our battles, and we all get through.
7: You've got to get over it. Whatever you've got, and I force it. I mean, I've got to this now. I work out every single day. I was before, but obviously I have my mum's so cousins.
4: Yeah.
7: It's getting bullied when other people are getting you to look after you a bit, and they don't help. So it's all that. Getting bullied, being bullied and stuff like that. There's different forms of getting bullied, you know what I mean?
4: Exactly.
7: I said I didn't know what bullying was until I went into the workplace, because I went to a really good school. I was brought up right, there's no bullying, it wasn't allowed anywhere I went. So, yeah, there's all kinds of ways how you get ill and stress. Other people, basically, it's an influence of you've just got to get over them and get on with your life.
4: That's it.
7: That's my advice.
4: No, that's it. That's it. That's what we have to. It's what we have to do in life, no matter what you're going through. You know, there are people out there to help, and you know, there are things you can do, and everyone has their own way of dealing with it.
7: And it's true. And just to finish off,
4: go on.
7: I'll just give the titles because we don't have to go into it. It's telling you to sleep well, also good nutrition, which is food, community, and purpose. So this is really good, and anyone's volunteer for the radio, because it's a purpose.
8: Yes,
7: and people don't have the life on purpose. Like, people who go to work and finish when they're a certain age, and they shut the computer down, and it's good night, Vienna.
4: That's
7: This is why they're the people who haven't got to 100. So there's loads of factors if you want to keep... You don't want to be, because how do we know when we're going to die? You still want to be good when you die at a certain age.
4: What? You don't know when you're going to die. That's the thing. It's not as if death...
7: Like Russian roulette,
4: not as
7: it?
4: If the Grim Reaper or death text are going, I'll see you in 2 days. You know?
7: Isn't it?
8: It's just like worrying a bit, though.
4: You know, it's like, okay. So, I mean, everything is...
8: Apparently the Mediterranean diet there with olive oil is also something, because there was a programme about how to live to 100 or something, Channel 4, wasn't there? I'm not sure, I didn't really watch it that much, but that was what one of the things is, that it seems to be more longevity in the Mediterranean climate and because of the olive oil.
7: And the sun. What about the sun? That's got a big factor. Sun,
8: but also, you know... foods are less ultra-processed, because the ultra-processed food are the ones that are really bad as well. So where they call it ultra-processed and more natural things and so on. Plus also, if you do have less stress, it's you're more likely to get to that as well, because, I suppose it's someone like Dick Van Dyke does it, because he always seems, though he's had some problems, you know, he's been an alcoholic at one point.
7: Has he?
8: Like, you know, he mainly seemed like quite a easygoing, jolly sort of person who's got to 100, you know.
4: Did the worst Cockney accent ever, apparently.
8: Oh, yeah, and I mentioned that on the show.
7: Yeah, I've heard about that.
8: The Mary Poppins.
4: That's the
8: like
4: one.
8: It. Didn't seem that bad. It seemed a bit clichéd.
4: Let's play some music, shall we? Yeah. Shall we play some music? That's a good idea. Let's play this one from Mickey Callisto. This is Destructive Love on Liverpool Community Radio 106.7 FM.

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4: 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Liverpool Community Radio 106.7 FM, New Daily Cross. On me, Matthew Garnes. Michael's over there. Claire's over here.
5: Hello.
4: Mel was here. Mel's had to go, things to do. Hopefully back with us next week. Always good to see Mel, though. Still not forgiving her for the record, but there you go. Anyway, moving swiftly on, let's have a look some more in the papers, shall we? What have we got?
5: You took that page off that I was going to read. It was there. Where is it?
6: Oh, yes. So that was, yeah, and I was going to do something about the, I was going to do something about the Rock Ferry gun thing, but you've had that already, the leadership rival, Circle Starmer, but there's also the Welsh Assembly elections. How interested should we be in that? But I think that's interesting. That's taking place on the same day.
4: Well, we do go as far as Buckley.
6: Yeah, we can be received along the A55. Well,
4: we can.
6: There's one issue there that I don't know, you know, how much is it going to matter in this election? So
4: go
6: it depends on.
4: On
6: what side you're on this, which is the so-called blanket 20 miles an hour that they've imposed. So it's one of the most controversial policies that Labour have ever had in Wales, and it started in 2023.
4: Yeah.
6: It has driven a lot of support for reform there, and they seem to be likely to come at least second with Plaid Cymru first. But obviously, it's not just this issue, but it's going to matter in this election, because anywhere that was a 30, they changed it to a 20, to almost blanket, except for a handful, a very small handful of exceptions. So we've seen in the last few years there's been more 20 miles an hour zones in you know, the Wirral's almost blanket in that way as well. Liverpool's got a few, but it's nowhere near as blanket. So,
4: I mean, does it save lives? Well, does it save lives at 20 miles an hour?
6: So, some people actually say that these statistics are disputed, you know, because it's imposed to even the main roads and it's not making a huge difference. And also, the rate of non compliance is very high, unless there's a camera there or some direct threat. People will tend to just go around 30 anyway. I obviously noticed that. So that would mean you're not that they're not by the brute force of just putting the 20 signs up. They're not actually getting the direct, actual effect of people literally travelling at that speed just because they've demanded it. Because it's not a very natural thing to do when people are driving, people are going around to deliver Amazon parcels and Uber drives and all these other uses going about their day. It feels like going around at a crawl, and that's why I think I personally think it's over the top to apply it to every single main road through town, and not the side roads, where it makes a lot more sense to not go up to 30 in smaller roads, but it's applied anywhere. So where you would come out from the country, you'd have a national speed limit sign one way and 30 the other. In Wales, it is 20 and 60.
4: Yeah. Well, the same driving at 20 miles an hour is effective for 80% chance survival exists for a pedestrian hit at 20 miles per hour, whereas an 80% chance of fatality if it's 30 miles per hour or higher. Lower collision rates, reduced casualties, higher compliance. So, yes.
6: So where do you actually personally, if you want to say where you personally stand rather than being object, do you think it's a, do you think it's a good idea?
4: I think it's a
6: way?
4: Good idea. I think it's a really good idea. You know, if it's gonna save lives and stop people getting injured, then yeah, I'd agree.
6: Well, would you think that the A561 through Speke and Garston, for example, should be reduced to 20 all the way along?
4: No, exactly. Technically, that's an A road.
6: Well, you see, in Wales, anywhere that was a 30 was reduced to 20.
4: Yeah, but what's the limit on an A road? What's the speed limit on an A road?
6: Well, the answer is 20 in the case of it, if it was a 30 in Wales, they except for a few exceptions. So, for example, the A548 through Flint is the main road. It's 20 all the way through there. So, you know, that feels like absolutely travelling at a crawl, though. But those advantages of what would happen if someone was to hit or a cat was to run out, I've seen that happen, and it's very distressing when you see that. Admittedly, it would, you know, if everyone was literally doing that. It's a brute force way of you know, making it difficult for people driving around because they, you know, it's a threat to people's licences and insurance, the black box schemes, the fact that disabled people will now have their every single facet of their driving monitored via this motability. You know, so that there's how draconian should we be making the everyday act of driving?
4: This is it, isn't it? This is it. What else is in your paper? You've got anything else in yours? What have you got?
6: You found your story now. Oh, no.
5: Never. Page has gone. So where it is.
6: That's my fault. I was ruffling through it looking for the story.
5: I've just got about retail therapies.
6: Oh, yes.
5: What it's basically saying is it depends what it's got. Family health. My Little Coco, the lifestyle brand from singer turned presenter.
6: Yeah.
5: Dedicated a kids collection featuring 3 scents, strawberry, banana, pistachio, shampoo and conditioner, body cream. They're enriched with organic coconut oil. Each formula dermatologically tested and suitable for sensitive skin, says Rochelle. I am so excited to bring this range to you, bursting with existing scents. Your little and big ones will love. So basically, I suppose it's good, really. It's just all for kids. So it's a little pack, and it's got the shampoos, conditioners, and all the body creams in and everything. So they can be practicing, really, getting in the shower and doing this as a daily routine when they're young. So when they go through life, they'll be in the bathroom, they'll be brushing their teeth, they'll be getting in the shower with all the scents and the smells and the shower gels and then putting all the body creams on from a very young age.
4: So they're learning how to look after... Well,
5: Personal care,
4: moisturising and all that.
5: So me going to a secondary school, which I did, and it's like when you get to 16, it's post whatever, or you're a certain age and you're delivering that subject. And then, you know, people don't even know how to personally look after themselves. They don't realise that before you leave the house, you're supposed to get in the shower. You're supposed to brush your teeth before you eat, not after, believe it or not.
6: Oh, yeah, it makes sense. Especially with I've had to have several teeth out, and I never looked after my personal appearance when I was a teenager. So that's probably why, you know, I never met anyone. But it's like you just think, it's like you live in your head instead of... Oh well, I've got to preserve what we look like, you know. Sort of, but a lot. I thought that
5: no one knows, do they? It sounds mad. It's found out on the telly, unless you know that you're supposed to get up in the morning and brush your teeth, eat your breakfast, and not brush them again. But because you're taking the enamel off, there's loads of things that you wake up every day. So this is a new body. This lady's invented it. I don't know. A Rochella Holmes. And she's done a like thing for kids, so the kids can go into the bathroom with their own toilet bag, the personal toilet bags, and do that.
6: It's like they're not, you know, a lot of other things aren't taught, like how to manage money or how to cope in the adult world. As much as we don't like adulting, and I'm pretty bad at adulting now, even at 45, Yeah, a lot of those things aren't actually taught at all, are they?
5: That you go, yeah, that you go into a bank and you ask them what your mortgage is and they rip you off. No, you go into a bank and you tell them what you want and you need to buy the Financial Times and find out what's going on if anyone's buying a mortgage because I've done it all. Got ripped off my first one, didn't have a clue, but you know the second one, hey, I told them I didn't get ripped off. No, because I bought the Financial Times, follows the columnist, knowing what to buy. And this was, you need to do the research. You can't, like you said, there should be a bit of a subject in school. Ah, this is what you do. Go and buy the Financial Times, get a car, and study something before you buy a mortgage, because that's going to be 30 years of your life.
6: Yeah, well, I managed
5: you're
6: to
5: get fleeced.
6: Involved in it in the first
5: you're
6: place.
5: You're going to get fleeced.
4: Yeah.
6: Because a lot of us, there's never been so many people now. I mean, there's HMOs, aren't there? People can't even get their own place. It's like
5: that's terrible. Yeah, it is bad.
6: Yeah, with that, yeah, exactly. So that's what that's the one thing that about the Labour is that Rented Reform Act is now law. So so that you can't be given a Section 21, but there are the record high rent prices because there's one right near me. It was there's a terrace house. It's over a thousand, just a two up, two down, £1,000 a month.
5: That's just scandalous what they're doing with that.
6: So if you can't, one thing now, it's more secure to stay in a tenancy, but how do you actually get the places?
5: Getting them, isn't it? I feel sorry for any young people or people who are in that position that they can't afford or, and also they've been in a time scale where they couldn't have bought either way. I mean, there's always been high. I mean, when I bought one, my first property, my son was young, the interest rate went up to 16.5%, and I didn't know about all this. We were literally I'd done without really in my younger days, because I didn't know what was going on. I didn't understand. You know, you're just walking into this, but you trust in the bank. Do not trust the bank. They've robbed my mum and dad for all kinds. You honestly, and I've been stocks and shares. Don't put your money into that unless you what you're doing, because you're going to get it robbed.
6: Well, yes, the idea is that you can sell when it's high or something like that, but if you don't, you could lose. You know,
5: exactly.
6: It's minus.
5: Exactly, so don't do it unless you know what you're doing.
4: Exactly.
5: Or also take an advice yeah. of someone in the bank. No, you don't.
6: So what would be a bad mortgage then, deal, compared to a better one? Because in your case, that
5: well,
6: you got...
5: I just, you don't walk into a bank. And years ago, there was trackers, and there was also right. what you call endowment right. mortgage, which... Obviously, they didn't direct me for the track. I didn't want the track on the first one, but I should have been on a different plan. And also, it moves what you call with the interest rates. So you've got these mortgages, and once the interest rates go up, and it went to 16.5% in the 90s, I was getting completely, absolutely fleeced with my son. It was I didn't tell my mum and dad, because I was too proud. And it's, honestly, I've been completely fleeced by... being a landlord as well. I've not been a landlord, been owning a property.
6: Yeah, it's interesting you've said the other side of it, because I always think, gosh, you know, you can never have your own place fully. It's all owned by the landlord, and this bill now is giving more power to tenants, especially the idea that you can be blocked from having any pets, even children.
5: That's
6: in some cases.
5: That.
6: Or if you're on benefits, simply denied at all. So, but you've had the other side. I don't know how much you'd want to go into, but you've had the other side of it where you've had a tenant.
5: I've had an unscrupulous tenant, my property. Moved back to me and my dad. It was a business plan for 2 years. I was 39, 40. And I'm not messing. I've had the worst tenants you could ever wish for. I'm not messing. It'll end up in court and everything. You've never known, and like, and even the solicitor said, because they had to hire a solicitor as well, and I won't even go into that one on here. And they said, you've got the worst tenant. Well, there's somebody else who's in the same boat as you over a tenant, an improper, unscrupulous tenant. Yeah.
6: So what happens then? So is it not paying the rent? You know, and. Or is it the condition of the place, you know, like just, you know, what?
5: Everything.
6: Just all.
5: It was the whole thing. That paid for 2 years, thought it was there. Because the UAB was on strike at the time. Some of it wasn't her fault, because obviously they go on strike and they don't think of the knock-on effect. But she never didn't want to correspond with me. She threatened me. She demanded when stuff was broke, wanting it there and then, which obviously I was. My nerves were gone. She had my nerves shattered. I went to 6 stone. Oh, she most unscrupulous tenant anyone could ever want. And even... when it was in the course, the magistrates turned round and she ran because as soon as they seen, she opened her mouth, because you can't make up lies about someone who's a genuine person. And that's another thing too with these tenants, often make it up as they go along. But so good landlords, I'm not saying that, but
6: just get good and bad people, don't you, depending on what, which either side
5: but,
6: it is.
5: But on my side, I was the victim of an unscrupulous tenant. That's it. It was just a nightmare.
6: So did you try Section 21? Because that's been banned now.
5: I can't remember what it was.
6: Section 21 is the no-fault eviction, which is just, we want you out, that's it. It's 2 months, and if you stay in, it's going to go to court. But now that there's still Section 8, which is the reasons, you know, for breaking the tenancy and all that. So I do wonder how it's going to change all of that.
5: I just hired a solicitor because I wasn't going to do anything myself because, you know, I was doing it by law.
6: Yeah.
5: So I don't know. And I was 39 at the time. It's many years ago. And honestly, I've never known anything like it in my life.
6: It's going to change it all, though, in some way. It's going to shift the power. There's still going to be power imbalances. Maybe there's going to be more on the tenant side. But it's not. It's been, you know, it's been a controversial situation for so long.
4: Yeah.
6: The other thing as well, I don't know what you gather your thoughts on this.
4: Well,
6: they've also announced that, this is news in the last week or so, that anyone aged... born in January 2009, will never legally be able to buy cigarettes again. So that's now become law in the last week.
5: Never legally be able.
6: So that means
5: for the rest of their life,
7: yeah,
5: you can't buy.
7: If you're born after 2009, you will not be able to buy a cigarette
5: ever again.
6: So the idea is, you know,
5: what's all that about? How's it going to work though?
6: Actually, the idea.
5: How is it going to work?
6: So they'll turn 18 in 2027, and then. So they will not legally be allowed to buy them.
7: Correct.
6: But what will happen, basically?
7: No idea.
6: Will less people smoke? Will the ones who want to just get around it with the...
7: Who knows?
6: Brian McGee, I've got a fake ID. What do you think?
5: Now with the chip and pizza, when people are coming through, which I'm a European, so I don't know if this is going to happen to me, but they're coming through the airlines, they're going on flight, and then they're getting what you call face recognition, DNA and all that.
6: Yep.
5: I think they'll decide to call people in at a certain age and say, oh, you've been smoking.
6: Do you think they'll do it like that, not the ID check? That, you know, there's some sort of more rigorous ID check.
5: I've just made that one. You just asked me, that's my opinion.
6: Exactly what you think is going to happen.
5: So I just think that they're going to have some type of way. It's like, ah, caught you out. Yeah, you did, and such a date you had that cigarette. Because it's Big Brother House, isn't it?
6: Well, I suppose it's literally
5: a dictatorship, really. If you want to go and smoke and kill yourself up, that's up to you. Or you want to chance it, that's up to you. Why is someone telling you you can't do this?
6: See, that's what I just think, you know, I can see all the logical reasons why it's bad and all that, but I still think the choice should ultimately rest with people who, at least when they become adults at a legal age of 18, which is where they've set it at, 21 for alcohol in parts of the US, so they're slowly moving adulthood up, aren't they? But it's also the practicality. They would have to have... this digital ID, the idea that you will be demanded something with you that will definitely confirm your age, is the only way it can work, because Challenge 25, as it works now, is just, well, they just say, if you kind of look under 25, we don't know your exact age, we're going to challenge you because, you know, we can't demand your birth certificate. So, but this isn't going to really work when people are getting gradually older and older. They're going to have some way of directly proving the age, otherwise it wouldn't work, would it?
5: Well, my son was in his 30s, and he went into his 30s, and he tried to get liquor in Delamere Forest on the way to buy there, and in an off-licence, and he said, Mum, they won't serve me. He said, I'm underage. He said, I'll get me mum out. So I went in, and he went to me, no, we're not serving you neither. And I went, what, I'm his mother? He went, no. They just wouldn't serve. So I don't know what their beef was. He didn't look his age, no. And he's probably 38, something like that. And no, I didn't look my age like the mother. He probably thought I was the girlfriend, gone in and got the blag. And I don't know what they thought. But either way, they weren't giving it to me.
7: There you go.
6: It's people take that as a compliment.
5: Yeah, yeah, true.
6: It's amazingly good for you, you know, for an age as well. And you think, wow, you know, they won't serve me. This is brilliant.
7: Yeah. Let's play some music and play the adverts. It's Only Child, Dock Road. What?

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4: 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On me, Matty Grimes. Michael's over there. Claire's over there.
5: Hello.
4: This is when I be quiet now, because I hand the airways over to Claire. She's going to do a lovely interview for us. Go on, Claire, all yours.
5: Yes, I've got two lovely ladies that's come in to explain exactly what they're going to be doing to help basically members of the community. It's Diane and Bev, and they've got two little organisations or businesses they're trying to put together to help people. And one's Riverside Centre in Liverpool East, and the other one is 54 Forwards. Sorry, they've wrote it like 50 and number 4 and forwards. So 50 forwards, in other words, what's going to happen? How are you going to deal with it? They're going to help you.
6: Yeah, okay. That's right. Yeah. So, hi, everyone. I'll just briefly talk about who we are. We're Bev and Diane, and we are 50-something, so we're navigating all of that means. So we created a little Instagram page called 50 Forwards, and we did some podcasts as well, and you can get them on Spotify, 50 Forwards, and we talk about different things that women face, like menopause and like empty nest syndrome, you know, when older grown-up children leave home. We've covered all kinds of things really that affect women. We don't want to not include men, but we only know what women go through, but we have sort of touched on sort of with the menopause one, how men can get support because they could have, you know, their wives going through it, whatever. So if you can tune into our podcasts and look on our Instagram page, we talk about other organisations that support women in Liverpool for various things. So there's always links and signposting for that. So today we were mainly going to plug another organisation that Bev can tell you a little bit more about.
7: Yeah, hi, I'm Bev, and I want to let everybody know that when you've reached 50 and you're going into your 50s and onwards for women, I think we all need a bit of support and some friendly faces around us and places to go and chat about things that you're not going to do if you're sitting at home on your own or if you're in the workplace, you know. So if you have any free time in the week, Riverside Centre is offering ICT and everything that you need to know about it. So you can come in, you can access whatever you like, you can do short courses on whatever subject. subject. We also have a ukulele group on a Wednesday morning at 10 a.m, which is free, and we've got a couple of spare ukuleles. And also what we're going to be offering is how to access everything online, how to use apps, things that, you know, will just blow your mind, really, such as, you know, using AI, and, you know, it just opens up a whole new world to you. So, I mean, I think I'm relatively okay with ICT, and so are you, Diane, but there's always room to learn a lot more about it.
4: Yeah.
7: So, we're based off Park Road. We're in the old St. Pat's School building, Riverside Centre. And there's an email to contact, which is riversidelecit@gmail.com, if you'd like to find out more about us. You can also just drop in. We're open 10 a.m. till 4 p.m. Monday to Thursday. And we'd love to see you, and, you know, bring friend as well, and come and join us. Lots of free tea and coffee, yeah. Whatever you need.
4: The thing, you mentioned something before, Claire, I hope you don't mind me jumping in, but we spoke about this before, Claire, a while ago. You know, you mentioned about the menopause and what women are going through. I've always thought, and I've mentioned this to Claire on air a couple of times, we spoke about it as well, that, you know, in biology in school, surely it should be taught in school that the menopause should be taught about, because, you know, when you're younger, you don't, you know, life goes on. As soon as you get older, that, you know, changes happen. And my partner was going through perimenopause. But, you know, a lot of girls don't understand about what's going to happen. Do you think this should be taught, you know, do you think this should be taught in school that, you know, or yourself, you know, should say, look, it's maybe all roses now, but as you get older, your body changes.
6: 100%. That's a really good point, actually. And not only that, really, even before that, puberty is not really touched on much. So that's not just affecting girls. That's affecting boys as well. So hormones are, like you say, come under biology, don't they? So, yeah, that's a really good point. I think that would be a really good thing for schools to start sort of touching on that. Because we, you know, we found that in our 50s, we're navigating this. And, yeah, it's more talked about now. Davina McCall's brought it to the forefront, yeah. And other celebrities and that, because they're going through it. That's why they're talking about
4: it.
6: But if you're not going through it, you're not interested. So it just hit us like a ton of bricks, really, you know.
7: Yeah. And also Davina McCall as well. She was the person that is responsible for us even knowing about it. Because our mothers didn't talk about it.
4: Taboo. Nobody talked
7: about it.
4: So, I mean, you ladies growing up, you as well, Claire, you know, when you know, was it ever spoke about when you grow up, or when you know, you got to a certain age, you want to go, oh, do you know what? Something's going to, you know, your body's going to change. You're going to go through the hot flushes, the night sweats, so on and so forth. And then, you know, this is going to happen. And you go, oh, yeah, right, whatever.
5: You're not going to believe it anyway, are you?
4: No, exactly.
5: You're not interested neither.
4: No, that's it. You're not interested. But then it happens and you go, maybe I should have been interested. I've always felt that this is something that should have been taught in schools, that as the girls, as you get older, your body changes. But also as well, as you reach a certain age, your body then goes into older phase, yeah. And things change. And if you don't know about it, you go to the doctor goes, oh, yeah, you're going through perimenopause or menopause. You go, what's that?
6: It's been very much a taboo subject.
4: Yeah.
6: Growing up, it was called the change.
4: Or yeah, the change, yeah. Yeah. Yeah.
6: But no one really knew what that meant. And, you know, I look back in history and think, you know, women were put in asylums because said it was their mental health or something wrong. It was probably that. It was probably menopause.
4: Yeah, it was. Yeah.
7: And also, women get really depressed as well. And that is not even really talked about much, you know, the fact that women commit suicide as well when they're going in menopause, and they don't know why. They don't know why everything is just suddenly like no joy anymore.
4: Yeah. And that's the thing, you know, I mean, men go through, like, they would say midlife crisis, the chain, whatever. Mm. But for a woman, it's a lot harder. And I knew that when my partner was going through perimenopause. You know, she was halfway through it before she passed. And it was one of those where, you know, she was saying, oh, these sweats and so on. And you couldn't really understand. And she always used to joke, said, I'd like you to go through what I'm going through.
7: Yeah.
4: And you sort of think, yeah, I suppose if we had to go through it as women do, as, you know, going through that change, it must be awful for your body, but also for yourself, because you don't know whether or not you are, you know, your body is changing. You're going through menopause, or, you know, yeah, your body's just saying, I've had enough.
7: And also it affects all your relationships as
4: Yeah, exactly,
7: well.
4: Yeah.
7: And, you know, the kids, your kids, your teenage kids, maybe if you've got kids, they're going to you, what's wrong with you? No, because you're angry. The anger.
4: Yeah.
7: And the tears. It's everything, isn't it? I do remember the older women, when I was a teenager, I remember how they would be really angry and moody as well.
4: Yeah.
7: But obviously I didn't know what it was.
4: That's it, isn't it? Yeah.
5: No, it's reflection. You go, oh, I know why they were like that.
4: Yeah, you're right. And also as well, empty nest syndrome, you mentioned as well. Do I take you two ladies have gone through that, where the kids have left and you've had that, you know, the you've had like two, you know, you had the kids there, then it goes, and then suddenly you and your other half, or, you know, and you suddenly go, it's quiet, isn't it?
6: Yeah, we struggled, we've both struggled with empty nest, and we talk about that in our podcast. It's, you know, it's really a massive transition to go from having your children at home and then they've gone.
4: Yeah.
6: So we do talk about that a lot. Yeah. You know, there's so many things that people go through and there isn't the support out there.
7: Yeah, we weren't prepared for it, were we?
4: No. Now, that's the thing, isn't it? It's preparing for it. But, I mean, Claire, you know, how did you meet these two young ladies?
5: Well, once again, you know me.
4: I know you, I know you, yeah.
5: I've been on the course with Beth. What it was, I went, like, I'm in the church choir and I go to the Unitarian Church, as you know, because I've had the vicar on, haven't I?
4: You have.
5: And I was just chatting around the table and then this guy who's in the choir, and he was just like doing this paperwork with this guy, and I said, so later on, when he'd finished, I said, what was it all about? He said, well, it's a place you can go, you can learn how to do the computers and all that. And I said, was it free? He said, yeah. And I said, well, the thing is, if you don't, I thought it was all for benefits, because it's usually everyone's on benefits, why don't get benefits? So he just said, yeah, you can go on it. So, so went on the course, and I got a tablet to help me as well. So they've been so really good. And, I go down when I want, and I've got a couple of my friends who've joined it too. So you basically go on a computer, you're learning how to work. I know it sounds mad, buying and selling on the internet. There's all kinds on it, isn't it? There's loads of different subjects. So it's for dummies, so basically you can't get it wrong. So some of it, I'm like, but it's also, it's not the fact that I don't know the answers.
4: Mm.
5: It's the fact that I don't know how to navigate it.
4: Yeah, and how many, as you say, how many people turn up not knowing how to navigate a phone or internet, so on and so forth, because we've read stories of, you know, people getting fleeced, scammed, you know, romanced online, and, you know, having the savings taken, so on and so forth. But a little help to say, well, hang on, does this sound right? You know, if this 21-year-old who is in, I don't know, Australia or somewhere, wants that, you know,
5: a 70-year-old.
4: Yeah, exactly. And you think, surely that sets alarm bells. Surely that sets alarm bells
5: ringing.
4: Well, one
5: is mental health, isn't it?
4: Yeah, exactly.
5: You've got to be mental anyway. Yeah, I know.
4: Yeah, you said that. But if you could stop, you know, if you can point people in the right direction, surely you're doing them, you know, a service by saying, you know, these things, these are out there.
7: And also using the apps as well on your phone, because you need to use apps now.
4: Yeah.
7: You know, to order your prescription with the doctor, you know, parking, if you... driving, you've got to use an app now.
5: You just get restricted.
8: That's why I got a parking fine. Just
4: Well, there you go.
8: That's exactly why I got a parking fine.
4: You should have parked on double yellows.
6: No, we have had a little rant about that in one of our podcasts, actually.
4: Go on, please. Yeah. I'm dying. Go on, rant away.
6: Yeah. Oh, well, I parked up and I couldn't get on the app and it was buffering and buffering.
4: Yeah.
6: And I walked away to try and get some change, and I come back and the traffic warden was there and I explained, I'm trying to get on the app and I've just got... He said, well, you shouldn't have left your car. You shouldn't have left your car. So I got a ticket.
5: Yeah. And where was that? Yeah,
6: that was up by...
7: Berry Street.
6: Yeah.
4: Oh, right.
7: By the St. Luke's Church.
4: But then
5: basically, that's a solution to people that they're doing who can't. Genuine people.
4: Yeah.
5: It needs to be out there, really, because this needs to be exploited, because it is absolutely disgusting that genuine people cannot go do the app. They go to get change and then they're getting done.
4: Yeah.
5: But there's no, it's not up for discussion. That is what you call bullying. It's out of order. It's called money with menaces, really.
8: Yeah.
7: On the streets. £35
4: That's what
5: that
4: I mean.
5: That is disgusting. That should be disputed, that.
7: Yeah.
5: But honestly, timings, have your timings and whatever, and dispute it.
8: I think mine could be, but I'm not sure if I can face going through it all, because it's the same thing, because I tried to go through. I've been knocked to the lower data allowance on the EE because of usual data allowance. And I was late to do an interview with someone, so we just thought, oh, it's, I think it's gone through. And then came back and got one of them yellow things.
7: And I got a parking ticket because I've been eating in Bold Street with friends. So it would only let me park for 2 hours on the app.
4: 2 hours is not enough.
7: So then I was like, well, I'm going to be in the middle of my meal and I'm certainly not going to go up and...
5: So what happened?
7: Do it again.
5: How long?
7: So I got a parking ticket. I just thought I'd take the fine. But expensive meal. Disturbing your meal, isn't it?
4: Yeah. When you you know the courses you run, when you get women turn up who say you haven't got a clue about the internet empty nest syndrome, we don't know where to turn. You know, are they nervous walking in when they hear about you? So they're like, oh, you know. You can always spot the nervous ones when they walk in, can't you?
5: Maybe. Sort of,
4: well, oh, you're never nervous, you.
5: No, not nervous, but with the computers I am.
4: Oh, right, okay. Do you get those ones who are like, never used a computer before, maybe have like a basic phone, or
7: absolutely.
4: You know what I mean? And they wouldn't know what.
7: Yeah, and they kind of try and resist it for a while and say, no, I'll just write everything down, you know, but it's a surprise now how quickly people will get into it.
5: Yeah,
7: and be really proud of themselves.
4: Yeah,
5: because you go there and you meet to say you're not alone. People should realise this: they are not alone in their situation. They need to just come out, get involved, and there's all kinds going on down that little square and down that road, Hislop Street, it's called, and it's opposite St. Pat. No, not messing. I've met other people that I know from the church, and they're running something underneath. They're running all kinds of Outward Bound stuff and everything. Then,
7: and we've got a food pantry as well.
5: There's a food pantry as well there, isn't it?
4: And what's the explain to people about the food pantry?
7: Okay, so
5: what days is it on?
7: It's on a Tuesday and a Wednesday, and it's 1:30 until 3:30.
5: Hmm.
7: And it's run by two lovely volunteer ladies.
5: So we had the birthday cake last week because my friend's birthday, and they had a cake for it. It was just really nice, wasn't it? Even that, and they had a bottle of Prosecco for her. Yeah. She didn't open it there, but it was had the cake there. Like. But it was just all friendly. You can't not. It's ticking all the boxes because you go in, you've got the friendly face. You go on the computer, you know, I get bad tempers on it. No, I'm not bad tempered, but I am when it comes to the computer.
4: Oh no, I've seen you. I've seen you there.
5: On the decks?
4: Yeah. I've seen that, yeah. The computer's been called all sorts. It can't be broadcastable.
5: I don't know why, yeah, go on.
7: Yeah, and then, Claire, you can bring in any kind of forms that you need to fill out and get help with that. And you can use a printer, so you can print out anything that you need to print.
5: It's just been fantastic for me because, as everyone knows, I've took up Spanish. But I've been trying to do 5 hours on the train. Let me let you know, I've been doing it. Or like I say, 12 hours on the train yesterday. That's another story. Anyway, so yeah, and a trip around the world, and so I wanted this blue light card, right? And I seen it on the telly and it said retired teacher. Thought, oh, I can get one. So went in and Kevin helped me with the blue light. So I've now got a blue light card. All I had to do was get me phone with the teacher's pension, get a P60. He'd done it on the blue light thing on the computer, which I've got an idea about, but like not 100% admittingly. So you're just getting help where we could get frustrated with, or little things, you know, that you want to do and you can't. It's just a pause, a call.
7: And because you've got the 4 days out of the week,
5: it's brilliant.
7: 10 till 4, you can. A lot of people come in and they'll be typing up a book.
5: Yeah.
4: Yeah.
7: One guy's doing a cookery book. For himself, you know.
5: Exactly. So,
7: so
5: he's
7: can
5: got
7: be
5: his
7: really
5: time.
7: Creative with it, and
5: also
7: we're going to start having art therapy days as well, like drop-in days where you can create something.
5: Like
7: just
5: I said,
7: lose yourself in that.
5: In that, exactly. There's something for everyone. So he's probably gone in on his time because he's at home. You know, you can't do this, this, that, and the other, whatever. Things happen. Or I got no concentration, so I have to go somewhere for that and do that.
7: Mm-hmm.
5: You know, and so I said, why do you go to the gym if you do other things and whatever? I am a personal trainer because I know in that group my mate goes, you getting there for half an hour or what? So it's just no ifs or buts. Even last night when I come in at midnight on the grand trip round the whole country, I still got to the gym this morning for the class. You know,
9: is
5: so you have
9: support?
5: To be there. And also you go there, you know there's going to be someone there. You could be sitting in your living room and going, what the hell is this going to, like I did with that thing called Gemini, and it wouldn't let me shut my phone down or not. I could imagine it last night. I thought, this is a new phone, but I'm really just going to switch off to this is on the train. Anyway, I was even going to ask the person opposite. I thought, no, this is getting ridiculous. Just get back to the original phone.
4: Yeah.
5: And but even that, and I could went this, well, I happened to go this morning because that's another thing that's starting by me. That's really a 2-hour thing. It's a different project. But there's a lot of things out there for people. Any male or female, and that you can get help with. Do not be sitting at home. And I think this is what it's all about, why you put this much into it, because you've been there, done it, and had the T-shirts, and you want to tell everybody, come on, there's a life. You don't have to sit in there. Get yourself out.
6: Yeah. Absolutely. We're very passionate about people, not just people over 50, but I think 50 is a bit of a turning point, and we've spoke to other people, and a lot of women have said to us they just feel invisible after 50. No one's interested in them. They don't think they've got anything to contribute. And, you know, there's a lot of people struggling with isolation and loneliness, and we just are passionate about just getting people to engage in these things and meet people, and it's all about your well-being, isn't it?
7: Yeah, and also we took up a program with Nuffield Gym as well. I want to give them a mention, because
5: I've done my course.
7: They were amazing, weren't they? There's a small group of us, and we got a personal trainer, and it was all free. They're a charitable organization, so they give out free, and it was rehabilitation, wasn't it, for all us ladies?
6: Yeah, for people suffer joint pain, which is another symptom of as well.
4: And also, as well, when you think about it, if you've had emptiness syndrome and you've reached a point where, you know, you are sitting in the house, you might have listeners at home who you know, are sitting at home, and, you know, they're thinking, what can I do? You know, they've been the shops, they've been, you know, that thing. And seeing an escape like this, they're thinking, do you know what, maybe now at my age, I need to get out and do some. I need to meet new people. Because as you said, with all due respect, women over 50, people think, oh, well, they're done now, that's it. You know what I mean? But they've still got a life to live.
7: Yeah. And you need somewhere to go, don't you?
4: Yeah,
7: you
4: exactly.
7: You need to have a building, a place to go.
5: This is why when people went to the hairdressers, no, it sounds mad, every week, that was the main port of call, the hairdressers that they went to.
7: Yeah.
5: Got the hair done every week, met the same people at the same time. And it's a fact, or going to a church, this is like a new routine. You know, you go to church, you do your hobbies, but also it's important to do all the things and get involved with the community and what's going on. You're not going to find out anything sitting at home.
7: No.
4: How have you two founded, though, since you started it? You know, you've done your podcast, you've done all this. When you think back to before it started, did you ever see yourselves doing this? Or was it something you both thought, do you know what, there's nothing out there for us, let's start it from the ground up?
6: We've always had ideas for things going way back. We always had ideas to get out there and do something. And we just have never had proper direction, really, or guidance. We did a Women in Business course in Blackburn House. We've done lots of little projects. But I think we've talked to each other so much about what we're going through because we're at the same stage in life. And then we just thought, there's got to be other people feeling like this. So we thought we'd try and do a podcast, and we've done seven podcasts. Yeah.
4: Seven?
6: Yeah.
4: Wow.
7: Some of them are on
4: our impressive
7: Instagram page.
4: Go on, plug an Instagram page. What's the Instagram page?
7: Right, so it's called...
4: he's got it written down ready. I love it.
7: It's called 50-4 in numerals.
4: Yeah.
7: And then wards, WARDS. So 50 forwards.
4: And
7: we try and post helpful quotes.
6: We don't do any videos of ourselves. We are like anonymous in that sense. We just couldn't deal with the trolls. But I think if we did more video, if we did videos, we might get more views and things. But, you know, we're not out there to be, you know, successful. If we helped a couple of people, that would, you know.
4: And that's the thing. Yeah. If you get people turned up who maybe listen to this or know about yours, you know, you get two people and suddenly you change their lives. Suddenly they get involved doing more stuff and that. Yeah. You know, you've helped them out of a situation. Say that empty nest syndrome or, you know, they're going through the menopause and that, and that, you know, they don't know where to turn.
7: And it was very much about being in Liverpool as well, because I'm not from Liverpool, so I moved here in my 20s, you know, and I've brought up my kids here and everything. And I just find it to be one of the most supportive places for women. You know, I feel like women do support each other in Liverpool a lot.
4: Yeah.
7: And so we were sort of targeting that, weren't we? The fact that we would get women who were interested in, you know, talking together and supporting each other.
4: Yeah. A lot of, I say it's, but it's that coming together and, you know, females all together. And you might, you might get someone who's going through menopause or perimenopause or empty nest syndrome, don't know where to turn, find out about you, and suddenly they're part of a group. They're part of, you know, they've got someone they can talk to who's been through it or who's going through it. And, you know, they can unload, basically. They can just say, well, I'm going through that. Oh, well, it's funny enough, I'm going through this. This is what we do. I suppose what I'm saying is, when you both had empty nest syndrome, how did you deal with it? How did you deal with once the kids had left? Because there is that period where you go, oh, great, they've left. And then I suppose as time goes on, you go, yes.
7: Yeah,
4: how did you deal with it individually?
6: I'm still working, so work is a distraction. It kind of just hits you one day and you think, oh, this is quiet, you know.
4: Yeah.
6: And just keeping busy and talking to friends and, you know, and keeping that communication going with your adult kids, which isn't always easy because they have the parent filter I think just talking to other people going through the same thing helps, doesn't it?
4: Yeah,
7: definitely. But you do feel that sort of, when they've left school as well, you've lost all those supportive friends that you've made,
4: yeah.
7: So that you see in the school as well. So all of that's gone.
4: And then
7: without any sort of realisation.
5: No impact, is it? It's just vanished. Yeah.
4: Yeah, so it's like a cycle begins.
7: People have gone out of your life.
4: Yeah.
7: And then your children leave. And, it's hard. But I think we all had experience in COVID where we couldn't see our loved ones.
4: Yeah.
7: So it was kind of similar to that.
4: Yeah.
7: Just communicating on,
4: That's it, isn't it? Yeah, that's it. That's it. Claire, any more questions you want to add?
5: No, really. So one of the hoping to get all this going, and where do the ladies go and how does this work? And
7: yeah, so if you want to email us or just turn up at Riverside Centre, Hislop Street, and it's in the old St. Pat's School building in Liverpool 8. It's just up from the Baltic Market, so it's really easy to find, you know, on a bus route and everything as well. And you'll be very welcome. You can sign up to do a lot of free courses as well on the computer, like Learn My Way. So one lady was learning Welsh. You know, you can do all kinds of courses that you want to do and get all the support that you need as well. So 10 till 4, Monday to Thursday every week.
5: Yeah.
7: So we'd love to see you.
4: Definitely. Yeah.
5: Make your own coffees and cheese.
4: Oh,
5: it's
4: there you
5: all
4: go.
5: Quite relaxed.
4: Oh,
5: it's informal.
4: That's all that matters, as long as it's informal. What about you two, then, your courses? What would you do if you had the chance? If you could go back in time, what would you want to do, apart from set this up? If you could take yourselves back to younger yous, and, you know, what would you say to them? And also, what would you want to do?
7: Well, I wish that I'd got a career going, because, you know, I got married, I had my children in my 20s, and I kind of didn't work for a long time. So I would definitely get a career in place, you know, so you can be independent and look after yourself. I mean, we both work now. But I feel like, you know, that would have been...
5: What job would you have done?
7: I would have been a makeup artist.
5: Oh, yeah.
7: Something in the arts.
5: Yeah.
7: And I feel like I didn't do that. Or I would have worked with animals.
5: Mm-hmm.
7: Looking after animals.
5: Thing,
4: yeah.
7: You know,
5: same
7: that's
5: thing.
7: What I was into. But then when I had my kids, I just went into childcare.
4: Yeah, everything changes.
7: It fitted in.
4: Yeah.
7: You
4: everything changes.
7: And I have enjoyed that.
6: Although you are forgetting to say that we did go and do a degree in our late 30s, so we went back to do that. That was an achievement we wanted to do. Yeah. I would have liked to have been a speech therapist. You know, I think that would have been a really rewarding job with children and adults as well, like rehabilitation and different things. So yeah.
5: So what did you do when you left school?
6: I did a YTS then, if you remember. There used to be a YTS scheme, so I did that office work, did some office work, and then went and did my nursing and worked with children, and then we did a degree. And
5: so it's all to do with working with the children.
6: Yeah, and families and things like that, yeah. But what I'd just like to end with, I'm very guilty of making a joke of menopause. Oh, it's me menopause. Oh, I forgot that. Oh, and I've got to stop that because it is not a joke, is it? It's not a joke.
4: No, it's actually part of business.
6: And your brain fog. Brain fog is, And I shouldn't make a joke of it because it is actually a real thing and a real... And
7: condition.
6: We shouldn't be apologising for going through it.
5: Part of life, isn't it? Exactly. Part of what happens to that's everybody. Yeah. We've all got the same bodies.
4: Yeah. And that's it. Unfortunately, from what I can see, it's just that women have to go through this perimenopause and menopause and, as they class it, as say, parents back in the day, the change, whereas men don't. And it must be difficult to do it. It must be difficult to function on normal life when you're going through that. Because, as I said before, there's like the sweats, the night sweats, the changes to your body, the changes to mood, etc. And whereas men are just like, but with women, it's completely different because you're juggling your career, but also if you've got kids, your kids as well.
7: Yeah. And also, we like more help from the GPs.
4: Yeah.
7: And more understanding.
4: Yeah.
7: Absolutely. So they just don't really get involved unless you go to them.
4: Yeah. So do you think the GP should run a course? Should run that? I mean, this is just throwing the ideas out there, Claire. You might be able to think of, but say when a woman gets to her late 40s and they've started, maybe the doctors should run a course and go, okay, we'll invite ladies in. Right. This is what, if you're feeling this now, this is what happens. This is what's going to happen over the next 5-10 years to you. Your body is going to change. This is what happens. So if you get like the sweats and the night sweats and so on and so forth, don't worry about it. It's just your body's way of going through.
6: Absolutely. I think that's a really good point. I mean, the women's hospital have a menopause clinic, but there's a waiting list for that. So you've got,
4: That's what I mean.
7: Invited to.
4: Yeah,
6: that's the
4: thing.
6: You have to ask for it.
4: You ask the question, why aren't women of a certain age invited to this clinic and explained of what's going to happen? Because a lot of people, some women will go very quiet and just go through it and not say anything. But you get those who worry and they'll go to the doctor and the doctor will be like, oh, yeah, it's fine, you're okay. Here's some tablet, a tablet or something.
5: Antidepressant tablets.
4: Yeah, exactly. And that's the thing. But if they can do it now, if they do it to when you get to, say, your 40s, late 40s, go, okay, come into this, come and see the doctor or come into this clinic, we'll tell you what's going to happen if this is what's happening now.
6: Absolutely, I think that would prepare you better.
4: Correct.
6: And also, maybe offer men some support. We've got female partners who
4: it's true, because from a male point of view, if you've got a partner who's going through it, from one day she could be fine, the next day she could be in a bad mood or, but you're thinking, oh, I've done something wrong, but really it's what she's going through.
7: Yeah.
4: But we don't understand everything. Oh, we've done something wrong, that type of thing. So I think it's good as well for the men to maybe find out more about.
6: You wouldn't believe the amount of symptoms there are that you can suffer with.
4: Yeah.
6: There is, I think it's around 120. I'm not saying that you get them all, but there is 120 different things you could be experiencing.
4: Exactly.
7: It's true, though.
4: It's true,
7: isn't
4: it?
7: Dyslexia, the different forms.
4: Yeah, you're right, Claire. Yeah,
7: you
4: absolutely.
7: You can't write with dyslexia, but there's loads of forms of it.
4: So just remind everyone how they can get in touch with your good selves, then.
7: Okay. So you can email riversidelecit@gmail.com, or you can just turn up.
6: And for 54, you go on our Instagram and message us through Instagram, or go on to Spotify and for our podcast, where there'll be a link on that as well.
8: I was wondering if it'd be on Spotify as well.
4: Yeah, it'll be on Spotify, don't worry. Claire, anything else you want to add to these two young ladies?
5: The only thing I can add is that I wouldn't be able to do none of them if I wanted to connect you. Obviously, I do know you, so I know where to find you. Mine would be on foot. But when you talk about Spotify and Instagram, I'm sorry, but I don't know all that, so I wouldn't be doing it.
7: And I'd like to know what you're going to learn, aren't you?
5: I'd like to know what this podcast was and how to get it, and I'll just be...
4: We'll tell you off here.
5: But as for following you, I won't be having hands up. I can't do it. That's why I'm
4: at least you're honest, Claire.
5: Yeah, but it's the truth. But there's loads of people out there like me that won't say nothing. This is what it's all about.
4: Exactly. It's getting people to say.
5: It's the very thing what it's all about. The people are sitting there and they can't work the phones and they're out of it and they feel as if that's it for life.
4: Yeah.
5: So they end up going basically into depression and all kinds.
4: That's it.
5: Early onset dementia and ends up in sheltered accommodation or in homes or whatever. It's all to do with isolation and not knowing how to move on.
4: And if we can beat isolation, you can get people out there. Ladies, thank you very much. It's been an absolute pleasure having you.
7: Thank you.
4: Thanks for your time.
5: Thank you. Thanks very much.

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3: Yeah, Frank's here this afternoon at 2. Liverpool Community Radio, 106.7 FM, coming to the end of your daily cross. I'm me, Matthew Grimes, Michael's over there, and Claire's over there.
4: Goodbye.
3: You want to do a quick...
4: Yeah.
3: Can you just stall for a second? Because I can't find the goodbye track. It was here a minute ago, and it's gone.
4: Oh, is it?
3: Yeah, so if you want to do a list, Claire, will I try and find...
4: Oh, the list? Oh, I can do it.
3: Yeah,
4: right, it's
3: good
4: really
3: idea.
4: Quite topical, this. It's called, yeah, the sick pay tops workers' priorities. Sick pay leave... the employer benefit that makes most means the most to UK workers, according to research from CLIAP, it even ranks above annual pay rises that match or exceed inflation. The benefits that are most important to people are company sick pay, 68%, annual pay rises that match or exceed inflation, 60% of people. Flexible working hours, 58%. Pension contribution matching, 54%. Extra holiday allowance, 50%. Upskilling, 48%. Employer discount scheme, 46%. Paid overtime, 42%. Hybrid working, 41%. Personalised employer development, 37%.
3: Well, there you go. Right, that's it. Thank you for your company. Show's been at 6, 10, 6 tomorrow morning, over the weekend as well. We'll leave you, Joseph, locking goodbye from me, Claire, Michael. We'll see you soon. Bye-bye.
4: Bye.
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I realise £100 is a big ask, especially at the moment. 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In return for being part of Club 100, you'll get a framed certificate, an LCR mug, and the chance to be a guest on our programme, Kenny Island Discs. But more importantly, you'll get a warm, fuzzy feeling that you or your organisation is contributing to a worthwhile community project. You can either make a one-off payment by BACS of £100 or set up a monthly standing order of only £8.34. Donations need to be made to Kensington Vision, which is all one word, Community Interest Company via the Co-op Bank. Our SOR code is 089299, that's 089299, and our bank account details are 65255654, that's 65255654. If you'd like more information or more details, then contact me, Steve Farragher, by emailing steve@l-c-r.co.uk, or you can even call into the LCR studio, 53 to 57 Holt Road, and you can also see what your donation is delivering to the community. 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
1: Hello, my name's Steve Farragher, and I'm here to explain to you all about the LCR Club 100. 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I realise £100 is a big ask, especially at the moment. But in reality, this £100 equates to eating one Greg steak bake or drinking one Starbucks coffee a week. In return for being part of Club 100, you'll get a framed certificate, an LCR mug, and the chance to be a guest on our programme, Kenny Island Discs. But more importantly, you'll get a warm, fuzzy feeling that you or your organisation is contributing to a worthwhile community project. You can either make a one-off payment by Bax of £100 or set up a monthly standing order of only £8.34.

Welcome to the Jazz Cavern. I'm Frank Griffith. Jazz Cavern is a monthly program on Liverpool Community Radio playing jazz and related tracks, as well as conversing with guests on matters jazz and the arts and live music in the greater Liverpool area. Today's guest is going to be Barry Dahlman. Barry is a pianist, and he leads a group, plays a lot in the Liverpool area, and he'll be here at 4 o'clock in about an hour's time, talking about his new group, his new project that involves songs of the Beatles. And so that's pretty cool. We're going to hear some tracks and tell you a bit about what's going on in Liverpool beforehand. And I'd just like to say, for no apparent reason, that this May, today, May the 5th, as it happens, 2026, is the 5th anniversary of my show. The Jazz Cavern has been extant for 5 years at Liverpool Community Radio, which is quite a nice thing to celebrate. We started here in May of 21, and we haven't left. This is my 59th show, and it's pretty cool. So we're going to pay tribute to, sadly we have some bereavements to share with you, jazz-wise. And the one we're going to start with, the person we're going to start with, is the late, great Michael Westbrook, who's a English composer and pianist and bandleader, who died on about 2 weeks ago in mid-April. I believe it was April 11th. And he died at the age of 90, and so got in a lot. Very good innings and lots of great music. And we're going to read a couple of tributes to Michael and just mention a couple of other things. But we're going to start with a track of Michael's that he recorded in his most recent album, which I've played on the Jazz Cavern a few times. It was recorded in 24, I believe, the title of which is Band of Bands. And he recorded several of his own pieces. But we're going to start with a song by Billy Strayhorn, who, of course, was a longtime collaborant of Duke Ellington's. And Michael was a big fan of Ellington and Strayhorn throughout his career. So I thought it would be nice to pay tribute to his one of his, sort of guiding lights. And that was Billy Strayhorn. So this is a piece of Billy's entitled Johnny Come Lately. And it was recorded, as I said, in 2024.

It's Mike Westbrook, and that was from his most recent album called Band of Bands. And I'd like to recite to you some of the tribute paid to Mike from his saxophone player, one of his sax players called Chris Bisco, who's a good pal of mine. And Chris played with Mike's band from about 1979, so quite a long time, over 40 years. And he talks about it in his tribute, which was published in the UK Jazz News, ukjazznews.com, if you want to look it up online. And he said, regular tours

gathered. Regular tours continued in France, Scandinavia, Italy, and the UK. Years later, during a trio tour of Sweden, I remember playing in a modern art gallery and realizing that I was experiencing hallucinations resulting solely from fatigue. The punishing schedules continued for many years, and Mike thrived creatively in this environment. This is one of the ways in which he reflected on his compositions and his great respect for the ethos of his greatest influence, Duke Ellington. The touring was very much part of the musical experience, integrated into compositions, which covered everything from his beloved eight-bar blues to large-scale examinations of the condition of the modern world in London Bridge is Broken Down, another one of his pieces. Jump forward more than 40 years, and Mike was still as creative, as determined to make his next project his best ever, always ready to work with a diverse range of musicians and musics. His ninth decade, in his 80s, saw new music written for bands large and small, jazz and not-so-jazz. There were also solo piano concerts, improvised ruminations on a lifetime of listening and playing, and Band of Bands, a totally oblique, lyrical, and swinging reworking of some of his favorite pieces. Days before he died, Mike was still working on a composition based around a recording of Church Bells. Only three notes, but so much more to come. Words of Chris Biscoe. And we're going to listen now. We're going to move along to some music of a good friend of mine called Gary Topper. Gary's an American guy who lives in Memphis, Tennessee. And this is a piece of Gary's from his new album, which is called Nightshade. And we'll be hearing the title track, written and arranged by Gary Topper, who plays the soprano sax on this track. And this is his composition, Nightshade.

That was Gary Topper. Gary, as I said a minute ago, is a composer and arranger and saxophone player. And we heard one of his compositions, Nightshade, from the most recent album Gary made about a year ago, and I think in about 2025. And he kindly sent me a copy all the way from Memphis, Tennessee. So just got a little bit of it brewing in the back here as we continue through the show, awaiting the arrival of our guest, Barry Dolman, who will be here around 4 o'clock to talk about his latest project. Just wanted to pay tribute to another couple of, well, a band and an individual. The band is known as the Mississippi Jazz Band. Now, that's a great name, clearly, Mississippi, Mississippi. And they started in Liverpool. They formed in Liverpool. And I believe the original name of the band, I've done a little bit of research here, was the Wallacey Rhythm Kings. And the band was the first band, the first act to play at Liverpool's Cavern Club, i.e. the Jazz Cavern, in January 57, years before the Beatles. However, they changed their name to the Mississippi Jazz Band, which is probably a good idea. And they actually started, they formed in on Valentine's Day in 1949, so that would have been 76 years or something, 77 years. And they played to thousands of Northwesterners over all those years, over seven decades, of course. And in 2013, their founding member was called, was a pianist called Frank Robinson, who dedicated 60 years of his life to the band, and he would die in 2013. As the remaining members enter their 90s, they've decided it's time to bring the band to an end. And that's pretty amazing that some of them are still around, maybe one or two. Mr. Robinson suggested combining the Mersey and Mississippi River names to create their unique title. The group's seven young members played their first gig as the Mississippi Jazz Band at the Governor's Ballroom in Wallasey on Valentine's Day, 1949, in an event billed as the Merseyside's first jazz band ball. They went on to play at the same bill, on the same bill, I should say, as Louis Armstrong at Liverpool Stadium in 1956. Not bad. Not bad at all. Mr. Robinson was the last original member still playing with the band, which is thought to be the longest established jazz band in the UK. He died at Whiston Hospital on December 30th, 2012, following a fall at his home in Roby earlier in the month. And John Higham joined the band in 1970 as the lead trumpet, as one of the last remaining members of the group, and fast approaching his 92nd birthday, he's decided it's the time to hang up the instruments. So that's kind of sad news. They had a last gig 2 weeks ago on a Monday at the Aigburth Arms near to Sefton Park, and it was a very well-attended event, and it was led by a trumpet player from London called Rico Tommaso, Enrico Tommaso, and he played and sang a lot of their great songs, and his daughter, who's a resident of Liverpool, is called Chia Tommaso, and she got up and sang a song, and she was on the Jazz Cavern, for that matter, about 6 months ago, so she's contributing a lot to Liverpool's scene, and we hope she stays here for a long time. So that's a bit of a tribute to this wonderful organization. And the trombone player who was addressing the audience, quite an elderly chap, did say that there's no such thing as never. So maybe they'll come out and play at some stage. But that's the end of their weekly residency on Mondays at the Aigburth Arms. So good
good luck to them. We hope they're doing well. Just to add another trad note, I'd like to mention that I'm playing, I'm a Saxon clarinet player, on Sunday, this Sunday, which is the 10th of May, May 10th, at the Childwall Abbey Hotel. And that's from 2 to 4 p.m., free to get in. Childwall Abbey Hotel, of course, is in Childwall, not too far from the Childwall Five Ways, and, of course, very near to the Abbey itself and the Childwall Abbey School, for those of you that know that area. I'm playing there with a band that plays there monthly called the Savoy Jazz Band, and they play every second Sunday of the month. So if you're in the area, it'd be lovely to see you. And also to mention, there's some other jazz gigs coming up this month, which I'll get to in a minute. But I think I'll move on to some music. And the music we're going to be listening to is from a recent guest on the Croissant, the Daily Croissant. Her name is Joanne Louise Griffiths, no relation, and known as Jolo, J-O-L-O, Jolo. She kindly gave me a copy of her new CD, which is called The Here and Now. And it was recorded in London, and we're going to hear that track, title track of her song. And in addition to her fine vocals and songwriting skills, we're going to listen to the trumpet of a well-known London-based trumpet player called Byron Wallen, and some other great musicians. So here is Jolo on The Here and Now.

That was Joanne Louise Griffiths singing her song, The Here and Now. And that was a composition of Joanne's, recorded in London, I think, quite recently. Although Joanne is a Liverpudlian. And so good luck to her, and we're hoping to have Joanne come in and be a guest on the show at some stage soon. I want to read yet another sort of treatise regarding a Liverpool institution, and then follow that with some gig announcements for the month of May here in the Liverpool and Greater Manchester, Liverpool, Chester, Southport area. And this was from a publication I often quote on the Jazz Cavern called the Liverpool Post, livepost.co.uk, a newspaper which is online but full of great stories and interesting stuff. And it's regarding a great record shop which is still going in Liverpool on West Derby Road, and it's called the Music Box. And I'll just read you a bit. It's with a heavy heart we have to announce that my nan, Diane Kane, co-owner of the Musical Box, has passed away at the age of 88, just like her mother before her. Diane dedicated her entire life to music, began working at her mother Dorothy's shop age 13, and only retired due to the pandemic at the age of 83. And her encyclopedic musical knowledge was second to none. More than anything, Diane's happiness lied within her family and her shop. Both myself and my mom, Paula, only became involved when Diane retired initially just to help out. Tony then started the monumental task of the shop restoration in 2020. So we really have poured our heart and soul into this little old record shop, and for that we know how proud she was, as she'd often tell us. Record store day this Saturday, this is about a month ago, will continue as planned, as that is what Diane would have wanted, and we will continue to post news regarding the day as normal tomorrow. So that's referring to the great Musical Box shop on West Derby Road. So we're now going to just mention a couple of gigs for your delectation. This is a club in the Stockport area called the Moor Club, M-O-O-R. And it's in, as I said, Stockport. And they're having jazz there every Sunday evening. This particular Sunday, which is the 10th of May, it'll be Josh Kavanagh Brearley Sextet. The following Sunday, it's Vince Dunn Quartet. 24th of May is Liam Byrne Quartet. Liam's a very fine saxophonist from the Wrexham area. And then another great sax player who's from Manchester on the 31st of May, the last Sunday of the month, of course, called Munch Manship. So do go along and support the music. I know it's in Manchester, but it's not that far away. And you'll be so glad. I'll just mention the postcode. The Moor Club, 85 Heaton Moor Road, Stockport, SK4-4PB. If you want to find out more about the venue, go on to Jazz at the Railway on Facebook. Jazz at the Railway, if you do use Facebook. I also want to mention a gig coming up on the 23rd of May, which is not far from now. It's a couple weeks. And it's a big band based in Liverpool, although I think they have players from all over the Northwest. And it's led by a guy called Dan Stinson, who's a sax player. And he's been running this band for many years. And they'll be playing on the 23rd of May at 8 p.m. at the Sefton Park Cricket Club, which is a nice venue for a big band. Jazz, there's plenty of seating, and it's a biggish room.
And if you look up Halcyon Syncopators on Facebook and or just Google the name, you'll be able to find out how to get tickets. And finally, just to mention, as I always do, there's jazz every Friday and Saturday at Ma Boyle's in Pierhead area, 7 Tower Gardens, L31LG. That's free to get in on Fridays and Saturdays, beginning about 8 o'clock. Their sets usually start around 8 or 8:30. And there'll be some Latin jazz on the Fridays and Saturday night. It tends to be a bit more mainstream jazz. Do get yourself down to Ma Boyle's. The food's quite good, and like so many of the clubs, it's a free admission. So we're now going to move to the music of another really good friend of mine. He's a saxophone player called Dick Walter. And Dick is a wonderful arranger, composer, and recorded an album probably about, 25 years ago, entitled Secret Moves. Actually, it was in 1998, yeah, so something like 26, 7 years ago, and in London. And it's got a great cast of players. I'm going to hold off on telling you who they are until we listen to a track or two. This first composition we're going to hear is a Joe Zawinul song called Young and Fine. And here we go.

Welcome back to the Jazz Cavern. You're listening to the music behind my talking of a pianist called Gerard D'Angelo, who's based in New York City. And it's an album he recorded about 30 years ago. And it's a not super well-known classic standard called Lazy Afternoon, which I guess kind of is fitting, because today is a bit of a post-bank holiday lazy afternoon, Tuesday the 5th of May. As it happened, I did the arrangement. I wrote an arrangement for Gerard, a good friend, and his piano trio. It's called Lazy Afternoon. Anyway, before that we heard Dick Walter. Dick Walter is an arranger, composer, and you heard two tracks, the first of which I pre-announced, Young and Fine, Joel Zawinul song, recorded in the 1970s with Weather Report, and then followed by, believe it or not, a Beatles track called She Loves You. Now, if you were able to actually hear the melody in that, well done, but leave it up to Dick to do a classic Beatles song for big band. And, of course, we started off with Hey Jude, Stanley Turrentine's Hey Jude at the beginning of the show. And we can't do enough Beatles songs on the Jazz Cavern. So just want to mention a couple of other gigs, venues with jazz, several all over the Liverpool area, of course, that might be of interest before we have our guest, who funnily enough will also be talking about some Beatles songs in his latest project. His name is Barry Dolman. There's also jazz here in the Wigan area, just north of Liverpool, and they're the final Sunday of each month, so it'll be the whatever the last Sunday of this month is. I believe it's the 25th of May. I hope I got that right. And they have jazz there at the Wigan Jazz. It's called Welly Ex-Servicemen's Club. It's on Vauxhall Road, Wigan, WN13LU. And it's in the afternoon. It's a 12:30 show. So go and find out more about the venue by logging on to all the W's, WiganJazzClub.co.uk. There's also jazz every Thursday night at the Al Sager Jazz Club, which is located at the Al Sager Golf Club in Al Sager, of course. That would be ST7. 2UR, and you can find out more on the Thursday nights, alsagerjazz.org.uk. So there's lots of great music out there. Fredericks, as regular listeners will know, has jazz three nights a week, generally Tuesdays, Wednesdays, I should say at least Tuesdays, Thursdays, and Fridays, and I think they have some jazz on Wednesdays as well. And that's, of course, on 32 Hope Street, Liverpool, L1. 9BX, and it's free to get in there. Another venue very close to Fredericks is the Pen Factory, and they have jazz there every first Wednesday of the month. So this particular month, if you catch the show early enough, is on the 6th of May, which is tomorrow, and they have David Fischel and his band, Fine Band, with Tony Piers on trumpet, and John Padfield on the alto, tenor, and clarinet, and soprano sax, and a wonderful trombonist called Ellie Whiteley, who also sings a nice song, and they have a fine rhythm team of David Fischel on keys, Tim Pike on the bass, and Roy Collier on the drums. So go along to the Pen Factory, 13 Hope Street, Liverpool L1 9BQ, for
for jazz on the first Wednesday of each month. And I'm going to play a couple more tracks, but before we do so, I just want to mention a couple of other venues, or one more at least, and that is Keith's on Lark Lane. They have jazz every week, every Wednesday at Keith's on Lark Lane, 107 Lark Lane, L17. And this week it'll be trio. Tony Pierce usually does it, but he'll be at the other venue. So it'll be another trumpet player probably, and fine bass playing of Ed Harrison and guitarist work artistry of Tony Omisher. So that's also free to get in, and a really lovely kind of spirited thingy going on there, a little bit of jazz to kind of get you through the week. And I think we're just going to move on now to some other vocals. This one, the great Dick Hames, the crooner in the 1940s and 50s and 60s and 70s, had a son called Dick Hames Jr., strangely enough. And I got to know Dick Jr., who sadly died a couple of years ago at 85. But Dick was a very fine singer. Dick Jr. was a very fine singer in his own right. And I recorded an album with him in the early 90s in New York. And from that album, we're going to hear a classic song called Young and Foolish. And I think we might hear another one too. Dick Hames Jr.

0: Welcome back to the Jazz Cavern. That was some great classic jazz tune called Moanin', written by Bobby Timmons. And that was recorded by my nonet all those years ago. What I want to say now, 2003 in London. And my arrangement. And a wonderful band, Tom Colley on piano and Bob Marchant on alto sax, and Henry Lowther on trumpet. Lovely, lovely stuff. So, hello. My guest is none other than Barry Dolman. Say hello, Barry.
1: Afternoon, Frank. Thanks for having me.
0: Okay. Just now, just tell us, you did you come in from the other side of London? Liverpool. Sorry about that.
1: Yeah, I'm based in the city centre, so it's not too far from.
0: Oh, good. Okay, so you got here in one piece. Yeah, thank you very much for coming. You've presumably been based in Liverpool for the duration, or did you grow up somewhere else?
1: I'm from Widnes originally.
0: Okay, so close by.
1: Yeah, and then, but I had 10 years down south as well in Colchester in Essex, because I studied down there. I went to uni down there and just stayed for a while afterwards. So.
0: Right.
1: Came back to Liverpool in the early 2000s and have been in the city ever since.
0: Great. Now, so you're a pretty local lad. You were involved in music from quite an early age, or?
1: I started quite late, actually. I was about 14, 15 when I first started learning.
0: Great.
1: And very quickly fell in love with it. So it was a bit of a scramble to get to the standard to get to music college. But I had a very good teacher and I just kind of, my passion kind of dragged me over the line, I think.
0: Did you start with classical piano music?
1: Yeah, I did. Music? But I think the thing for me was forming a little band with my mates from school.
0: Sure.
1: And we were playing soul and Motown music, and we actually got out and started gigging when I was about 16 in the pubs and the social clubs.
0: And made like 10 quid a piece or whatever it was.
1: Yeah, but I think back then, like, you know, the early 90s, I had more money then living at home with my parents than I did now. So it's funny, you know, I found a notebook the other day, which when I was cleaning out some stuff at my parents' house, where I used to write down the old band gigs that we did with our first band.
0: Of course, well done.
1: And you know, some of the fees we were getting then don't seem to have gone up at all in about 30 years.
0: It's always 50. That number 50. We played. We had a sextet in school, and this is a lot earlier, late 70s, and it was $100 for the band. So.
1: Yeah, once that number gets fixed.
0: Six pieces, so that, you know, we all lived at home, though. So, but, yeah, in terms of the emergence of playing, did you get into jazz at that stage, or was it more sort of soul and R&B and blues?
1: Yeah, it was soul, R&B. Blues was my kind of introduction to improvising when we did it.
0: It's a great way to do it.
1: Absolutely, yeah. And I kind of just fell in love with the whole concept of improvisation. Although jazz just did not feature on my radar at all.
0: No.
1: I didn't know anyone who listened to jazz.
0: Really?
1: Hadn't really heard any jazz.
0: Wow.
1: So for me, it was when I was in, well after I'd graduated college, I think kind of 2 or 3 years out of college.
0: Okay.
1: In my mid-20s when I started to really get into jazz. I had a friend at college, because the degree I did was classical. So at the time, I would have wanted to have gone and done a sort of contemporary music course, but they didn't exist back then. You could go and do classical, or you could just not study it at all.
0: Yeah, they were just emerging in the mid-90s.
1: Yeah, it was. It definitely wasn't an option for me around about 90. What year would have that been? I went to university in 94, I think.
0: Just a bit early. Yeah,
1: so just a bit early. But I had a friend at college who was into jazz. And he used to play me stuff, but it was kind of like, you know, Kenny Kirkland piano stuff, you know, and he was with Wynton Marsalis, Black Coats on the Underground.
0: Oh, man.
1: Like, really great stuff, but not where you start as a beginner.
0: No,
1: so it went straight over my head, a lot of it. But I loved the concept of it and the idea
0: just
1: of it.
0: Just the feel of it, you know. So that was good, because Wynton was really well on his way by then. You know?
1: Oh, absolutely, yeah. He was a very big deal.
0: For a good 10, 15 years. Did you ever consider a more of a kind of a conservatory type of institution?

0: to study yet?
1: I mean, the college I went to was Colchester Institute.
0: Which is kind of specialist.
1: Which at the time was pretty highly regarded. There was a very good faculty there, but it was never going to be the direction for me. I mean, starting to play piano when you're 14, 15 years old to do the classical stuff is way too old, you know. And I was always playing sort of catch up in that regard.
0: Sure. I know Jeff Gascoigne and his wife Trudy Kerr, both from that.
1: I think they both
0: taught there, but I know Jeff is actually a place called Stephen. It's a nearby town, the culture, Essex kind of thing.
1: Yeah, Stevenage, maybe?
0: Sorry, I was getting mixed up. Mm. And then, of course, a good friend of mine who's been part of Colchester, I think he's from there, his name is Malcolm Miles.
1: Oh, yes.
0: Who might have been teaching there.
1: He was there.
0: He's been there since it, yeah. It's I a think very
1: he's
0: old
1: freelance to conduct the jazz orchestra.
0: A remarkable musician and teacher and pal of mine. But think about that particular institution. It's a really – Colchester is like a real – that's like a Roman town or something, a market town or something.
1: Yeah, it was the capital of Britain at one stage, Camalodunum.
0: It's really hard to imagine that, isn't it?
1: It's where Boedicea famously –
0: Yeah, it's a really – just to be part of that.
1: But also a very strange town because you've got that history. You've got the student population because as well as the institute, there was also University of – Essex was based in Colchester.
0: Oh, I didn't realize that. Yeah,
1: which still is, in fact. And also, there's a big army presence there, the garrison town as well.
0: That would be. Yeah.
1: So you had all these kind of
0: strategic
1: different elements,
0: location
1: kind of fitting in. Yeah, it was an interesting mix of people. And
0: I met a lot of American infantry servicemen in that general area of. Essex is surprisingly huge area considering it's so close to London. You know?
1: It is, yeah.
0: You'd think it would be like a smaller county. It goes all the way up to Clacton and places like that. I would imagine – I've played a gig once at the Colchester something. It was an old, old venue, like real ancient,
1: Art Center maybe? Was it a converted church?
0: Yeah, I think it was. Mm. And the sound was amazing, but it was really old. I mean, like could have been sort of – 18th century or something. But I remember thinking, wow, this is quite a little town. Because, I think Essex is given a bad name to somebody being a kind of a offspring of London, like the people, a lot of people end up in Essex sort of thing. They flee to Essex.
1: Yeah. Commuter belt, prime commuter belt.
0: Yeah, but I mean, clearly Colchester is a strong antidote to that, Basildon. Basildon?
1: Yeah.
0: Not a million miles away. Places like that.
1: Yeah, I think Colchester is probably just far enough from London to have a bit less of a kind of London overspill, if you like, and have its own identity. And of course, it's been there a long time.
0: Well, you made a good decision because presumably it was a 3-year degree, and it was considered not, just a garden variety university course.
1: Well, I think what I liked about it was a modular degree. So I got to kind of do some topics that I wouldn't have necessarily done on a straight ahead classical degree. So I did like studio recording. There was one module called Universal Music Group, which was an ensemble module.
0: Universal, I like that. Yeah.
1: But it was very much kind of jazz and world music influenced and improvisation and spontaneous arrangements sort of cooked up between whatever group of instruments we had happen to have there that week. And I loved that. It was run by a great sort of avant-garde improviser, a guy called Chris Byrne, trumpet player. I don't know if you ever came across him. I know he's done stuff in London over the years.
0: Hmm.
1: But I really loved that kind of module and the element of improvisation and the idea of just kind of spontaneously creating things.
0: Well, a lot of universities, even LIPA here in Liverpool, tend to adapt larger groups to not having a label on them. I know that LIPA now does have a big band, like a more of a conventional with, plenty of horns and things. Mm-hmm. But they've had these more universal kind of, depending on who's there that year, have a few violin players maybe and some string players and some sort of miscellaneous instruments, which is a very kind of degrading term, miscellaneous instrument. and so they get what they get, and they make the music work. And if you're an arranger or organizer or band leader, you've got to take that on board, because those are the people paying their tuition, you know. Mm-hmm. When I was at Brunel in London for 20 years, I mean, we're lucky we had enough horn players. You could call it a big band, but there would be, you know, a few guitar players, mm-hmm. and sometimes we'd have a violinist and singers and things. So that must have been exciting for you, but then you decided you wanted to return to the Northwest after finishing your course?
1: I didn't immediately. I stayed down there for a good few years. I was with a girl at the time down there, and so I stayed down there. And to be honest, college was great, and I made some fantastic friends, but my heart was never really in the classical side of things.
0: No.
1: I still love to listen to classical music, but, you know, from a playing point of view, it's just not really for me at all.
0: Yeah, so that went well.
1: Yeah, I mean, I kind of stopped playing for a few years when I came out of college. I was working in a pub, and I was just just wanted to stay down there really to be with my girlfriend at the time. And but I'd become a bit disillusioned with the whole kind of sort of competitive nature of some of the people at college and the whole kind of frustration with the classical thing, I think, which was never really for me. And I wasn't playing at any bands or anything at the time, because a lot of my friends had moved away after college. They'd gone back home and all that kind of stuff. So I didn't really play for a couple of years. And then I just found myself digging out one of my keyboards after a couple of years. I guess I had that itch to go back to it, and then just started playing for my own amusement again, and then immediately fell in love with it again.
0: Yeah,
1: and
0: when you're at that age, you can easily, you know, have a few years that go by where there's nothing intact, there's nothing particularly guiding you, except for the fact that you don't need something to guide you. Guiding you, you know, like that. You just don't have to make a decision. You're not in a position of, you know, mouths to feed or responsibility. So
1: yeah, absolutely. And a lot of the time you don't really know what you're doing, you know, unless you come out with a very clear idea of what you're going to do. I think a lot of people now, musicians in the sort of the jazz schools in the country, you know, the Guildhall or whatever, they come straight out and go into a performing career because, you know, people who know who they are, they've got a reputation because their teachers will spread the word, you know, and they can go straight into a performing career. But I was never going to go straight into a career as a classical musician, so
0: no.
1: I didn't really know what I was going to do, so I just kind of floated around
0: it's
1: for a couple
0: of
1: years.
0: Interesting the way your career as a performer, not so much as a working musician, but just as a player, apart from what you do to make a living, stylistically, you know, is that you can come back to classical music at any time, to just readdress yourself to what got you going. And that happened at COVID for me, because I had to practice, I had to play.
1: Yeah,
0: there was no gigs, and the only playing I did was with my class in the park, you know, the busking.
1: Well, I used to have a flat by Sefton Park, and I could hear you from the.
0: Oh yeah, they're back.
1: Whatever it was, Monday night or something, was it?
0: Yeah, well, it was weeknights, but now they're back on the Saturdays, course, in the, fountain near the fountain. They just started Saturday, so hopefully they'll be, depending on the lovely weather. so I was doing that for a bit of fun, and it was also good just to be out playing, you know, talking and seeing people again. You know?
1: Yeah, and you know, if you're not breaking the rules, if you're not playing, who are you? You know,
0: Breaking the rules,
1: because
0: you had to be mindful of how many times you went out and what you did.
1: It was crazy.
0: But the thing that really got me up, kicking up the backside, was just saying, you know, if I'm going to practice, I might as well challenge myself. I mean, not the first couple of months I was just playing, you know, with a backing track, you know, like a play-along record or whatever, just to make sure that the muscles still worked, you know, whether it's your fingers or your chops or whatever. And then I thought, wow, you know what? I remember this book from 40 years ago or whatever, you know.
1: Wow.
0: And I started realizing how much I needed to do that again. So whether I play for money or not, and sometimes it's a little doubtful how many gigs are going, you know. I'm just looking for, even if it's less than an hour a day, you know, you're just, you're greeting your, you're meeting your match, you know?
1: Sure. And for and a horn player as well, you know, keeping.
0: Oh, yeah.
1: One of the nice things about being a piano player is I don't think it's as physically demanding as other instruments. I don't have an embouchure to maintain. So,
0: but
1: you know,
0: the,
1: I lose some technique if I don't play for a while. But it comes back.
0: Posture is important, though, for a piano. Mm. I mean, I play piano as much as, you know, with students and stuff. One of the things I like mostly the most about my class, which has been going on 8 years now, it's just getting a chance to play the piano like a pianist, you know.
1: Yeah.
0: And when there's no pianist, you know, there's sometimes a pianist doesn't show. I think you came and did one or two, didn't you?
1: I did. Yeah, I did one for you when you were stuck a little while. Yeah, I'd say a little while ago.
0: I think it was probably five years ago, 6 years ago. But as far as the musical thing, now one other point I wanted to make, and I've had a lot of students who are pianists, of course, and guitarists. But also at the workshops that I've taught, not so much mine, but various ones over the years, or when I was teaching on a course I taught at Brunel, the pianists I often encountered just hadn't played with other musicians that much, which is part of the problem. I shouldn't say it's a problem, but a limitation of being a classical pianist.
1: Yeah. Well, it's a bit of a double-edged sword because one of the great things about the piano is you don't need anybody else.
0: Yeah, you can
1: to be
0: do
1: there.
0: A gig on your own. You know, yeah.
1: If you're a horn player, then it's not quite the same playing on your own as it is with other
0: interact.
1: People. But solo piano is kind of its own discipline. And I think, though, you do find sometimes with people who haven't played with other musicians regularly, solo pianists, that they have issues with timing and stuff because they have their own sets of rubato.
0: They
1: and,
0: don't have to worry about keeping in time with the bass player.
1: Yeah, exactly. So they're entirely self-sufficient.
0: That can be a little bit shaky.
1: It can be. It can be. But good players can do both, obviously.
0: Well, good time is good time.
1: Yeah, for sure.
0: And I've got students a lot of times, yes, a few students, but I bring a metronome along or have one hidden somewhere, you know, just to pull out. I've got one on my phone, of course. So I don't insist on it. I'm not that hardcore, but I just find that if a person doesn't need a metronome and can really play well with others and play even technique without the metronome, all the more power to them.
1: Yeah, for sure.
0: But if they, on the other hand, if they cannot cope and collaborate, you know, and agree with a metronome, that's a problem. Because that suggests to me that they're just not aware of the tempo. Simple as that. So I try to have it handy for that one reason. Mm-hmm. But I meet with fellow horn players, sax and clarinet players, and we do duets. And they'll say, hey, listen, can we just turn the metronome? Fine. Mm-hmm. You know. When you're teaching, you probably have that as well. Do you do any private teaching?
1: I used to. I haven't done so much in recent years. I've just been playing. But, there have been periods over the years when I've done private teaching, peripatetic teaching.
0: Going to schools.
1: Particularly when I was still down south. So, the last few years I was there, I was kind of sort of maybe 40% playing, 60% teaching at that time.
0: How does that work with you, aside from the fact that, you know, you do it to bring in some cash? What's it like for you, the dynamic of working with, say, one-on-one with students? On a like a regular basis.
1: Yeah, I mean, it really very much depends on the students.
0: Yeah.
1: One of the jokes that I used to make about the school teaching was, you know, the premise of instrumental tuition in schools is that you know, you're giving an opportunity and access to a lot of potential students, try it out, see if they like it. But the downside of that means that you don't really get long enough to spend with the kids who are really going to be into it and you can tell are going to go on and do something with it, and the ones who maybe just want to get out of maths or have been forced into it by their parents. And, so the joke was, you know, you have like 80 students a week or something, five of which you'd teach for nothing, and the other ones are just where you earn your money, really.
0: Well, I think the biggest problem with, you know, like you say, you get a younger person who's just not practicing or, you know, they can't be bothered. And with certain instruments, like woodwinds, for example, wind instruments, there's just physical difficulty of them negotiating a sound on the instrument.
1: For sure.
0: You know, like a flute. There's no buttons. I mean, there's buttons, but there's you've got to blow the right air to get a sound to come out, whereas a sax and clarinet's a little different. But so that's a struggle with people who haven't managed to grasp how to produce a sound. Yeah. Whereas an instrument like the piano, I mean, whatever, however you want to describe it is one thing, but they can make the thing sound
1: an
0: instrument.
1: And the visual element of it helps, makes it a lot less abstract than maybe trying to teach someone how to hold the mouth in a certain position to form a good embouchure and all that kind of stuff, particularly when they're young. So I think, the piano is relatively accessible, of course, but then you've got the both hands at the same time, two staves of music to read. So it's got its own challenges. But
0: and the other thing is that more and more people, of course, don't have pianos or access to pianos and use keyboards, which, of course, if it's a real rank, basic keyboard that doesn't give you a sound, you don't enjoy a sound out of it, you know. I'm finding, and you probably found this as well, that you can get pianos, if you look hard enough, for free.
1: Yeah, there's so many of them around because people don't have the space for them anymore. You know, a lot of particularly modern houses are so small these days that you can't afford to have a whole wall taken up with an acoustic piano, so people just don't. And also the kind of affordability and relative quality
0: tuning
1: of the electrical
0: quality.
1: Instruments. Yeah, you can see why they're unpopular. So there are plenty around, on the internet for free to good homes. It's just that there aren't enough good homes for them, unfortunately.
0: And then you have to sort out the delivery and stuff. But, I mean, I've got a really good Yamaha. It's just great, but I never play it because I've got a real piano, too. Mm. And I just use it for gigs when someone needs a keyboard.
1: Yeah, sure.
0: I bring it along, you know. It's called a P45. It's just, it could do your taxes for you.
1: Yeah, yeah.
0: And it feels like a piano. That's what it is. It's the life-size keys or whatever.
1: Yeah, the weighted action. So it simulates
0: it just
1: and feels like a piano
0: a real,
1: action rather than
0: And I love, I'm a child keyboard. Of the Fender Rhodes. Mm-hmm. Remember those?
1: Yeah.
0: Did your dad tell you about them? And that's just a great sound.
1: Yeah.
0: And so many of the keyboards have a pretty Rhodesy sound.
1: Yeah, they're very good.
0: Because
1: yeah.
0: I will not ever carry a Rhodes again.
1: No, they
0: I'm
1: weigh
0: sure
1: a ton.
0: It gave me a trap nerve, all those years of Rhodes carrying.
1: I'm a little bit young to have been in the era of the Fender Rhodes. So
0: that was the only option.
1: I mean, I love the sound of them. I've been able to play a few over the years, the proper ones, and they're just... And just like pianos, they're all different. So they've all got their own personality.
0: Yeah. Yeah, it makes sense.
1: Because there's still a physicality involved. There's keys hitting tines rather than strings.
0: Tines, yeah.
1: And then that's amplified. So you've still got a physical hammer hitting a physical piece of metal in this case. And so they all have their own slight personality in the way that all acoustic pianos do, which
0: Speaking
1: makes them really
0: keyboards,
1: interesting.
0: Speaking of keyboards, your group, which I've heard a few times at Frederick's, before we get into your current project, is primarily, is it called the Alchemy Trio?
1: Yeah, Alchemy Trio.
0: Trio. Can you, for the undereducated, could you just tell us about the word alchemy? Because that's a commonly used term these days.
1: Yeah, well, alchemy was the ancient art of trying to transform other materials into gold.
0: Okay.
1: So taking something maybe not valuable and turning it into something.
0: Cool.
1: Valuable.
0: It's a useful reference.
1: Yeah, I mean, it's kind of like, I suppose, what, without being too pretentious about it, but it's kind of what musicians, jazz musicians in particular, try and do, where they'll take these things that are kind of, the standard tunes maybe that are kind of old hat and everyone's heard a million times before, but then do something with them that transforms them into something new or something relevant.
0: Well, a term you often hear is the alchemist, or an alchemist. Mm. Which is a person who does alchemy.
1: Who does alchemy, yeah.
0: Now, I know the group for a few years now, but you've had a fairly steady personnel quite recently.
1: Yeah, the last few years it's myself on piano, Colin Lamont on drums, who's also right there from the beginning, and a bass player called Adam Lewis.
0: Yeah, I met him recently. Mm. Now, when you had a previous bass player or two was playing... acoustic, is that correct?
1: Mm-hmm.
0: Was that Grant Russell?
1: Yeah, so originally we had Grant Russell in the lineup, and then a couple of years ago when we changed, I think it was quite a quite a surprise or a bit of a shock, really, to think about the idea of an electric bass, because we'd been obviously in that very kind of traditional jazz setup. But I think, you know, I ended up really liking it because it brought something different.
0: Sure.
1: It was a different kind of sound for us to deal with. And actually, because the electric bass is different to the acoustic double bass, then you can do a bit more with it in terms of melodic lines. It cuts through, you know, it's louder. It's it's kind of its own unique instrument, really. So we had to kind of adapt to play in that way and make a new sound with the new lineup. So,
0: well, I
1: that was fun.
0: Just heard a concert Friday at this place called Metal, which is Edge Hill train station.
1: Oh, okay.
0: Yeah, it's run kind of curated by this saxophone player called Phil Hargreaves.
1: Phil Hargreaves.
0: He's not from Liverpool, but he's been here for yonks. And he had this bass player, I think he's an American guy, but he plays in Europe a lot. And he's got this funny name. It's kind of his name is Jerome, but he calls it Jerome, like a German name or something.
1: Okay.
0: And he's incredible. And his biggest influence was he's still alive, but he's not playing anymore. Eberhard Weber,
1: okay.
0: German
1: guy
0: from Stuttgart. Mm. And he plays what's called the stand-up electric.
1: Yeah.
0: And there's so many of those now. I'm sure you remember when there was only two or three different ones.
1: Yeah, Steinberger. Steinberger was the original one, I think.
0: And this guy did a concert solo. Well, Phil played a few numbers with him, but it was pretty much solo bass. Mm. And he had that very similar bass to, if you look up Eberhard, you'll see the, you know. It looks like a shorter fingerboard, but it's essentially set up like a bass in every way.
1: You just don't need the big body.
0: It's a smaller body. Yeah. And I'm just saying that because a lot of people are quite critical of him. Mm. But, you know, it's just like anything else. It's the player, you know.
1: Yeah, absolutely. And, you know, I think the kind of instrument you play is less important than the musical mind that's behind it, you know.
0: But, I mean, they've done so much technology, innovation in creating those instruments. And I always thought, to my surprise, I pulled my coat to this on Friday. Eberhard Weber played the electric bass like a Fender, but it's not anyway, you know, because it just had a unique sound. He was a big innovator. I mean, he's doing that in the mid-70s, which for those instruments was way early. You know,
1: yeah, for sure.
0: Because you'll remember that the electric bass, you know, the Fender, Rickenbacker, you know, all the different ones. That really, I mean, they had them in the late 50s, believe it or not. But no one played them.
1: Yeah, it just didn't catch on.
0: And so, I mean, yeah, your point is right. You've got Jaco completely broke the mold with the fretless.
1: Yeah, well, Jaco's Adam's hero in Alchemy. And,
0: is he? Okay.
1: You know, it's kind of because he also plays fretless.
0: Does
1: so,
0: he? Okay.
1: You know, Jaco was his sort of entry point into both jazz, I think, and fretless bass. So,
0: okay.
1: Yeah,
0: that's good
1: and
0: to know.
1: For most electric bass players, Jaco's still the man.
0: Can you give us an idea of where we can find out more about Alchemy's gigs? Is there like a Facebook page? Or?
1: Yeah, we're at Alchemy Trio on all of the socials.
0: Okay.
1: So,
0: I'll put that on our website. Just for future estimate, just one word, Alchemy Trio.
1: Yep, all one word, all lowercase. Or the website's alchemytrio.co.uk.
0: Okay. Now, the reason I ask is because, you know, people are always wondering where people are playing and stuff. Do you have a semi-residency at Frederick's or any other venues in Liverpool?
1: We play once a month at the Arts Bar Baltic. So we were there last night, actually.
0: In your manor.
1: Street. Yeah.
0: In your hood.
1: In my hood, yes. Just right around the corner
0: from
1: my house.
0: That's a funny old place. It's right on Parliament Street, or what was Parliament.
1: That's right, yeah. It's the bottom end of Parliament
0: kind of
1: Street, junction with Jamaica Street.
0: Biggish room. They have like a stage there, don't they?
1: Well, the first floor is a bar, cafe bar. There's a stage there, performance space. And then upstairs, which is a separate business, is rehearsal rooms. There's some recording studios up there.
0: Right.
1: So it's very much – the building's called the Elevator Building, and it's a kind of a big creative hub. And it's a really cool place, actually.
0: The Elevator – building definitely gives you a lift. But the thing is, there's another arts bar on Hope Street.
1: Yep, same guys.
0: Which is
1: same,
0: similar kind of
1: same
0: setup.
1: Same people that own it. The Hope Street one was the first one, I think.
0: And okay, once a month. And can you, do you know off the top of your head the next gig there?
1: We were last night, so it's the first Monday of every month. So
0: That would have been 2 days ago or yesterday.
1: Yeah, yesterday was we were there last night.
0: Oh, okay. And then, we'll mention it. So the first Monday of next month, yeah, June, yeah. That's
1: June the first, in fact.
0: That's good to know that you have a kind of, even if it's only once a month. What about Fred's? Is that like a more
1: we've done Fred's periodically in the past, but we don't do it regularly.
0: Okay.
1: It's just,
0: well, no one does Fred's.
1: Yeah, aside from the arts bar one, which is always first Monday of the
0: month.
1: Okay,
0: good to
1: then
0: know.
1: Then we'll just pop up periodically.
0: I'll make a note of that.
1: But it's always on the socials, so yeah, if people want to look at us there, they'll find us.
0: Yeah, arts bar. Yeah, the thing is, there's so many places in Liverpool, especially, well, kind of more to the center of Liverpool, but they're not as sort of regular as one would, in other words, it's hard to keep it steady, clear in your head what night, which week and stuff. So my view, though, and I know you were very outspoken about this, we spoke about it, about the new parking regulations, and I probably asked you this recently, but in terms of how that's affected, because presumably your entire band needs to drive.
1: Yeah, it's very hard to move a drum kit around and a digital piano around.
0: People do it, though. Yeah. Not keyboards, but drums.
1: I mean, Colin will sometimes bring a tiny little kit and kind of strap it all to a trolley and drag it through town.
0: Happen.
1: But it's, it's not ideal.
0: We did Ma Boyle's 2 weeks ago, and the drummer, Jab, Johnny Butters, he's got Charlotte, his wife, in tow all the time, so that helps with the drums,
1: Yeah, for sure.
0: And sure enough, they both brought the drums from somewhere behind St. Nicholas Church, one of the oldest churches in Liverpool.
1: Yeah.
0: And so that's how they swung it. But fortunately, Johnny, Mac, and myself, well, I didn't have to drive, but we had a vibes player, Vidor Norheim. And he brought his gear, and Johnny put their cars right in front of the club because no one's going to hopefully take it on a Saturday night on the end of a brick road. But no, the thing is, I just don't see how people are going to weather that, because I can't warrant spending that kind of money to play a gig,
1: Yeah, well, this is it. I mean, if you're having to, we used to be in the situation where you could park on the street after 6 p.m., which was great for gigs because it meant that it was hard to find a space sometimes.
0: 6:30, you could park in front of Fredericks if you get there early enough.
1: Yeah, and that's ideal when you've got a lot of heavy equipment to move around. But now suddenly, if you're having to pay for kind of 4 hours parking, you're talking 15, 16 pounds or whatever it is now. It's insane. And, to suddenly have to kind of, deduct that from your gig fee.
0: If it's a private party.
1: Unsustainable.
0: If it's like a function, presumably it pays, but anyway, we could just whinge. Hopefully the, I talked to my MU contacts. I mentioned to you, I know a couple of people that helped me with this publishing lark. They must be. I hope they're on the case, because Liverpool, it's not London. I mean, that's been the case in London for decades.
1: Well, the frustrating thing is that the consultation about the parking changes, the response from the public consultation was overwhelmingly that people didn't want it. The businesses didn't want it because they knew it was going to affect their trade, when hospitality businesses are already struggling
0: struggling.
1: Of minimum wage increases, national insurance rises, and all of that kind of stuff. Musicians are barely scraping a living as it is out of the gigs, so to have to pay a big chunk of their fee in parking charges is unsustainable as well. But I think what frustrates me most is the idea that in this city sometimes the authorities pay lip service to, the wonderful music ecosystem, and they want to be associated with that. They want to be a world, you know,
0: it's not
1: UNESCO
0: happening,
1: city
0: though.
1: Of music. And but when it comes down to the practical stuff that impacts musicians that are here living and working 365 days a year, they don't seem to care.
0: They don't
1: want to
0: know.
1: As long as the big events can go on, as long as we can get Taylor Swift at Anfield and, you know, Eurovision and all of these things, which are great, by the way. There's nothing wrong with those.
0: Marks and Spencer Theatre.
1: Yeah, I mean, I would just rather they really tried to inculcate the musical community that's already here in the city,
0: right,
1: rather than focus on these showpiece events.
0: Let's listen to one of your tracks. Sorry, we could talk forever. This is some lovely songs you've got on your new project. It's called The Beatles.
1: Yeah, Beatles Get Blue is another project that I'm working with at the moment. Yeah, Colin from Alchemy Trio is
0: also involved
1: in it with
0: good.
1: Me. Yeah, bass player called Matt Lawton.
0: Matt, lovely.
1: He's a great bass player.
0: So he plays both acoustic and
1: he plays both. Yeah,
0: electric,
1: so depending on the situation.
0: What a great musician.
1: It's his kind of brainchild, really.
0: Okay, I'm not surprised.
1: And a wonderful singer called Adi Lifshitz, who's based in Manchester.
0: Yeah. Oh, she. Mm. Now, she's sung with Tom Sykes and Matt.
1: Yeah.
0: And possibly a mutual friend of ours, Phil Shotton.
1: Yeah, sax player.
0: That's how I know
1: Phil,
0: her
1: yeah,
0: name.
1: Yeah.
0: And she's recorded with him.
1: Yeah. She's
0: I think it was his
1: singer,
0: album.
1: Just...
0: Can I play... what about She's Leaving Home?
1: Or? Yeah, let's go
0: that,
1: for it.
0: That, okay.
1: That's probably one of my favorite songs in the set, because the way we do it is... It's quite different to the original. It's a lot more kind of up-tempo.
0: So
1: we've made it a bit kind of a
0: Beatles,
1: jazz waltz, really.
0: It's not Wings. It's not post-Beatles.
1: No, it's all Beatles. The idea is to take, again, a bit like kind of the jazz standards, expanding it to Beatles tunes and take tunes that everybody knows, but with a jazz lineup,
0: this is a,
1: jazz harmony. And
0: a real special one. Let's give this a listen.

0: Thank you very much. That was Barry Dolman's arrangement and treatment of one of them slightly later Beatles songs. Can you tell us a little bit about She's Leaving Home as a song?
1: Yeah, that arrangement, actually, to be fair, was Matt's arrangement. Matt Lawton's arrangement. I can't
0: clever,
1: take credit
0: clever
1: for that.
0: Clever clogs. Yeah.
1: Yeah. But, that one is one of the more different ones we do in terms of the original tune, because the original tune's very slow, orchestral instruments.
0: Okay,
1: of course, our version's a bit more of an up-tempo
0: jazz waltz.
1: But it's kind of an interesting story behind that tune, because Paul McCartney wrote that based on a news story at the time, national news story about a girl who'd gone missing. Turned out she'd left home and run off with a gentleman. And I think when you look at the lyrics of that song, it's kind of interesting because there's different ways you can interpret it. Obviously, it starts with the parents to begin with, the vocal of the parents. It feels kind of this real anguish of losing their daughter, but then also, like, later on, you sort of get the sense of how much they might have controlled her and how restricted her life was.
0: Very 60s thing.
1: Yeah. You know, she's leaving home after living alone for so many years.
0: Perfect.
1: It's the kind of juxtaposition of those two things. How can you be alone when you live with your parents? Well, you know, you could feel that way. So I think our version, probably we focus a little bit more on the excitement that she felt when she was, leaving her old life behind.
0: Optimistic.
1: Yeah.
0: What was that Revolver or one of the mid-60s albums? Or was it his latest White Album?
1: I couldn't tell you what album it was on.
0: Okay, I thought it might have been. There's Rubber Soul and Revolver, which are less celebrated than they should be.
1: I have to admit, I get albums mixed up with what...
0: It's definitely not Let It Be or Abbey Road. It's before that, isn't it? And it wouldn't probably be Sgt. Pepper because that was more of a concept album, wasn't it? But it's a lovely song and it stands out,
1: It was Sgt. Pepper, actually. I've just Googled it.
0: Shows you what I know. Yeah. What wonderful stuff. Now, before we go, because unfortunately the tyranny of the clock is kind of creeping in, what is the – tell us about the – is it a sort of debut gig in July?
1: No, we've done a few.
0: So
1: last year, really, to kind of start the project off, if you like, we did a couple of gigs in the centre of Liverpool. So we did the Cavern, back room at the Cavern, which was fantastic to be playing Beatles tunes in the back room of the Cavern.
0: Proper Beatles.
1: I have played the Cavern before, but not playing Beatles material. It was. That was a big kind of sort of box ticked, if you like, for me. And then we also did a show at the Unity Theatre.
0: Yeah.
1: On the 16th of July, we're going to be in Shakespeare North. Yeah, Unity Theatre, Still going strong. Lovely little theatre, really intimate space, really nice people there. And just, it was really good fun.
0: The name says it all, Unity. So you'll be there on the 16th, and that's at the... Shakespeare North.
1: Yeah, in Prescott.
0: Which isn't, near St. Helens. In terms of future opportunities for those of us that can't come, sadly, do you anything with this particular group coming up besides the gig in the Prescott?
1: We will be at Zeffirelli's in Ambleside later in the year. But,
0: I love that
1: I think
0: place.
1: That's... If anyone's on the holes in the Lake
0: well,
1: District,
0: well, if I know
1: when
0: it is, I do
1: place.
0: Actually have a property in near Kendall, so I'm up there. Mm. I played up at Zeph's several times.
1: Yeah, it's a great venue.
0: It's
1: I played
0: like
1: there years ago with talking about digital pianos before, anywhere where you get to go and play an acoustic piano is a bit of a treat for a piano player. So,
0: there's another place that might be interesting for you to try. It's up and. Where we live, it's near to the Lancashire border, And they have it's not a proper, it's an upright piano, but it's tuned. So at least it's a piano. I know a lot of pianists don't want to play an inferior piano, though, so they bring their keyboard anyway, which is up to the pianist,
1: I think a lot of the time you'll take the compromise of a good digital over a bad acoustic piano. But I think all things being equal, if there's a good acoustic piano, then... I think 90-odd% of keyboard players or pianists anyway would
0: well, I can say, having played there a lot and just liking the place, I always have the same meal there, you know. it's a vegetarian Italian place. Mm-hmm. That they do listen there for the most part. You know, you get talkers anywhere, don't you?
1: Yeah, no, it is a good audience
0: respectful.
1: Normally, yeah.
0: Let's play another one because I can't help but want to play a George Harrison song.
1: Go for it.
0: Here Comes the Sun.

0: Thank you very much, Eddie, Matthew, and our friend Colin, and of course my guest Barry Dolman. That was one of the most brilliant George Harrison songs of all time.
1: Yeah, and also the most recorded Beatles tune, apparently.
0: No.
1: Apparently. Oh, no, actually, that's
0: I was going to say
1: no,
0: yesterday.
1: The most, the biggest streaming.
0: Well,
1: yeah,
0: it deserves it.
1: Because the day we recorded that, we found that fact out, and we were like, oh, we'd better learn that and record it then, which we did that morning. So
0: no, it was a wonderful choice. And all the choices, I'm sorry to say we didn't get to hear yesterday or Hard Day's Night, but that's next time. And please
1: come to the show on the 16th of July, and
0: you'll
1: then everyone
0: hear all
1: could
0: of them.
1: Hear all of them. Yeah. Yeah.
0: Is it going to be a pretty much all Beatles program?
1: It will be, yeah, okay. Entirely.
0: Because you mentioned you have recorded some of your own pieces as well.
1: Yeah, but obviously that's different project.
0: For different project.
1: The
0: okay.
1: Beatles Get Blue is purely Beatles tunes with the jazz lineup, and then Alchemy Trio, we do originals and standards and all sorts of other things.
0: Well, we really appreciate. I'm sorry it took us 5 years. This is my fifth year of this show.
1: Well, congratulations you're the guest. Have that going for that length of time.
0: You arrived on the fifth year anniversary. But I mean, the point being is that you know, we've known each other a while, but you know how it gets with you're trying to keep in touch with a lot of different people at the same time.
1: Absolutely.
0: And I can also very immodestly mention that this is the only jazz show in the entirety of the Northwest that goes on, you know, old-fashioned radio, landline radio.
1: Yeah.
0: You know, because there's a lot of sort of SoundClouds and things, but so
1: long may it continue.
0: I just hope there's more because we need it. We need to have you know, all over. We need to have people tuning into jazz. You know,
1: definitely,
0: literally tuning in. You know, as opposed to having to find it. So that's enough of that. Thank you again, Barry. Good luck with the concert in July 16th at the Opera North in Prescott.
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3: 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In return for being part of Club 100, you'll get a framed certificate, an LCR mug, and the chance to be a guest on our programme, Kenny Island Discs. 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

0: Good afternoon, everybody. And here we are recording from Liverpool Community Radio on 106.7. Good afternoon, everybody. Now, we've got a slight difference to the usual show today, which is Swerdlow & Co. Unfortunately, Mr. Swerdlow has fallen and broken his arm. He can't be here today, so you just got the and co, which is me, Ed Robinson. But I'm still sitting in the secondary seat because I have my good friend Matty here, top man from LCR, who's going to do the manipulation of the machines and everything else. Hi, Matty, how are you today?
1: I'm fine, thanks, Ed. How are you?
0: Yeah, absolutely great. I'm a bit nervous doing this show. Well, I thought I was going to be on my own, except that I've got you, and you're the experienced man here. But I'm really sorry about Michael. He fell the other day going to his son's house, broke his arm, damaged his hips, damaged his lip, and, well, he's just out of it for the time being. He sends his very best, and I'll play a tribute to you later, Michael, and to your lovely wife, Hillary. But in the meantime, I just want to make tribute to a real legend of rock and roll, and that is Neil Sedaka, who left us recently. I grew up with Neil Sedaka's music in my mind from the late 50s, right through the 60s, and then his change of style from rock and roll to much more mellow music. And I'm going to give you two examples of that coming up in one moment. But the first hit that Neil Sedaka ever wrote actually was Cupid Stupid for Connie Francis. His own first hit, which went to number one all over the world, is O Carol

There you go. Old Carol. For those of you who are as old as I am, you might remember jiving and rocking to Old Carol. It's got a special memory for me, actually, because at that time I was going out with a girl called Carol, who later actually became my wife. So I've got a great affinity to Old Carol. Moving along from Neil Sedaka's early start, his more reflective music is, I think, embodied in this particular track. It's called Laughter in the Rain, and I want to play this for you now.

0: So there we have the two differing styles of Neil Sedaka, who regrettably left us just a few weeks ago, but left behind such a body of music. He actually started off in the 1950s as part of a doo-wop group called The Tokens, but I've never been able to find any music from there. Moving right along to the current time, I went to a show at the Philharmonic Music Room fairly recently for a band called the Dodge Brothers. Have you ever heard of the Dodge Brothers?
1: No, can't say I have, no.
0: No. Well, the interesting thing about them is that they play soft rock, rockabilly, play anything you like. But in the music room, as you probably know, those of you who've been there, it's a very intimate kind of place. And you're talking to the performers and they're talking to you as well. The main songs are written by the guitarist, and his son is also the drummer as well. And he drums along, he's really on it and drives the band along perfectly. But the surprising thing, I think, perhaps to all of us, was that the bass player, and it's a slap bass player, is Mark Kermode. Now, Mark Kermode is better known for his film reviewing for BBC TV.
1: Ah.
0: But he's also a very keen musician. And I tell you what, the way he played slap bass reminded me of the bass players from the 1950s and the 1950s. Bill Haley's bass player, whose name I can't remember, used to spin the bass, throw it up in the air, and Mark Kermode does exactly the same. And then also the nice thing about it was at the end of the concert, the four guys just stood by the entrance. Certainly they were selling their merch, so you could buy T-shirts, you could buy their CDs, so of course I had to buy a CD. And I brought it along today. I want to play this particular track, again, written by the band itself. And this was called Banker's Blues. You've got to be careful how you say that. It's Banker's Blues.

0: Now, there you go. That was the Dodge Brothers. Don't they drive right along? That bass and drums just absolutely drive the band. Absolutely amazing. The vocalist and writer is Mike Hammond. So his vocals are guitar. His son, Alex Hammond, is percussion and, as he puts it, household appliances. I went to the show, and in the show he actually played a wine bottle in various keys. A wine bottle. Then, of course, Mark Kermode on double bass, harmonica and vocals, and on acoustic guitar, Ollie Hergy. And this particular CD was recorded in at the Sun Studios in Memphis, Tennessee. So he's up there with some of those greats who recorded at the Sun Studios, Jerry Lee, Johnny Cash, Elvis.
1: Yeah.
0: Have you heard of Elvis?
1: Yeah.
0: Yeah. So, yeah, that was the Dodge Brothers. So, moving right along, there's a fabulous Dutch singer called Caro Emerald. The Caro is short for Caroline. And maybe I should dedicate this, actually, to my Caroline. So if you're listening, Caro, this is for you. Her shows are absolutely amazing. If you have a look on YouTube for Caro Emerald, the shows are just remarkable. And I'd like you to just listen to this one and see what you think.

0: there you go, Caro Emerald, all the way from Dutchland. She's so good, you know, Matty. I'm going to play another track of hers later.
1: Yeah, okay.
0: If we've got time.
1: Yeah, we'll have time.
0: Well, yeah, you say that, but because Michael's not around today, my main man, I'm actually doing a truncated show, a live truncated show, just 1 hour, with the lovely Matty hanging in here. And, of course, we're broadcasting from deepest Kensington, or locally known as Kenny,
1: yep.
0: But those posh people from Liverpool's 15 to 19, they call it Kensington. The rest of us call it Kenny.
1: Yeah.
0: So there we are. So moving right along now, there's a very favourite female performer that I've loved ever since I first heard her. She and Barry Manilow kind of grew up at the same time, and they performed in local gigs in New York and wherever else they could get gigs. I'm talking about Bette Midler, of course. And of course, she's really, really well known, very close to Barry Manilow, who actually plays piano on this particular track. The track was written, incidentally, by Jeff Barry and Ellie Greenwich. So we're going back to the Brill Building days in Broadway in New York, and that actually takes us back to Neil Sedaka as well, because he and Carole King and Barry Mann and all of the others who recorded from the Brill Building. So this one, this is from Bette Midler's Experience the Divine, Bette Midler. That's the CD. And you're going to recognise this one if you can throw back your memories to 1960s.

wasn't that just amazing, fabulous? Bette Midler, like you've never heard her before. The original, of course, was a hit for the Dixie Cups, those of you who remember, 1963, 64. The Dixie Cups, written by Jeff Barry, Ellie Greenwich. What more can I tell you about this show? As you know, I like to say this is the fastest show on radio on Merseyside, and it still is. You might have noticed that my selection of music is usually up-tempo, quite fast-beat music, because that's kind of the way I like it. But we will be playing some slower blues a little bit later on in the programme. But in the meantime, keeping the beat going, I want you to listen to a guy called Tommy Tucker, again going back to the 1960s. And this one, Michael, is for you, and because I think you should be singing this to Hillary. So this one's called High Heel Sneakers.

0: Well, there we are. Put on your high-heeled sneakers, Hillary, because Michael says so. So here we are in downtown Kensington at Liverpool Community Radio. And I'm sure Matty would like to give you a little plug here and tell you how come you can make contact with us.
1: Yeah, you can get in touch with us in the studio, 07761908063. You can get in touch with us on our website, www.l-c-r.co.uk. And actually, Edward, while I've got you here, and I know Michael will be listening as well, in all the times I've worked with you, it's opened my mind to music from the music that you and Michael play in the show. Really has, because a lot of people would say, oh, well, you know, you brought up in the 70s and 80s, you're only used to that. When you go back further, the music that you and Michael play from, the genres really resonates.
0: Well, thank you. I really appreciate that, and I'm sure Michael does too. I've got a fair collection of music, but Michael's collection is even greater than mine, and he brings along a much more eclectic collection than I do. But we just love music. I mean, Michael and I have known each other all our adult lives, and we've always been into music. We'll go to music shows. We'll listen to each other's music as well. And I know that he's been really involved with Liverpool jazz, and jazz is one of my favourite genres as well. We've moved kind of away from jazz over this last couple of years or so. We're more free thinkers now.
1: Yeah.
0: Or we think we're more free thinkers. So we just play anything we fancy from our various collections. So I just have a look at mine. I say, oh, look at that title. Haven't heard him for a while. Haven't heard her for a while. And I know the folks at LCR would love to hear it.
1: Yeah, exactly. And when you think about it, there's no other show on local radio like this, simply because a lot of them now, they have a strict format to stick to. You know, whereas you and Michael do what you do every couple of months.
0: Well, yeah, we do, and we love it. We'd probably do. I would love to do it more frequently. Michael's a bit busier than I am, so he's a bit more reticent. But I just think it's. I like free thinking. I like the. Do you know what? If you ever listen to one of my favourite DJs, Tony Blackburn, he's on a different radio station. Not linked to this one at all, but I always love listening to his shows. He does a couple through the week. I'm not advertising for him, but he does a 60s show because I think that's for him. The 60s is the best decade ever, as he calls it. And I was brought up in the 50s and 60s, so yeah, I'm, you know, a lot of my music started in the 60s, but then moved along with the various stars. And one thing just leads to another, actually. You hear something and you think, oh, I wonder what that is. Not something I'd ever heard before. And I think, oh, I like that. Go out and buy the music, play it again. And then that leads to something else as well. So you finish up building a collection. So I've got a collection of blues, jazz, rock. I've also got a good collection of New Orleans music. It did occur to me, actually, on one occasion, although Michael kicked me into touch on it, just to have a whole session of New Orleans music, because I just like it.
1: Yeah.
0: But, yeah, we've been, as I say, free thinkers. We just love music. We listen to anything. I'm also a very keen classical music person as well. And I don't know whether any of you have got long memories, but when I first started here with Michael, my first record, always my intro, was a piece of classical music. I really should go back to that, along with the New Orleans music as well.
1: Well, you know, yeah. it's what you and Michael are good at. You know, you bring this different genre to the listeners. But as you say, you may have people who've not heard these songs for years. We've not even heard of the bands that you're playing. So in a way, you're educating them as well, aren't you?
0: Well, that's a nice thing to be able to do, of course. I mean, the last band that we played, not the last one, Tommy Tucker, everybody's heard of him, but the Dodge Brothers with
1: exactly.
0: Mark Kermode. And they play all that kind of rockabilly that could be the 1950s, could be the 1960s, but it was made in the Sun Studios just a few months ago. So isn't that just amazing?
1: It's amazing, isn't it?
0: It is amazing.
1: It just
0: yeah.
1: shows.
0: But the amount of music that is out there, you just put any radio channel on, and these days TV channels as well. The amount of music that is out there is just remarkable. And every time you hear it, every time you hear some music, you think, I do like that, or maybe I don't, because it's like Ugzo, Ugzo, or perhaps if that is not your scene,
1: yeah,
0: etc. But you've got to keep your mind open to music altogether.
1: And exactly.
0: And just play the music. If you love it, play it.
1: Exactly. And that's what we do here.
0: And if you play it, just love it even more.
1: That's it.
0: And that takes us quite nicely to, if anybody has ever heard of Mary Chapin Carpenter, she's a kind of a country and soft rock artist from America in the 80s, 90s and aughties as well. She sings very thoughtful songs, very thoughtful music. Most of it she writes herself. And this one is called Hallie Came to Jackson. And the background of it is the Commerce, Hallie's Commerce, which could be seen across the state of Florida in this particular time when Mary Chapin was there. So she wrote about it in this song. Have a listen to the words. It's lovely.

So, Mary Chapin Carpenter. If you listen to the words, kind of interesting. The comet came from the east, and the locals all had a party on the porch. Absolutely amazing. It comes from deepest Louisiana, where they have hurricanes. Louisiana, Florida, where they have hurricanes quite a lot. And there's another track. I'm not going to play this now, but there's another track which talks about having a party because there's a hurricane. So you know, those folks will just have a party anytime. Moving along and moving backwards in time, one of my favourite jazz singers is Anita O'Day. And I just couldn't have this show without a little bit of Anita O'Day. So I want you to listen to this one, this track, and it's called Don't Kick It Around.

Be a good, good boy. That's logically sound. When you hold a pair of hearts, start to melt them down, you wind up with the whole wide world.

0: So, Anita O'Day, I hope for those of you who don't know Anita O'Day or not really into that, into the jazz genre, as it were, you might have liked that one, and you might want to come back for more. If you do, just call us or email us. Matty gave you the details before, but he'll do it again before we leave, and I'll bring Anita along with me for next time. So, Matty, I'm told that there's a horse race going on somewhere around here this week.
1: There is, yes. It's the Grand National at Aintree.
0: The Grand National at Aintree. But today is Ladies' Day.
1: It is.
0: And that's when all the ladies come out with all their finery and their high heels to get stuck in the mud.
1: Exactly,
0: and
1: yes.
0: And with the flip-flops and the handbags.
1: Yes, it indeed. Yeah. For the first time since 2012, it's actually sold out. And tomorrow is sold out at Aintree as well. That'll be the Grand National Day itself, so...
0: Oh, wow, you know a whole lot more about this than I do, Matthew.
1: Only because you get emails.
0: Oh, okay. I thought maybe it's because a low-life background or something of gambling.
1: Well, I don't want to go into it on air.
0: No, quite. I fully understand that. I think my background was in snooker halls back in the days when I shouldn't have been going to snooker halls.
1: We all do things when we're younger.
0: Yeah, we do. Fortunately, we don't live to regret them. We live to celebrate them, which
1: we do.
0: I think is absolutely fine. So just going back to Mary Chapin Carpenter, I want to play you another track from her. This one's called Down at the Twist and Shout. Again, listen to the words.

0: Well, now that was something to get your dancing boots on and your Stetson flowing, and as you say, Matty, dancing on the table.
1: Yeah.
0: In amongst the spit and sawdust as well. But I just love her and the kind of music that she sings, writes, sings and plays as well.
1: Yeah, it's infectious, isn't it? You listen to it and you can't help but tap your foot or tap your hand to it.
0: Yeah, absolutely. You know, and that's almost pure country, but not quite, because it's got a Louisiana swing to it, taint to it as well. But, you know, the way it starts off is just pure country as well, which would take you a little bit further north to Nashville, of course, Memphis and Nashville. But I'm going to go back now to Holland, to Dutchland for Caro Emerald. I want to play another track, and this one is kind of interesting. See if you can get the, see if you could guess the name of the track.

0: do.
1: Now, wasn't that just fabulous? Absolutely amazing. Caro Emerald at her best. You won't have picked up the title of the song, but it's called Doctor Wanna Do. W-A-N-N-A, Doctor Wanna Do. Fabulous. Absolutely. But if you get the opportunity, get onto YouTube or one of those similars and have a look for Caro Emerald and just listen. She writes some absolutely wonderful songs, tunes, and funny as well. You've got to listen to the words. As you do with Bette Midler. And I'm back to the lovely divine Miss Midler now. And this one is called Miss Otis Regrets. And it could be that Michael Swertlow regrets not being here. But this one is Miss Otis Regrets.

0: Wow, I bet you've never heard Miss Otis Regrets played and sung like that. Bette Midler, eat your heart out. Absolutely amazing. Matty, you want to tell me something?
1: Yeah, basically, as you know, Edward's been doing the show. Michael is not here. So when you do listen back to the show, once we've done our editing, you will, by the magic of radio, Michael will appear in the second hour. What we're going to do with this show is we're going to sort of deduct the first hour from the last show, put this hour on, and then the second hour will be you and Michael.
0: Fabulous. So, amazing.
1: Seamless.
0: The magic of radio.
1: The magic of radio.
0: Yeah.
1: Seamless.
0: Yeah.
1: Allegedly.
0: Well, you're the magic man. You've got the magic. You've got the magic fingers here on.
1: I've got a computer. That does it.
0: On the keyboard, and I have to tell you, folks, this is all Matty. There's no AI anywhere to be seen here at all. At all. So, we're coming rapidly to the end of the one-hour show, and I've got one more track that I want to play to you, and we're back to Anita O'Day.
1: Okay.
0: This is in the earlier years with Gene Krupa, the Gene Krupa Band. So, obviously, you'll hear Gene Krupa banging away in the background as well. So, here you go with Anita O'Day.

0: Well, that was Anita O'Day, a little bit south of North Carolina. And that is the last track that we have today. And I want to thank Matty so much for stepping in and saving the day and doing things with that desk of yours over there.
1: No, it's a pleasure, obviously. We wish Michael all the very best to get well soon. But I say it's always a pleasure spending time with you, Edwards, and also Michael as well. So it's an honour for me.
0: Well, that's very kind of you to say so. And Michael, I hope you are listening. Get well soon, and in a month or two, you and I will be back here raring to go yet again. And from me, from Edward Robinson at LCR in Deepest Kensington, it's good afternoon.

0: Lovely piece of music. That's typical of film theme music written by the late Italian composer Ennio Morricone. He was famous, of course, for all the spaghetti westerns like The Good, the Bad and the Ugly and Hang 'em High and Fistful of Dollars.
1: You were going to say that, Ben.
0: And For a Few Dollars More and so on. But that I love that one. That's the theme music from the film Cinema Paradiso. Did you ever see that film?
1: I don't remember seeing it.
0: It's the most marvellous theme. It's in a little village in Italy, and they have every month or every week they show films to the local community. And the local vicar of the church said, I'm going to, what's the word, vet or veto anything that's slightly salacious or sexual. And so he told the projectionist to get his scissors out and cut out anything of the films that he was showing that week that might be a little bit suggestive. So on the floor of the projection room are dozens and dozens of
1: the naughty bits.
0: Anyway, there's a young kid that is befriended by the projectionist, and this kid learns how to take on the job of being the projectionist. And when he grows old, the vicar is long gone, and he says, my ambition is to splice together all the naughty bits that are on the floor, and we'll show them one night as a piece of film to watch. And that's the theme that the audience roars of applause as they watch clip after clip after clip of all the bits that were ever cut out.
1: I don't suppose that film is playing locally anymore, is it?
0: No, you'd have...
1: Not at the local Gaumont or...
0: No,
1: no. Or any local cinema here.
0: No, I don't know how you'd ever get to see Cinema Paradiso. It's one of the classic films, and it's very, very good.
1: Okay.
0: Well, let's get back to our programme, and I do apologise. We have a technical hitch just before. We have music on a CD. We have music on a computer. And I was given to believe that our playlist of music was on the computer at the ready. And I clicked on one of them and it didn't come up. And then our dear friend Matt, who's here, our technical man in the studio, said, oh, I'm awfully sorry. They didn't get put on the screen properly. So that's why one of the pieces of music didn't come up. But I do promise you that we do have right now Edward's next piece of music all lined up.
1: And I have to say that, yeah, the technical hitch is gone. We're not watching the water wheel now or any kind of television hit film. So this next piece of music, 1925, I was just a young man at the time, and it's by Louis Armstrong and his Hot Five, and it's a really interesting piece of music, and was always loved by the musicians as well as jazz musicians, but by classical musicians as well. If you listen carefully to the construction of the piece of music of the song as well. It's called Heebie Jeebies, and you've got Louis Armstrong obviously on cornet, Lil Armstrong playing piano, Johnny Dodds clarinet. So just have a listen to this, and you'll get the Heebie Jeebies.

0: the heebie-jeebies.
1: What you doing with the heebies?
0: I just had to have the heebies.
2: Wasn't that absolutely fabulous? It takes me back to the original 1925 version, which I saw in New York.
3: That's the original Louis Armstrong's Hot Five.
2: Yeah, this was the Hot Five. Yeah. He also had a Hot Seven.
3: Yeah.
2: With a couple of we had a drummer playing in the Hot Seven. There was no drummer on in the Hot Five.
3: There were several theories about the way he sung there. That was scat singing. And I once read that he dropped his notes on the floor and he was cued in, ready to carry on singing, and he lost the words to the song, so he just ad-libbed, dub-dubby-dooby-doo-doo. And he was the very first person ever to do scat singing. And then people said, no, he didn't. It was Ella Fitzgerald who invented scat singing. But I think Louis Armstrong is well before the Ella Fitzgerald period, so I think he obviously...
2: It was he, but yeah. Ella, of course, very famous for her scat singing.
3: Yeah.
2: There's a particular song that she recorded, I think one of the Mac the Knife, I think in the Berlin recording, where she'd actually forgotten all of the words and scattered all the way through. But I've got another version of Heebie Jeebies at Home by the Boswell Sisters, which is about 10 years after Louis Armstrong. So I'll bring them along next time, folks. So remember this last one, and then when I play the next one, you'll remember it and you'll be able to compare it and tell me which is the better of the two.
3: Okay, well, I'm going to... what's the word? Steal your thunder, because I've got a version of Mac the Knife. It's one of the original versions, which I'm going to play for you right now. It was written by Kurt Weill and Bertolt Brecht for an opera they wrote in Germany in the 1920s, 1990, somewhere in that period, called the Threepenny Opera. And here's the writer, Bertolt Brecht, actually singing in the original style that he wrote. It was the Ballad of Mac the Knife, or, as they said in Germany, Die Moritat von Macki Messer. So let's listen now to an original version of Mac the Knife.

0: I don't know why that's suddenly gone off.
1: Problem with it.
0: Well, we've got all sorts of...
2: That was fascinating. I've never heard that version before. Mm-hmm. But it's kind of interesting, isn't it? We've both brought along music from the 1920s. Just shows you how old we are, Michael.
1: Not that old.
0: Well, we don't go back as far as 1920s, but we are appreciative of music from the 1920s.
2: We definitely are.
0: Well, as I mentioned before, you've heard that song. You've heard all sorts of versions of Mac the Knife, Bobby Darin. I'll tell you about Lonnie Donegan in a minute. That's why he's on my mind. Bobby Darin, Louis Armstrong and Ella Fitzgerald all had hits with Mac the Knife. But that was the original, sung there in German, by the fellow who wrote it. Bertolt Brecht wrote the words and Kurt Weill wrote the beautiful song. And, of course, the two of them, particularly Kurt Weill, were not loved by the Nazis and the German people of pre-war time because they were very satirical. And they used to mock and make fun of the Nazis. And, of course, the writing was on the wall that they would end up being carted off to concentration camps. So they managed to get out of Germany just before the Second World War. And Kurt Weill particularly went over to America and met people like Ira Gershwin and said, well, I write musical compositions, but I need a lyricist because I've left my lyricist behind. So he wrote some beautiful songs, including Mac the Knife. Well, we were just saying about Lonnie Donegan. The story about Lonnie Donegan. Oh, I know what I was going to say. That there was Bertolt Brecht singing with all the R's, the R. And I don't know whether that's the way he sung or whether that's a sort of style of singing. Someone once told me that it was making fun of people with a posh voice when they rolled their R's in speech or song. So if you're wondering how on earth Bertolt Brecht got to sing all that German song with the R's, I think he might have been making fun of the way people speak. However, let's move on to Lonnie Donegan. We were talking before about jazz, and Chris Barber was going into the studio to record his latest album, and he was hiring the studio by the hour, and they completed all the tracks of the album, and the producer said, well, you've still got about 5 or 10 minutes left that you've paid for. Have you any more numbers? And Chris Barber said, no, we haven't any anymore. So the fellow said, well, the tape's still rolling. And Lonnie Donegan, who was Chris Barber's banjo player, stepped forward and said, well, can I play my song, The Rock Island Line? And all I need is the drummer and the bass player to accompany me. And Lonnie Donegan, in one take, recorded The Rock Island Line.
3: Now this here's a story about the Rock Island Line. The Rock Island Line, she runs down into New Orleans. And just outside of New Orleans, there's a big toll gate. You know, all the trains, they go through the toll gate while they gotta pay the man some money. But of course, if you got certain things on board, you're okay, you don't have to pay the man nothing. And just now, we see a train, she's coming down the line. And when she come up near the toll gate, the driver, he

And the man say, well, you all right, boy, just get on through. You don't have to pay me nothing. And the train go through. And when he go through the toll gate, the train got up a little bit of steam and a little bit of speed. And when the driver think he's safely on the other side,

0: And the rest was went down into history, because that Rock Island Line song was played by so many amateur skiffle groups, including the Quarrymen. And that's one of the very first pieces of music that people like John Lennon and Paul McCartney and all the others, Harrison and one or two others, got together, and they copied the style of Lonnie Donegan. So Lonnie was proud to be able to say, if it wasn't for me and the skiffle sound, a lot of these Liverpool and other groups would never have got together. Well, you're listening right now to our occasional programme brought to you on Liverpool Community Radio. And if you want to get in touch with us, even to complain about the poor quality of this programme, do so, and we won't take any notice. But
1: so at your peril.
0: At your peril. 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Well, we hope you're listening to the programme right now and enjoying the music. Why not get in touch with us and tell us where you're listening, why you're listening, what you think of the programme, and if there's any particular kind of music we're playing and you say, well, that's the kind of music I like, or it's not the kind of music I like, let us know, and we can always tailor our programme a little bit better to make sure you're listening. Edward, you've got a nice piece of music lined up now.
1: I have. This track I'm going to play was recorded by Fleetwood Mac, and it was the reunion concert that they did a couple of decades ago after they'd been all over the place with different musicians, and also breakups and coming back again. But this has got the original classic four people on it. No, it's not. It's got five people on it. Sorry, I forgot one of them there. So this track, and it's for Caroline, who is probably at home now, hopefully making dinner, but she's been out swimming out in outdoor pools all day. So this track, Caro, is for you. It's called You Make Loving Fun.

0: Thank you very much. Thank you.
1: Oh, this is a new song.
2: You're very, very welcome. Fleetwood Mac.
3: Fleetwood Mac, yeah, the reunion, what do you call it, show.
2: Yeah. They were a terrific, very high-quality band. Well, they all were, but they were particularly high-quality. But they had different changes of different performers, different members of the band.
3: Yeah, they did, and... Possibly brought about by odd goings on within the band itself, various members of the band teaming up with somebody that they shouldn't be teaming up with, etc. And that caused quite a lot of rifts, of course. And that was the time that Stevie Nicks and Lindsey Buckingham left the group for quite a long time, and others took their place. But on this particular one, the reunion concert, I think it's just brilliant. The other albums that they made, particularly Tusk, that they made a few years before that, is, I don't know, it's more difficult to listen to, I think, more difficult to hear. But this one is just makes listening fun.
2: Weren't they started by Peter Green, the guitarist?
3: Green, yes.
2: And yet they never called it the Peter Green Group.
3: No, it was always Fleetwood Mac.
2: Yeah. Mm-hmm. Named after someone called Fleetwood and someone called Mac.
3: On drums, Johnny McVie on bass.
2: Yeah. Yeah, McVie.
3: Yeah, and then Christine McVie. It was Christine, somebody else.
2: Yeah,
3: married to Johnny McVie, the bass player.
2: Yeah.
3: But Stevie Nicks and Lindsey Buckingham were an item, and they were brought into the band in a rather odd way. They wanted Stevie Nicks as a singer, but she wouldn't join them unless her partner Lindsey Buckingham was introduced as well. So they're all living on the west coast of America at this time, and they brought Lindsey Buckingham into the studio with Stevie Nicks, and then that was it. They became a fairly regular fivesome.
2: Yeah.
3: Yeah.
2: And they had lots of hits.
3: Christine McVie passed away fairly recently.
2: Lots of hits that they were famous for.
3: Yeah, lots of hits as well.
2: Yeah. Did you like the Beach Boys?
3: I loved the Beach Boys, of course. I mean, I was brought up in the 1960s in music, so it has to be the Beach Boys.
2: Well, I'm going to play a track right now by the Beach Boys, which is not one of their most popular ones, but I think it's such a clever song, great harmony. So if you like harmonising and joining in with music, you'll love harmonising with this one. It's the Beach Boys and Sail On Sailor.

Well, that was the Beach Boys. You don't hear much of the Beach Boys these days, and you certainly don't hear an awful lot of that particular track, Sail On Sailor. But the first time I ever heard that, I found myself singing along to it, and then I thought to myself, you're not singing along, you're actually harmonising. It's that sort of piece of music where you can easily take the part of one of the Beach Boys doing the high notes or the low notes. So that was Sail On Sailor. Got a nice piece of music for you lined up in a minute. Just let me tell you that you're listening to our occasional programme brought to you on Liverpool Community Radio. And we're always privileged and proud to be doing this programme at their studio in just outside the fringe of the city centre in Liverpool. And they let us come in and do this programme, and it goes out on the air a couple of times each week on FM. It goes out on 106.7 FM, and you may be listening to us right now on the radio, and we hope we're coming through loud and clear. Let us know where you are, because we believe we're going out to Greater Merseyside, but if you're listening beyond, say, Warrington or Southport, then must be a very good day for broadcasting if it's coming to you that far away and loud and clear. So let us know. 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Liverpool Community Radio is doing a marvellous thing here. Because with it being a community radio station, they say to any group that would like to have a platform or a voice to tell the world about what they do, to come into the studio, and they will gladly let you come in and talk behind the microphone. They'll interview you, and you can tell them who you are, what you are, what you're doing, and so on. They've been doing this for about 18 years. And it's 14 years since they've been in this very studio where we're recording in Holt Road. And they used to have it on a closed circuit. And then eventually they got to a license to be able to broadcast it on the air. They got a transmitter on the building here. And they also have a transmitter with an antenna on St John's Beacon. And that's how they're able to reach out to far and near. So I do hope you're listening to the programme and enjoying the kind of music. We've been on the air for the last hour and a half, and we hope you're still going to stay with us until the end of our show. Nice piece of music lined up. I was mentioning before that this programme has jazz connections, because before it was a general music and chat programme, we used to do exclusively jazz, and one of our friends that we used to support was a guy called Jeremy Sassoon. Now, Jeremy Sassoon is a very talented keyboard player, and I'm going to play a track from one of his early albums, and it's bringing the music of George and Ira Gershwin onto the programme, as we always try to do, and it's a piece of music called How Long Has This Been Going On?

0: Piece of music there called How Long Has This Been Going On, written by George and Ira Gershwin. That was the very talented singer and keyboard player Jeremy Sassoon. We first came across Jeremy many years ago at the Manchester Jazz Festival when he was entertaining a very large audience out in Queen Square. That's right, Queen Square in the middle of Manchester town centre. And he had the Liverpool singer Paul Bentley with him. They were doing a tribute to Ray Charles. And as I said before, we used to promote jazz concerts here in Liverpool when we were known as Liverpool Jazz. And we booked Jeremy to do a concert in Liverpool. And they went down very, very well, extremely well. And we've known him ever since. And he plays all over the country. He has residencies in London, and he also plays on the continent and also on cruise liners. So he's done very, very well, but rightly so, because he's very talented, as you heard there, singing and playing the keyboard. Edward, tell us about a piece of music that you have brought in.
1: The music that I brought to offer to you is a very good example of bluegrass music. If you happen to like bluegrass music, you'll love this. It's by a family band called the Cherry Homes. Cherry Homes. There are six of them, a father and five kids, all playing different instruments. And it's absolutely fabulous if you're into bluegrass. The track I'm going to play, I've christened Don't Give Your Love to a Garston Girl. Well, actually, it should read Don't Give Your Love to a Knoxville Girl. However, when you listen to it, as of when they say or sing Don't Give Your Love to a Knoxville, just think about putting the word of Garston in there. And the context actually is really, really good. So here we go with Don't Give Your Love to a Garston Girl.

0: So there you go, folks. Classic bluegrass. That woman playing the banjo is just amazing. The speed and the accuracy. Yeah. Absolutely fabulous. So there you are. That's why I called it Don't Give Your Heart to a
1: Garston.
0: Please, anybody living in Garston, under the bridge or over the bridge, don't be upset about that. It was meant to be a bit of levity, a bit of laugh. Lightheartedness from Kensington to Garston.
1: Great music, though. Tennessee. Lovely music.
0: Knoxville, Tennessee.
1: Well, listening to that piece of music reminds me of the next thing I'm going to play, because if you sit still listening to that piece of music, then there must be something wrong with your internal rhythm nerves. I once went to a jazz concert in Wigan, Wigan Jazz Festival, and I got told off because I went to hear this band from America called the Eddie Palmieri Band, and the music was so up-tempo and beaty that I had to get up and start bopping around in my seat. Well, not in my seat, but standing up in front of my seat. The guy behind me tapped me on the shoulder and said, "Do you mind sitting down? You're ruining this piece of music for me." I said, "I'm sorry, I cannot sit still." Anyway, listen to this piece of music by the Eddie Palmieri Band. See if I can pronounce it. It's Lazzaro y su microfono. Well, I don't know what that means, but give it a listen. See if you can keep still while you're listening to it.

Francoise Hardy. If any of you remember Francoise Hardy all those years ago, a big hit, of course, was Tous les garçons et les filles de Montmartre, but I'm not going to play that this time. This time I'm going to play a track called Ce Petit Cœur, This Little Heart.

Well, there we are. It's amazing how 2 hours fly by when you're playing good music and you've got an interesting visitor coming into the studio to talk. And we love playing the music. We hope you've enjoyed it too. And anyway, thanks for listening. We'll be back on the air very, very shortly, and we look forward to your company. Bye for now.

Hello, my name's Steve Farragher, and I'm here to explain to you all about the LCR Club 100. 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I realise £100 is a big ask, especially at the moment. 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In return for being part of Club 100, you'll get a framed certificate, an LCR mug, and the chance to be a guest on our programme, Kenny Island Discs. But more importantly, you'll get a warm, fuzzy feeling that you or your organisation is contributing to a worthwhile community project. You can either make a one-off payment by Bax of £100 or set up a monthly standing order of only £8.34. Donations need to be made to Kensington Vision, which is all one word, Community Interest Company via the Co-op Bank. Our SOR code is 089299. That's 089299. And our bank account details are 65255654. That's 65255654. If you'd like more information or more details, then contact me, Steve Farragher, by emailing steve@l-c-r.co.uk. 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

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I realise £100 is a big ask, especially at the moment. 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In return for being part of Club 100, you'll get a framed certificate, an LCR mug, and the chance to be a guest on our programme, Kenny Island Discs. But more importantly, you'll get a warm, fuzzy feeling that you or your organisation is contributing to a worthwhile community project. You can either make a one-off payment by BACS of £100 or set up a monthly standing order of only £8.34. Donations need to be made to Kensington Vision, which is all one word, Community Interest Company via the Co-op Bank. Our SOR code is 089299. That's 089299. And our bank account details are 65255654. That's 65255654. If you'd like more information or more details, then contact me, Steve Farragher, by emailing steve@l-c-r.co.uk. Or you can even call into the LCR studio, 53-57 Holt Road, and you can also see what your donation is delivering to the community. Thanks very much for listening.

0: 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Liverpool Community Radio 106.7 FM. Hello, good evening, good afternoon, good morning, whoever listens to us. It is indeed Eddie Cross on me, Matty Grams. With you till two. Not on my own today. Eddie's here with me for a Wednesday. Hello, Ed. How are you?
1: Hello, Matt. I love Wednesdays.
0: I know, it's fun, isn't it?
1: Yeah,
0: yeah.
1: Have you done a studio?
0: Yeah, it was quite funny before because Eddie didn't realise the opening titles were playing.
1: I was too busy reading it.
0: I was too busy reading an article
1: by John Aldridge.
0: And he realised, "Oh, we're on it in a minute." I said, "Yes." Anyway, if you don't know who we are or what we are, well, Liverpool's only local community radio station on FM. We are Liverpool Community Radio. We're on 106.7 FM. 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And the show's New Daily Croissant, Monday to Friday between 12 and 2. First hour, look at the papers. Second hour, for guests. No guests today, being Wednesday. We won't battle a karaoke because we always lose.
1: We do.
0: We do. 077-619-08063 if you'd like to get in touch with us. Maybe you want to talk about something. Also online at ltasc-r.co.uk. On Facebook, Liverpool Community Radio, New Voice of the City. We are on X at LCRFM, and also we are on Instagram and TikTok as well. Still not still not got an idea how it works.
1: What's that, Matt?
0: TikTok and Instagram. I haven't got a clue, mate.
1: Yeah.
0: All I know is we're on there.
1: TikTok.
0: All right.
1: I wonder whether you inspired that name in TikTok.
0: Good question, actually. I'd love to find out.
1: Maybe in the alarm clock, I don't know.
0: Maybe.
1: Anyway.
0: Who knows? Anyway, I say, look at the headlines. Pretty philosophical for you.
1: Oh, thanks.
0: Look at the headlines in front of the papers, Eddie. Go on.
1: All right, Matt, I've got the echo in the eye. I'll start off with the echo. Woman held after man found dead. This is in neighbours in shock after police discovered the victim, who was aged in his 60s, at South Liverpool House. I've had a quick glance at it. Down Egbert Roadway. So,
0: right.
1: Yeah. We'll leave that one for now because it's ongoing, of course.
0: Yeah.
1: What else have we got? I've got something else in the front of the echo. We're on a wild goose chase. In other words, pictures of lovely pictures, actually. Of adorable visitors, say that right now, in park. Wild goose chase, as I say, you'll find it here. It's just basically the birth of a few goslings in Coldstone Park, and it looks really, really nice. Coldstone Park, I haven't been there for years.
0: Me neither. I've not been there for a heck of a long time.
1: I'm trying to think where the lake is in Coldstone Park. Or is there one?
0: There's a lake in Coldstone Park, isn't there? I know Sefton Park's got a lake. I know Greenbank. Greenbank Park's got a lake.
1: Princess Park's got a lake.
0: Park's got a lake, but I'm not sure about Coldstone's, actually.
1: Yeah, Newsham and Stanley Park as well, of course.
0: I'm going to double check that.
1: Park can't be a park, and that's a lake.
0: I don't know.
1: But down by, in Coldstone's Park, maybe years ago, my kids were younger, so to have days out on a Saturday or Sunday. And we go down by the cafe, do you know where it is, in the big, that big building? Yeah, looks like it's been there for years. But I used to enjoy going down there. And it's quite easy to get to, actually. You get two buses from Kenny and Fairfield. What would they get? I get the 10 and then the 61, I think.
0: Yeah, apparently, all the way there. Yes, Coldstone does have a lake. It has a large lake. It was added to the park in the 1930s.
1: Well, in park.
0: It's located in 94-acre park, acting as a popular spot for feeding ducks and angling.
1: Yeah, yeah.
0: And is described as a central scenic feature.
1: Okay.
0: So there you go.
1: And then the IMAX quick one. Britain set to be among the countries hardest hit by jet fuel shortages this summer. Can't get words right. With warnings that airlines will cut millions of seats on flights this month and next. 13,000 flights have already been cancelled from May schedules. Quote, the longer the crisis goes on, the more

0: Never thought of that. Yeah.
1: Exactly, mate.
0: It'd be interesting to see, but, you know, the way the world is at the moment, mate.
2: Exactly.
0: Knows?
2: You know the story we talked about, I think it was last week, Matt, me and you, last Wednesday? We're talking about the felling of lots and lots and lots of trees.
0: Yes.
2: On the railway line between Mossley Hill and Edge Hill. And the neighbours have been getting involved again. They said swathes of land either side of the line have been cleared of mature trees. In other words, they've been there for maybe a couple of hundred years. And the local residents are not happy. And, well, that's an ongoing thing. Councillor Kemp got involved last week. He had a few comments to make about it as well, saying this is not good. I mean, it's a horrible sight, you know what I mean? And I understand the safety aspect of network rail. And you have to have a clear view where they're taking the trains.
0: Yeah, obviously, yeah. I mean, with trains belting along at 40, 50, 60 miles an hour and wax,
2: yeah.
0: You know, it's going to leave a dent, isn't it?
2: I don't know. I'm no expert, but basically it looks like they've gone a little bit over the top there, possibly. We'll see. On the felling of trees. But, yeah, apparently it looks like something out of Lord of the Rings, where the...
0: I've not seen Lord of the Rings.
2: Are you not seen it? No. Oh, you'll have to watch it, Matt.
0: Yeah. Okay, I'll try and watch it.
2: Okay, yeah. Yeah, and what else? There's something else. Oh, there's a sad story here. A local doctor, well, he's more of a doctor, he worked in the Royal Hospital, and we'll find it. Page 2. Yeah. Tributes to tragic Liverpool doctor after sudden death. I'll just glance through it. Tributes are being paid to an extraordinary and loved dad and senior Merseyside doctor who died suddenly when out walking with his family. Dr. Hassan Burhan was with his family on Monday, May the 4th, walking in the Peak District when he suddenly collapsed. An ambulance was called, but tragically, Dr. Burhan died at the scene. But following his death, there's been a huge outpouring of love to the senior doctor who worked at the Royal Liverpool Hospital and was a popular figure in the Merseyside Muslim community. Away from the hospital, his friends and family described Dr. Burhan as an extraordinary, kind, humble and warm person who had time to help everyone and was known and loved by many, especially his wife and two children. It's a senior consultant, if you like, he was at the Royal Liverpool Hospital, so obviously he'd be missed by family and friends and
0: absolutely,
2: stuff like that,
0: yeah,
2: obviously, a matter of course, but also for the skilled work that he was doing in the Royal Hospital, saving people's lives, and now he goes and lost his own life, you know what I mean?
0: That's it, isn't it?
2: Trying to find out how old he was, but doesn't say, actually.
0: Yeah. Well, stories like that. But anyway, main headlines on the front of the papers. As well as that, playing music from local bands as well. Kick off with this one. Doing very well in America. Not too bad over here either. This is Banners and Someone to You.

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6: Yeah, main cap team here tonight at 9 o'clock. 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DJ Cos on me, Matthew Grahams. Eddie's over there.
7: Hello.
6: Morning to Joyce and Tom over there in Florida. They actually texted in and said, that record we played, So On To You by Banners.
7: Mm.
6: Now, Mike, who is Banners, has been in the studio with Edward and Michael on Swerdlow & Co. Lovely fella. Apparently, he's using a Jackie Chan Karate Kid movie.
7: Really?
6: Apparently.
7: Yeah.
6: I hope he got paid for it.
7: Well, I was going to say, local lad makes a good thing.
6: Yeah, local lad makes good, yeah.
7: I'm sure they'll pay them well.
6: I hope so, yeah. Anyway, morning, Joyce and Tom. How are you? Hope you're well over there.
7: Yeah, Tom and Joyce.
6: Yeah, morning. Anyway, right, moving swiftly on.
7: Yeah, okay.
6: Go on then, back to the papers.
7: A local bakery is preparing to celebrate a century of high street history, which began back in 1926. What started with humble roots in Lee in Greater Manchester has grown into a much-loved company with more than 35 shops across the region, including a handful in Merseyside. Waterfield's father during the time of the UK general strike. Alice Waterfield opened a small bakery on Mather Lane, this is in Lee, Greater Manchester, selling pies and confectionery to local factory workers. The business quickly proved successful, and her husband, Albert Waterfield, originally a coal miner who trained as a baker at night at Manchester Technical College, joined us soon after. Now, the link to Liverpool is this, because basically... You don't even know what the name of the... it's called Waterfields, but I was going to say...
6: Yeah, I've seen a couple, we're so used to sayers
7: and
6: I'm going to throw one at the past. I'm going to throw Cousins.
7: Oh, yes, well, it matters. And you need that one up your sleeve.
6: Yeah, Cousins.
7: Do you remember that?
6: Yeah, I used to be on one on Moshie Road.
7: Oh, Cousins.
6: Yeah, I remember that one.
7: But anyway, back up to date. Waterfields. Waterfields co-owner Scott Davis told the Echo, over the years, our bakery has grown alongside the community in Liverpool, from a local favourite to a place where generations come together for fresh pastries, bread and everyday treats. What's changed most isn't just our menu, but the role we play. We become part of the rhythm of the community, and that's something we're incredibly proud of. Waterfields has several shops in Merseyside, including Crosby, Walton Vale, I can't think the one in Walton Vale, and Highton, as well as in Whiston, Rainhill and Wallasey. But like many high street bakeries, Waterfields has faced economic pressures, including rising costs and changing retail conditions. Around 2016-17, the company restructured, closing some shops and entering a voluntary arrangement to stabilise the business. In the years that followed, it focused on gradual recovery and rebuilding profitability across its remaining estate. And this recovery has enabled Waterfields to reach its 100-mile milestone to mark its centenary. Oh, this is good news. The bakery is rolling back the price of its popular sausage roll to £1.
6: Ooh.
7: Available in stores until Monday, June the 1st. Scott, the chief executive, or the co-owner, should say, of the bakery, Sir Scott, 37, who was also the founder of Hilltop Honey, I think it's a bit of a local charity, added, "We're delighted to be celebrating this monumental moment for the bakery. At Waterfields, we're proud to have built a business that supports the community through our high street shops. What started as a small bakery on Mather Lane in Lee has grown to more than 30 shops, and we're incredibly grateful for the support and loyalty of our customers." So it's a big shout out there.
6: Absolutely. Also, not just that, as you say, Ed, but you don't find many bakeries around. I know there's a couple in Liverpool that I know of. One is Townsend Lane, and the other one is actually in Egbeth on Egbeth Road.
7: Mm.
6: That's been going for about 80-odd years.
7: I think you're right, mate. Is that those shops, the set of shops opposite the gates to Ottersfield Park?
6: That is the one.
7: I know the one you
6: That's
7: mean.
6: The one, yeah.
7: Yeah.
6: Its name escapes me. But
7: no, yeah.
6: I think it's a family-run one, and they've been around for over 80 years. And, you know, places like that rely, you know, passing customers. And in the summer, it's always very busy.
7: Mm.
6: Always busy. It's busy anyway, but it's always busy, and some of the stuff to do is absolutely brilliant. So, you know, if you're going out and about, maybe you're down that way in Otterspool, or, you know, you see the local bakery, you know, in Townsend Lane or something, pop in, support them.
7: Yeah, that one you mentioned in Townsend Lane, Matt, I used to be a regular customer there.
6: Yeah.
7: Let's go there for the bread.
6: The bread, the sausage, the breakfast bombs.
7: On a Saturday morning. Next door, they used to keep all of the racing posts for me every morning. So popping in there. It was a great, I used to love Saturday, sunny Saturday mornings, you know what I mean?
6: Yeah. But I would say bakeries are, you know, a massive thing now. You know, they're not there anymore. And I say, you're throwing that one in Cousins that used to be on Waverley Road, you know, say as we could.
7: Yeah.
6: Still around, but not as many as there was.
7: Just think, if you had one in Kelly and Fairfield, would it work, Matt? I don't know.
6: I don't know.
7: Would, because you've got so much competition, haven't you?
6: Exactly.
7: Well, a bit of competition from the local Lidl.
6: Yeah.
7: And stuff like that.
6: No, you're right. I mean, it's a dying art bakery.
7: Yeah.
6: So to speak, it is a dying art. And I suppose, yeah, you're right, the competition is out there. If you opened a bakery, how long could it stay open?
7: That's right, yeah.
6: I mean, at first it'd be like, oh, great, you know, and then as time goes on, it's like, well...
7: Well, it's like the pound bakers, no, not being facetious.
6: No.
7: I remember going there one time when they put the prices up, and I said, well, how come you can justify calling yourself
6: pound bakery, yeah, because that's how everyone knows it.
7: £1.50 pound bakery, whatever.
6: That's why everyone knows it.
7: Okay, let's go down here. Bad news here. Blues fan who was 71 years of age, accused of racist abuse at match. A pensioner was arrested after, quote, unacceptable racist abuse was allegedly hurled at Manchester City star Antoine Semenyo during Monday night's 3-3 draw at Everton's Hill Dickinson Stadium. The 71-year-old man from Nottinghamshire, an Everton fan, was arrested on suspicion of a racially aggravated public order offence and has since been bailed. He was slapped with restrictions preventing him from going within a mile of any sports stadium for the 4 hours before, during and 4 hours after the final whistle. In a statement, Manchester City said the club strongly condemns the racist abuse directed towards our player and welcomes swift action taken by Everton FC and Merseyside Police. The club added it was incredibly disappointed to hear English defender Mark Gahey was also subjected to a series of vile racist social media posts after the game. Merseyside Police said an investigation into the incident during the match remains ongoing and we continue to work closely with Everton Football Club. Everton said racism and discrimination in all forms are completely unacceptable. You would think 71 years of age.
6: He'd know better.
7: Go to match. He's going to be... He'll get banned off.
6: Yeah, you're looking at a three-year ban. Maybe. Three to five-year ban.
7: Yeah.
6: I just don't get it. What are you hoping to achieve by it? Do you really think Anton Semenyo is going to go on the plane anymore?
7: He's got different colour skin to this 71-year-old pensioner.
6: The man, I mean...
7: You're calling him for everything?
6: I have to admit, he's a talented footballer. Yes, he plays for Manchester City, but at the end of the day, he's a human being.
7: Yeah, of course.
6: As you rightly pointed out, Ed, he's just doing a job. But to have someone of 71, shouting that, I just don't get it.
7: Referring to the colour of his skin. Exactly. That's all about. Some people are.
6: At the end of the day, Semenyo's going to, I can understand completely.
7: Mm.
6: And I fully endorse Manchester City coming out with that statement.
7: Yeah.
6: First of all, you've got to give credit to Everton, the stewards, for dealing with this and the fans around them who maybe brought it to their attention.
7: Yeah.
6: You give them the credit for that. But isn't it time we just completely stopped? Are we going back to the 70s and 80s?
7: Exactly. But that's this fella here, 71 years of age. And it happened at Anfield earlier this season.
6: It did.
7: In the wheelchair.
6: He got
7: lashed out.
6: Yeah, exactly.
7: He's still facing ongoing.
6: And of course, it was the same player.
7: Oh, was it?
6: It was Anton Semenyo.
7: That's right. Well said, Matt. Yeah, I forgot about that.
6: Yeah.
7: Ooh, interesting. Maybe this fella's a relation to the fella from the Anfield.
6: Maybe. Who knows?
7: But makes me. But they've got black players in Everton's team.
6: Exactly.
7: So.
6: Why?
7: There's no logic to it.
6: Exactly. And that's the thing. Why say it? I mean, what's not to say your own players haven't gone? That's a bit harsh.
7: Yeah. Exactly. Anyway. I know. I don't know, Matt. I know. What can I say? A swarm of bees cling to woman's car.
6: That's nice.
7: Yeah, I thought I said woman's ear then. It's a woman's car.
6: Some earrings there.
7: Yeah. But you get a buzz out of that, won't you? You got that one.
6: Yeah.
7: Top of the head.
6: I can hear them booming from Florida.
7: Thousands of bees swarmed a car in New Brighton. A mum looked outside the window of her home on Monday to see a huge swarm of bees had attached themselves to her car. Her daughter, Nikki Flowerday, told The Echo, the bees had first attached themselves to a neighbour's car overnight, then moved onto her mum's car on Carmel Close in New Brighton at around 3 p.m. yesterday. It must have been a planned attack, this 3 p.m. She said they were all over her car. It was a huge swarm. I'm assuming there's a queen nearby. Nikki shared a photo of the bees on Facebook, and the bearded beekeeper, must be a local company, attended to help remove the swarm. A local beekeeper also contacted Nikki, claiming the bees could belong to her. I don't know. People collected bees.
6: They do.
7: For the honey.
6: I mean, people do have hives and collect. But I mean, these bees are just thinking to themselves.
7: I was just thinking that.
6: I quite like the look of this.
7: Yeah, or maybe the car's still warm, the engine's still warm, so they want to get it warm. I don't know. Yeah. But the woman's saying these belong to me, so I didn't realise. They let them go like pigeons, you know what I mean? And shout them back home into the loft, or in their case, into the where bees stay.
6: You know what it's. You know what it's been, don't you?
7: Go ahead.
6: The bees have been out, one's found them, and gone, hey, boys, check this out. And they've all come down.
7: There's loads of them, actually. You couldn't count them. They're all together. I'd say about 10,000 bees there. Wow.
6: Wow. Scary. And also, I say the beekeepers who come and, come and get it.
7: Mm.
6: Come and get them. Yeah, the way they do it, come on.
7: Yeah, as long as you make sure you've got a mask and everything on. Yeah.
6: Yeah.
7: Protective clothing.
6: Exactly.
7: Yeah. Get on to this one, Matt.
6: Go on.
7: Ghostly vision in Garston put Pear on the path to creating Haunted Scouse Channel, which I've never heard of, but it's on YouTube, apparently. A duo explores some of the city's most loved buildings. The duo in question are Chris Cummings and Adam Billing, and they're from Haunted Scouse.
6: A
7: freak incident in Garston nearly 5 decades ago led to two friends starting a YouTube channel where fans watch them explore some of Liverpool's most loved buildings. Today, Chris Cummings and Adam Billing boast nearly 5,000 subscribers on their Haunted Scouse YouTube channel, where they post their explorations of some of Liverpool's haunted old buildings. It was a freak occurrence in the late 1980s that first gave birth to Chris Cummings' fascination with the supernatural. Go on to this, Matt. It's a bit scary.
6: Go on.
7: He told The Echo, my first experience of paranormal activity was seeing a ghost of a little girl on what's called the Rala, the local name for the Liverpool Loop Line, a former railway track in Garston. I turned around, she was gone, but there was nowhere for her to go. There was just an embankment, and I ran up the embankment thinking maybe she's gone to meet her mum or dad. There was no sign of her. You can see for a mile either way because it's an old railway line, so it's straight as anything. There was no way a little child that size was going to get up and down the embankment. After a couple of months had passed, I started to think more about what I'd seen. The 49-year-old said, it started to resonate with me months later. Was it actually a ghost? While Chris has remained fairly steadfast in his belief of the paranormal since his childhood experience, he said that scepticism from the general public about the existence of ghosts is something that has never bothered him. In fact, he said that co-star Adam is still not being convinced of their existence. Anyway, it's a big article there. But yet he saw a little girl on the railway line and then suddenly, pew, disappeared.
6: Well, I mean,
7: I love all things like that.
6: Well, if you like things like that, tells an unexplained piece of Dave.
7: Yeah.
6: Well worth listening
7: exactly.
6: to. But we'll have to get them in, actually. They can come in on Totem and talk all about
7: yeah.
6: it.
7: Well, I'll be listening to your Tuesday show, Matt.
6: Oh, yes.
7: And Michael.
6: Michael, yes.
7: He does the urban exploring, doesn't he?
6: He does.
7: I'd love to sit down, listen, talk to him. Because we used to do a little bit of urban exploring, albeit not looking for ghosts. We were just basically looking for, you know, old buildings and old artifacts and stuff like that. You know, the Carlton,
6: Hidden treasures.
7: The Carlton Cinema we did before it got knocked down, which is great. Yeah, we just about beat the deadline.
6: What building would you want to go to have a look at?
7: Well,
6: if you had the chance.
7: If you had the chance.
6: Yeah.
7: It's not a building as such. I suppose it is. It's the Mersey Tunnels. I'd like to do the tour of that.
6: You can do the tour of that. That's easy enough.
7: But we did the... What's the park in Newsham? What's the big building in Newsham Park?
6: The old hospital.
7: Yeah, we went in there. My mate Eddie, his mum used to work there. She convinced that there was no ghost, but other people are convinced that there was ghosts there. I did see orbs when I was there.
6: See, this is the thing. Do you believe in ghosts or not? If you don't, then you're not going to... And you go to somewhere like this, you're not going to be... You're going to imagine things... Right. If you do believe in them, the slightest noise, they're trying to make contact with us. So it's a difficult thing, really, of what are ghosts and everything. You know, if ghosts exist, fine, not a problem. Most ghosts probably those who don't. Don't believe the dead or they hung around and they're just checking everyone. You know, they're fine, not doing any problems. But then there are the malevolent spirits that you go, I'm here for fun.
7: Yeah, well,
6: that type of thing.
7: I mean, not the town place. Maybe save it for if you ever do a late night show on LCR. But I have had a few experiences with ghosts, poltergeist and a ghost.
6: I can't say I've ever had.
7: Yeah, and I would basically, to the day I die, I'll always say, that was something dodgy. You know what I mean?
6: Right, I'll make a deal with you now, Eddie.
7: Go on, Matt.
6: One of us goes first, right? One of us comes back. Play some music, we'll do. We'll play some music. You want to know? I'm on air. I had. Hey. Anyway, we'll continue. The Christians, an ideal world of a full community radio, 106.7 FM. It's a new daily quest until 2. Where we go after this, I have no idea.

0: chance and you manage to have a copy of their album, do have a listen to it. That was a debut album called The Christians. That's Ideal World. Liverpool coming to Radio 106.7 FM. Need Eddie Cross on me, Matty Grimes. Eddie's over there.
1: Hello, Matt.
0: He's not dead, honestly. Yeah. He's not a ghost. He's real. We did till two. Right, back to the papers.
1: Okay, man. I've got a list and we've got the birthdays as well.
0: All right, so what do you want to do first? Birthdays or list?
1: Well, before even that, Matt, I just want to give a shout out to my mate Maureen, who I bumped into in town yesterday getting off the bus. We had a good little gab for 5 minutes, and sadly, she fell over on the bus the other week.
0: Hang on, you fell over on the bus the other day?
1: I know I did. Well, hello. We had something in common. She knew all about that, and I thought, how'd she know that? And then I realised she would listen to the show when I mentioned it to you last week. Remember, nearly thought I broke my arm?
0: Yeah, that's right.
1: But she was downstairs, lower tech, obviously, and the bus, these lecky buses, Matt, I'm not kidding you, they jerk so much.
0: It's like being
1: on the speedway in the fair.
0: Yeah, they are, actually.
1: And she fell foul of it and literally fell over. And she thinks she's not broken her back, but basically there's a little bone in the back that's been broken. So she's on a walking stick.
0: I think it's called.
1: Yeah, I think you're right there, yeah. That between your back, bottom of your back, isn't it?
0: Yeah.
1: But Maureen's a big fan of our show on LCR and stuff like that. So I thought I'd give her a mention.
0: May
1: today.
0: As well. Yeah, get well soon.
1: No, she's telling me everything that she does. She has put the kettle on, make a cup of tea, sit down, listen to the show, and she loves the Friday show as well.
0: That's what we like.
1: Oh, thanks, Maureen. And have a good day, love.
0: Have a good day, Maureen.
1: Yeah.
0: I know she likes the Friday show.
1: She does.
0: No, I know why she does.
1: Why?
0: Steve. Moving swiftly on.
1: Okay, the list that I promised.
0: Yeah, the list. Yeah.
1: This is why I'm so glad to be a pensioner these days, Matt.
0: Here we go.
1: I loved used to work in the call centre for Ladbrokes, which I loved. But if I ever worked in the call centre, say for a bank or something like that, I couldn't do it. The reason I loved it at Ladbrokes was you walk in, you get shouted at if you didn't read the Racing Post. You know what I mean? That's fair enough.
0: You're not reading the paper. Yeah,
1: screens everywhere, watching golf, tennis, boxing, whatever. Yeah. It was great.
0: Cool.
1: Anyway, so So imagine, listeners, you're working in a call centre and you're like your CEO or your line manager, and all these trendy names that the things that they call. Okay, just had a meeting, and they're asking about, did you read my last email? Pay my last email, which doesn't mean much at the moment, is another one. Can you clarify the ask? In other words, repeat the question. You get me? Is number eight? Can you clarify the ask? It's short. It's quicker to say.
0: Yeah.
1: Repeat the question. Let's whiteboard this.
0: What
1: does that mean? Whiteboard this. Does that mean scrubbing out all your work?
0: Yeah, that means scrubbing out and go again.
1: Why don't they have a blackboard?
0: I have no idea.
1: Well, I'm so used to chalk.
0: Chalk and yeah.
1: All right. Number 9, 8, 10, 9, 8. Number 7. Put a pin in that.
0: Oh.
1: I'm guessing that's basically it's a good idea. We'll stick that one in.
0: We'll stick that there and come back to it later.
1: Let's connect the dots.
0: Oh.
1: Do you know what I mean? I'll be like,
0: dots and dot day?
1: Connect the dots. You know, we go that way, our profits, our company will be in profits.
0: Yeah, ever. Exactly.
1: Let's have a deep dive. In other words, this meeting's going to go on for 6 hours.
0: Oh, deep dive. They use that in football analogy a lot, don't they?
1: Yeah, you do. Let's have a deep dive into
0: the Redman TV actually do a very good deep dive, and so do Anfield Rap.
1: Yeah.
0: They do really good deep dives actually after the game a couple of days later. And,
1: Okay.
0: Go on.
1: Tough one, this. TLDR, what does that mean?
0: I don't know.
1: Too long, didn't read. Someone sent an email. War and Peace.
0: Fair enough.
1: Okay, let's go for that. Are you ready? Yep. Low-hanging fruit.
0: Oh, stop it. That's...
1: In other words, you know what I mean?
0: The easy ones to get to.
1: Yeah, okay. Yeah. KPI, what does that mean?
0: Some performance index.
1: Yeah, key performance indicator.
0: That's close.
1: Finally, this is like someone's going to email you, I'll ping you.
0: I'll ping you.
1: It sounds a bit threatening to me, that.
0: Yeah, I'm going to ping you.
1: I'm going to ping you. Ping.
0: Ping.
1: Yeah.
0: I don't know. Ping exactly. You. I'll shoot me email.
1: Okay, and that's the list for today, man.
0: Wow.
1: Never work in a call centre unless you have to.
0: Absolutely. We got birthdays.
1: Yeah, birthdays, man.
0: Go on then. Here we go.
1: Start off with the big one. George Clooney, actor.
0: Ooh. Got to be careful here.
1: He's younger than me.
0: Is he younger than you? 63.
1: 65.
0: Ah.
1: Sir Tony Blair, politician. Is he still a politician?
0: He's still a politician, I think. You think he's is he a lord? Or is he in the House of Lords? I don't know. Tony Blair, I'm going to go 63.
1: 10 out, 73. Okay.
0: Okay.
1: Gabori Sidibe.
0: Who?
1: actress.
0: Oh, right. Gabori.
1: Do you know her?
0: No.
1: In the 40s.
0: Thanks. 44.
1: One away, Matt. 43. Naomi Scott, actress and singer.
0: Naomi Scott.
1: Do you know her?
0: Don't. No.
1: In the 30s.
0: 37.
1: Graeme Souness, ex-footballer and manager.
0: Ah, no. Graeme Souness has got to be... Oh, he's got 77?
1: Ooh, 73.
0: Ah.
1: And one more. I don't know if you know this, Matt. Sir Tom Hunter, businessman. In the 60s.
0: 62.
1: 65.
0: That was close.
1: Okay.
0: You know. All right.
1: Anniversaries on this day in 1959. Icelandic gunboats fire live ammunition at British trawlers, marking a significant escalation in the first Cod War.
0: Wow.
1: A series of disputes over fishing rights in the North Atlantic. The action was part of a larger conflict stemming from Iceland's unilateral extension of its fishing limits from 4 miles to 12 miles. I remember. I don't remember that one, 1959. I was only 1 year of age. Yeah. But I remember the ones later on where it was made.
0: Yeah, the 12-mile exclusion zone or something, isn't it? You can't
1: It's only fair, isn't it? Yeah.
0: Something I just noticed. Arsenal, as you know, last night made it to Champions League final. Congratulations to them for making it.
1: Yeah.
0: They apparently received an allocation of 16,824 tickets for the final.
1: 16, that's not much.
0: That's not much.
1: How big's the ground?
0: Well, I think it's Budapest in it, so I don't know how big it is. But
1: okay.
0: They've been given 16,824, so I assume their opponents would be given the same. So that's
1: 33,000.
0: About 33,000 tickets. And the stadium can hold about 50,000, 60,000 people.
1: Yeah.
0: So he asked the question. Where's the rest of it go?
1: Yeah, exactly. You know, corporate,
0: the FIFA, the UEFA family. Yeah. I mean, players and families. Fair enough.
1: Mm.
0: I've just looked at some of the prices here. Category one tickets, €950. Restricted view for category one, €760.
1: Okay.
0: Category two, €650. Restricted view, €520. Category three is €180. And restrictive use 140. Fans first is €70, and easy access wheelchair is €70. Now, Liverpool had this problem when they got to Champions League final.
1: Yeah, in Paris, wasn't it? Yeah.
0: The allocations are so small. And for a club like Arsenal, you know, there were 60,000 people at the Emirates last night.
1: Mm-hmm.
0: You know, you would be able to sell that event 4-5 times over for Arsenal fans wanting to go. So people are going to miss out. And you just sort of think to yourself, what are FIFA and UEFA playing at?
1: Exactly.
0: Genuine. I'd like to see UEFA's breakdown of it. How many goes to the UEFA families, they call it?
1: Yeah.
0: You know what I mean?
1: Grassroots.
0: Correct. Absolutely. You know
1: what I mean? Yeah.
0: Just no. I'm sorry. It just frustrates me.
1: Yeah.
0: No matter what club's playing, it should be an equal. If the stadium seats 60,000, it should be 30,000. All right, so like 25,000, 28,000, right?
1: And then
0: 4,000 for others, right? Fair enough.
1: Yeah.
0: That way the fans get a chance to go to the game. Because you get people who've been to every game this season who will miss out on a ticket.
1: Yeah, we've had that with Liverpool.
0: We've had that with Liverpool.
1: How many Liverpool fans have gone over without tickets?
0: Correct.
1: Not to cause trouble. They know they won't get in. So they'll get looked after in a ball, you know, one of those parks where they have all the...
0: Yeah.
1: You can watch the match on the big screen.
0: Exactly. But also as well, you can guarantee that some of these tickets will be on resale sites literally 5 minutes after they go on sale.
1: Yeah, exactly.
0: And again, that's exploiting the fans. And yes, I know, you know, a lot of fans are going to say, it's a final. Yes, it's a final. And, you know, well done for Arsenal for getting there. But once again, UEFA and have not put the fans first.
1: Yeah.
0: How have you come up with a 16,000 allocation for a fan base that's 4-5 times that? I have no idea.
1: It's what they call it, dynamic pricing.
0: Something like
1: you
0: that.
1: Know what I mean? Yeah.
0: Just ridiculous.
1: It's all about the football until we get to the finals, and then suddenly dynamic pricing, and you're going to have to pay all that money
0: that you just
1: read out, Matt.
0: Exactly. And that's the thing. They're exploiting the fans for it. But they know for the fact the fans will travel.
1: Yeah.
0: And you're right, Liverpool done it in Kiev. They also done it in Madrid.
1: Yeah.
0: You know, in 2019. They went over there. They had the fan parks and everything. Arsenal fans are going to go over there.
1: Mm.
0: As you say, you know, they may not have a ticket. They're going to go over and enjoy the day.
1: Of course.
0: Right?
1: Yeah.
0: But at least what difference would another 8,000 tickets make to some people who haven't got tickets? And it's not just Arsenal, it's, you know, it's other teams as well when they get to the finals. they need to look at the allocation, basically.
1: Oh, yeah. Well, they've got form in this, haven't they? Or from already
0: this year. Well, yeah,
1: exactly. World Cup,
0: yeah, exactly.
1: The World Cup, the dynamic price in there as well. I mean, everything's going up in America for this World Cup, not just ticket prices for the match. The transport, this, that, the other. Do you hear that one thingy Joyce and Tom might probably know about this as well, where basically the travel from New York and Boston all the way down to the games in, I can't remember where now, around that part of America anyway.
0: Yeah.
1: Unbelievable. Gone up from about 30 euros till about 600. No, that's not that much, about 150 euros just to travel down to see the match.
0: Exactly.
1: On a coach.
0: Again, they don't care. That's the thing. Yeah. They just don't care.
1: Exactly.
0: It's annoying.
1: It is.
0: I mean, to bring it back locally as well, and both Merseyside clubs, Liverpool, as you know, have put a price increase on the season tickets, to which the fan groups have made protests from. Obviously, with the yellow card at the last game on the 13th minute, Spirit Shankly organised a protest, and you know, over, I'd say 95% of the people in the stadium, including the visiting fans, put yellow cards up on 13 minutes to, you know, let FSG know that, you know, they're not happy with this. But also, it's happening at Everton. Their prices, they're putting season ticket price up without asking the fans.
1: Mm-hmm.
0: Now, again, is this not a case of that? I personally feel that they should sit down with the fan bodies and say, look, we're thinking about doing this. What do you think? Rather than just going, we're putting this up by 13% or 15%. I think they should sit down with the fan bodies and go, right, what do you think is acceptable? We want this. We want your input.
1: Yeah, yeah. What can I say, Matt? I mean, this means more to Liverpool. That's the slogan, isn't it? That
0: absolutely.
1: They use. And then basically the people who basically create the atmosphere, the passion.
0: Correct.
1: We're getting like, oh, yeah, we love you being here, but you're going to have to charge you more for doing this and all this. Well, it's going to cost about £2 million more. There's more salary beyond that in a month. You know
0: exactly.
1: What I mean?
0: But that's the thing. You think to yourself, you think, you know, sit down with the fans.
1: Mm-hmm.
0: Without them, to paraphrase that's been used in football, football is nothing.
1: Yeah.
0: If you don't get the fans turning up every game, what are you?
1: Yeah.
0: You've got no income.
1: Yeah. Don't kill the cop.
0: No.
1: It's true, isn't it?
0: Yeah. It's true, but this is it. But I think they should sit down with the fans' bodies. You know, like Spirit of Shankly in that, and Everton. I'm sure Everton have got the Everton Fans Advisory Board as well. They should sit down and they should go, right, we're thinking of increasing prices. This is our proposal. Give us yours. What do you think? And then come to a compromise and go, yeah, do you know what? We'll go with that.
1: Yeah, yeah.
0: Then that way the fans aren't like, well, they're putting them up because they're doing this and that. No, because the fans have sat down and spoken with the management and said, or the chief executive, go, yeah, we've agreed this as well. That's fine.
1: Mm.
0: You're not getting that.
1: But for the club, the financial impact of this, £2 million roughly, just under, I think, it will cost the customers more. But as I say, Everton, Liverpool especially, our team, my team, is basically, they don't need to do it. And I think Everton and Liverpool should join. Everton and Liverpool fans should join up. I know Evertonians over the years and saying, and I'm not being facetious here, they're saying, can't do that, i.e., welcome the team coach on the way to the ground before a big match. Stuff like that. We can't do that because it's cop-like behaviour. But I think Evertonians have realised now that the impact that something like positive like that could have, having flags on the Hill Dickinson North, the South Stand, you know, their home end, stuff like that. Basically, a lot of Evertonians for years have said, no, we can't do that, as I say, cop-like behaviour.
0: Yeah, yeah, yeah.
1: But they come around to the idea that, like, yeah, actually, this is a good idea because it might inspire our team.
0: Exactly.
1: Do you know what I mean? And the impact, going back to the money side, minimal financial advantage for Liverpool in these season ticket rises, but a massive impact on supporters who might not be able to afford it, who've been going to match for years and stuff like that. So the club need to listen to the supporters here.
0: Exactly.
1: And that, I thought it was magnificent. Another yellow card you mentioned there, Matt.
0: Exactly.
1: Most of the, I think 80, 90% of the crowd were holding up the yellow flags.
0: That's what I mean. A process like that, might make the management looking, thinking, you know, hang on, we need to. And I from what I can understand, I don't know how true this is. I believe that there are talks planned with Spurs of Shankly and the Liverpool Fans Board as well over this. If it is, that's good.
1: Yeah.
0: But it shouldn't have got to this stage. It should have been done right from the start. And It's the same with the. It's the same with Hill Dickinson at the Hill Dickinson Stadium. It's a case of maybe the Everton chief executives and the team should have gone, do you know what, let's get Everton fans advisory board in and say Toppy TV or, you know, someone, get them in, let's get some fans in, sit them down and go, right, this is our proposal. This is what we want to do. This is what's going to happen. What are your thoughts?
1: Exactly.
0: And they could say, well, that's a bit too dear. What happens if you take it to this? You know, would the fans be happy with that? Well, yeah, okay, so we'll go with that. And then there's agreement. Yeah. It's not just them saying, we're putting it out there.
1: Exactly, just listen, yeah.
0: Yeah.
1: Well, you brought up to believe that, like, goodwill is such an important aspect of any company, be it a football team or whatever, or bakers down the street.
0: Yeah.
1: Goodwill, so people keep coming back. Yeah. You know what I mean?
0: That's the thing. If you keep doing that, you're going to alienate people. And you're going to alienate the local fans. And those who've been season ticket for over 30, 40, 50 years.
1: Yeah.
0: Or those people who are still on the waiting list for a season ticket. Do you really want to risk alienating a new generation following the team by putting the prices up? And they will say, well, we need this because overheads and all this and all that. You know, fair enough. But keep it reasonable. Keep it within a boundary of where the fans, you know, can afford.
1: Yeah, of course. Yeah, I mean, they're making money anyway. Liverpool, they made a profit last year and stuff like that.
0: Exactly.
1: And so why punish, and that's the word, punish the fans, you know what I mean? It's going to cost, and it's a 3% every season for the next three seasons.
0: That's what I mean.
1: Who's to know that it's not going to go up more, you know, keep on going up to the point where you're paying £100 for a ticket?
0: Absolutely. That's just mine and Eddie's opinion.
1: Exactly.
0: Right, you've got a sports page. I thought you had a sports page open then.
1: I'm at a laugh here. There's a picture of Noel Gallagher. He was in the away end on Monday night at the Hill Dickinson against Everton.
0: I think he got off after...
1: Oh, did he?
0: I think he disappeared when Everton scored the third, but then 30 seconds later...
1: Don't tell me. He come back in?
0: No, well, I don't know, because Haaland scored straight from kickoff.
1: Yeah.
0: So I don't know whether he came back in or not.
1: Okay. But fair play to him, the Oasis frontman, the mic where it's there, Oasis frontman. He didn't say anything. He said he was looked shocked. You know what I mean at that?
0: And well,
1: I
0: wasn't shocked.
1: But Noel Gallagher's disbelief. The Oasis star looked on with disbelief as Tierney O'Barry and Jake O'Brien sent Everton into the lead after a side that dominated the first half. Arsenal badge, it says here. This is the synopsis of what went on Monday night with the Everton correspondent, one of the Everton correspondents, Joe Thomas.
0: Oh yeah.
1: Do you know?
0: No, don't know him personally, but no way.
1: Well, also in the stand, it says, was an Everton supporter attempting to go the away end by displaying an Arsenal badge on his phone and waving at Man City fans. It's all happening. The Hill Dickinson.
0: Brilliant. Absolutely brilliant.
1: Exactly. I'll have to go. Oh, I'm going there. I think I told you last week.
0: Oh, you're going on.
1: The youngest daughter, Mia, said, Dad, do you want to go and see England women playing the World Cup qualifier against Ukraine on 7th of July, I think it is, or 7th of June, something like that.
0: One worth going to.
1: Yeah, we're going. She's Liverpool, got the tickets.
0: England women and Richard Paul. Speaking of which, this Sunday, and I'll mention it again tomorrow, still got time to get your tickets down at St Helens Stadium. Liverpool FC women are one step away from Wembley.
1: Ooh.
0: They play Brighton this Sunday with a 12:30 kickoff at St Helens Stadium in the Adobe FA Women's Cup. The winners of that will play either Chelsea or Manchester City at Wembley at the end of May. Tickets are still available. I think they're £10. LiverpoolFC.com/women's. It is on TV as well, but if you're not doing anything Sunday and you want to get yourself down there, get down and support the girls, because they are literally 90 minutes away from Wembley. Brighton are going to be a tough opponent, but the way the season's been for Liverpool LFC women, you know, to end it, getting to a final and getting to winning a trophy would be absolutely brilliant.
1: I think the second half of the season has been best for them than the first
0: absolutely.
1: Half of the season.
0: Absolutely, Gareth's really turned it around.
1: He couldn't buy a win early in the season.
0: Exactly, and that's the thing. But if you are not doing, if you're not doing anything on Sunday, get yourself down there. Tickets are available online, liverpoolfc.com/women, and you can get yourself down and support the girls. Right, we're done, we're going. We're out of here. We're away.
1: Well, Chester races on today.
0: Oh, yeah. He's not going to Chester, but
1: they're off.
0: Yeah, something like that. I'm going to play an interview we did there with Don King. Might as well.
1: Oh, yeah.
0: Formerly the Mail, now with the Telegraph. He keeps moving.
1: Oh, he's in the Telegraph now?
0: He's working with the Telegraph now.
1: Okay.
0: Seen him the other day, actually. I was saying, You're right. Yeah, yeah. I said, oh, congratulations on the new job.
1: This is the fellow who starts off as a Liverpool FC correspondent, didn't he?
0: That's the one, mate.
1: Yeah. That's the one. And now he loves horse racing.
0: That's the one, yeah. Anyway, thanks, Ed. Thanks for your company. We're repeating at 6:10, 6 tomorrow morning. I'm back here tomorrow at 11, Builders Tea Live and New Daily Croissant as well. Leave with Delta May. Spend some time. We'll take Dominic King next. Eddie, thanks very much.
1: Cheers, man.
0: We'll see you tomorrow at 12. Bye.

0: 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It is the New Daily Croissant. Me, Matthew Grahams, Alan Stubbs over there.
1: Hello.
0: Brom's over here.
1: Hello.
0: Nice to be joined by this gentleman, local journalist now. He started in 2005 at The Echo after coming over from the MEN, has a degree in history. He's an NTCJ journalist. Now racing correspondent for the Daily Mail, Dominic King. Hello, Dom.
2: Hello there.
0: How are you, mate?
2: Very well. Thank you.
0: Thank you for coming in first.
2: Thank you for the invitation. I'm absolutely delighted to be here with you all today.
0: Sounds like we're holding them hostage. You will say these words. Right, so come on, Dom. Where's it start then? Where's the local lad? Where does Dominic King's journey begin?
2: Really very easy. My mum and dad's house is on Melwood Drive. It's about 250 yards up from Crown Road. Family of Liverpool supporters. I wanted to play for Liverpool as soon as I realised they had two left feet. I was never going to do that, and so I thought the next best thing would be writing about them.
0: Yeah. So how did you get into journalism then? Was it something you wanted to do from an early age? Because, as I say, you didn't live that far from Melwood. You could see it. Was it?
2: Yeah, I was. Well, we used to get the paper delivered every morning, and I was just. I used to sit with my dad, and was fascinated with it all, reading the reports from the night before. And it just always hooked me. I loved it. Then I had a paper round and, delivering the echoes. And, before I even went out on the round, I'd make sure I read every paper cover to cover. And then I just thought, well, this is what I want to do.
0: Yeah, so you went to uni, obviously. You went to Manchester.
2: I went to Liverpool Hope. I did 4 years there. And then I did my NCTJ in Preston.
0: Yeah.
2: Just over 20-odd years ago now. So
0: he's only 23.
2: Yeah, well, exactly, yeah. Thank you for pointing that out.
0: It's okay. It's a pleasure, Dom.
2: Basically, when I knew what I wanted to do, all anybody ever used to say to me was, you need experience. You need...
0: Absolutely.
1: Yeah.
2: You need something to show for it. So I used to write into the Football Echo to try and get me name to have something. Yeah. Kept a little scrapbook, and then while I was in my first year at uni, I wrote to all the newspapers in the Northwest looking for work experience, and the only ones who replied were the Manchester Evening News. Yeah. I went for one day and ended up staying for 7 years.
0: That's what I mean. So when you went there, when you walked in, obviously you'd love journalism. Did it sort of strike you when you walked in and went, wow, this is it now, I've arrived? Even though you said, you're there for just work experience.
2: Yeah, do you know what? I can remember the day as clear as anything. I got the half five train in the morning from Lime Street to be in Manchester for seven. I was told I had to be in for 7 o'clock because that's when the paper was being put together. I remember walking through how still and quiet Manchester city centre was. I was walking from Oxford Road Station down to Deansgate. First thing I did was I walked into the office and I got brought up, and the old boss, Peter Spencer, said, here you go. Gave us the big TN. He said, it's seven bags, fill it up and come back in. And I just loved the absolute, the atmosphere and the camaraderie of that desk and the people, the journalists who were working there at the time. You were just absolutely in awe of them, and it was just the most amazing place to learn your trade. And the thing about it was, that day in particular, so Man City were in League One at that time, and went over to see Joe Royle as the manager. And I remember, being around footballers and getting... I ended up doing, a little two-paragraph story for the Sporting Brief. I couldn't believe it. This is what it's about, really. So
0: And of course, you spent there for a few years, and then you ended up at our local publication, Liverpool Echo. How did that journey end up over there?
2: So, not a lot of people will know this. I actually went for a job. There was a job advertised in the old trade magazine. It was for a sub editor at the Echo. And I was tossing things in my mind, thinking about coming back to work in the city. Seeing that, thought about it, because I'd had little dealings with the Echo, I'd worked at the Post and whatever, and I thought, well, let's see what that brings. And I actually never got it, and James Pearce got it instead. Genuinely, James Pearce got that job. But then I got a phone call when Scott McLeod, who was doing the job, he was the Everton job, he was leaving to go to Everton, and I got a phone call from John Thompson, who's the editor, and he said, "I think there's a job that you might be better suited to if you want to apply for it."
0: Yeah.
2: So applied for it, and
0: you got it.
2: Yeah.
0: So back, what was that?
2: 2005.
0: And you know, as I said, your mum only lives 250 yards from Melwood. You were going into Melwood.
2: I started in the office. So I had 4 years covering Everton.
0: Oh, of course,
2: I did 4 years with Everton. And, you know, honestly, it was brilliant. To see how hungry David Moyes was and the players that he was recruiting at the time and the relationship that ended up having with Bill Kenwright. It was just a fabulous place to work. Loads of great people there. And I don't know whether some people have an idea of who I support and whatever, and they all think a Liverpool fan writing about Everton, it can't be done. But the sort of feeling that I have for the club, for the people that are new there, for me mates and whatever, and when I've seen things going wrong, I don't want to see people suffering and being in angst with it all. I want the city to be thriving. I want both clubs to be thriving. That's what it's all about, really. And those 4 years of seeing David firsthand, trying to drag a club forward, it was a privilege to be there. Because, you know, me and Chris and Tony Barrett and James as well, we were probably the last of I think they maybe have it in Newcastle still, but we were the last of the sort of dying breed in terms of having the potential to go to the training ground every morning and get a story that day for that day's edition. You know, you'd turn up at the training ground at 8 o'clock and you'd have till 9:30 to get something. Mm. You know, and sometimes they didn't want to talk to you. Sometimes it was, you know, hard conversations, but it really sort of toughened you up and made you think, and it was a brilliant job, brilliant place to work.
0: And also as well, nowadays there's a lot more to go through. Back then it was a case of you got to know the press officers anyway, but you got to know them and they knew you, so they know if you or James is coming along, they know, oh well, we've got an interview with such and such lined up, you can do that. You know, nowadays you've got to go through about three or four different layers.
2: But there was the other thing about it. It was both clubs had this. It was a grown up approach to everything, in terms of they knew you were coming down every day. The press office knew you were coming down every day, and if you were writing anything, or if you'd written anything controversial, or you know, not close to the bone, but you know, if you weren't afraid to sort of pull any punches, you had to face someone the next day.
1: Mm.
2: So, and I've always said this to young kids who are coming into the profession now. Whenever you write something, you have got to be able to have the courage about yourself. Whenever you write something, you have got to be able to have the courage about yourself to say it to that person's face if you see them.
0: Yeah. Yeah.

0: front of you between you and players, but I will always, no matter how long I stay in this job, want to be familiar with the people who are influencing things on a pitch or on a race course whatever, because they're the ones who matter.
1: Something that made me laugh was I used to work over in Birkenhead, and my boss was a mentor to John Barnes.
0: Right, okay.
1: A business mentor.
0: Right.
1: And he knew the square root of nothing about football.
0: Right.
1: And I point out the irony of Alan Stubbs, a Gillingham supporter, stood in a lift with John Barnes. Barnes, he looked at me and he just laughed, clicked around the back of the head and carried on laughing and... what's going on, kind of thing.
2: But as you say, you made that relationship with the press team. But when you did go to Melwood and, you know, you arrived and, you know, was it one of those where, the young Don was oh, my God, I'm actually inside the training complex? Because as I say, your mum and that didn't live too far from it, and you sort of, you're seeing every morning. But to actually be inside and being like... the reception, or you know, like, I don't know, the other press room.
0: No, it was so. I was, Rafa was the manager at the time. Tony had left to go to the Times, Chris had gone before him. Tony Barrett had gone to work at the Times, Chris had gone a couple of years earlier to work at the News of the World, and I succeeded Tony. So Rafa was the manager. And I remember it was a Friday afternoon, and we were waiting downstairs, and he called us up to the office. And You can from the old manager's office, you could see into St. Paul's School. Mm. And now I can remember being in St. Paul's School in the summer term when the players were coming back for pre-season training, and we used to shout them on the old bus when they used to get the bus there back to Anfield. And it was quite surreal that, like, you've gone from there and all of a sudden you're up here.
2: You're actually there, and to be in there.
0: And there's also, as well, I mean, obviously the media landscape changes and one thing and another, but being the Liverpool reporter of the Liverpool Echo, or being the Everton reporter of the Liverpool Echo, to have your name on the back page for when you're informing the city and what the city thinks of football, there's no greater privilege.
2: Yeah, absolutely. Mm. Especially with transfer deadline days. I mean, I bet you've had some fun up there waiting. I mean, we've said about a transfer deadline day is chaos, and I sometimes feel for Vinny, who is absolutely professional. But I mean, when you're standing there doing nothing or there's nothing happening, how bad was it on transfer day up there? I mean,
0: So it depends. I mean, we would only go to a training ground in sort of extreme circumstances, in case you wanted to get a bit of colour for to inform a piece. But the one deadline day that will always stick in my mind forevermore was the one when Everton signed Marouane Fellaini, because that lasted until like 2:30 in the morning. You'd started at 7:00 the previous morning. We were still going till 2:30 the following morning, with phone calls and making sure things were over the line, and the details that you were sort of picking up through the day when Bill ringing me up about 9:30 on that night, and he said, I've just got David a private jet to go over to Brussels to meet Fellaini. I was like, what? And he met him and they got the deal done they got the deal sheet in, and they got the deal done like literally in the nick of time.
2: Yeah. That's the thing, isn't it? But as you say, but I mean, covering the games as well, both at Anfield and Goodison. The Goodison press box is not the largest for people like my good self. It is a bit tight. It was a bit tight.
0: Well, the things with the press boxes was they were sort of living monuments to a time gone by, because they were all just designed for when there was phones and people were bringing copy through and whatever. And the advent of the laptop, they never moved with the laptops, or you know, the expanse of the media, the amount of media I'm talking about in terms of who were covering games. But do you know, we were at the new stadium, me and Paul Joyce were at the new stadium for the Roma game a couple of weeks ago, and we looked at each other in the first minute, and it was really different, because there was a guy who used to sit behind us and he'd shout, "Come on, the Blues."

0: every single game for 20 years, I'd hear them saying that.
1: Yeah.
0: I'm on the Blues. And we look around and there's no one behind you now. And it's, you know, you, I know you have to move, you have to move on in life. Yeah. Things move on, but the little traditions that you've you've grown up with and you sort of not take for granted isn't the way, but you just assume will be there forever, and then when they're not, it's, it hits you.
1: Yeah, I mean, it is a working environment, but you journos are together, you're a funny bunch, aren't you? Leave the laptop uncovered and away you go. Sit, Mr. James Pierce.
0: So, Jamesy is, I think the world of Jamesy, but I'm not sure that he'd ever say the same about me. I used to have him demented. So he used to, when we were working together in the Echo, so the way the desks were set up, I was one side, Tony Barrett was opposite me, James was here. This was just after Chris had left. And James, God bless him, used to leave his phone out every now and again. So I'd get his phone, and because he was talking about his mates from back home in Bath, so I'd go through his phone, find one of them, and I'd be sending the message and saying, "Hi mate, just wanted to tell you that I really love you." Send it, delete the message, leave the phone back. And then next thing, James had come back from picking his breakfast up, and his mate had rang him and said, "You okay, mate? What was that message about?" Me and Barrett would be absolutely creased up. but he never ever learned about what we were up to when we used to go away on pre-season tours. Now James has got a fabulous Twitter following.
1: Yes, he has.
0: And but he never used to lock his laptop. So when he used to walk off, I used to get on his Twitter and be like there was one I did when we were in Australia. I can remember I said, "By heck, it's cold tonight. I've got the pink leg warmers on. I've just left the day." he got retweeted about 200,000 times. And he just, "What's he done now?"
1: Has anyone ever done it to you, Dom?
0: No, I'm far too.
1: I asked that because I asked Ian Doyle that, and Doyle said that, no, no one's ever done it to me. And I was like, "Have you done it to anyone?" He went, "I may have done." But he wasn't putting himself in it. But, yeah. I mean, you know, you'd done the Echo, then you moved on to the Daily Mail,
0: yeah.
1: And obviously Northern Football correspondent there. So yeah. you were all over.
0: Yeah.
1: And recently you've gone into the sport. We were having the debate about this, weren't we, Bronwyn? Yeah.
2: Were we?
1: I call it the Sport of Kings. It's called the Sport of Kings, but you said Sport of Kings could be chess.
3: Chess.
1: It could be. But racing, you've become the racing correspondent.
0: Yes.
1: For a lad who likes his racing, how good's that? To go into that sphere.
0: Right.
1: How have you been accepted by the training community?
0: I couldn't say anything higher about it. It's just amazing. The access that you get, the equivalent, the basic best way I could explain it is this: it's like having a pass and standing on the 18-yard box at Wembley when Mo Salah's taking a penalty.
1: Fair enough.
0: That's as close as you get to it. I mean, I was. The first year I did the Breeders' Cup in November 2023, I was basically stood on the winning line as Ryan Moore had whipped round the inside on August Rodan to win the Breeders' Cup turf. And I seen as well for Frankie Dettori when he won that night on In Spiral, and he knew 50 yards out that he'd won, and he was celebrating before he'd even got past the horse in front. But it's those little
1: moments
0: that you're sort of privy to that you would never normally see that's it. And it's a fabulous job.
1: That's what I mean. But when you think about, you know, young Dominic would never thought of being over for the Breeders' Cup. Yesterday you're at Deauville. You know, you go to the big, you know, Roy Lascar. I mean, that morning suit, that's impressive. How much did that cost? Or did you rent?
0: John Monk down on thingy. John Monk Liverpool. Yeah, London Road.
3: Yeah.
0: Yeah, he's been there for years, and you have to give him a mention. Yeah, he never lets me down. Never.
1: Because if you follow Dom on social media, he normally, in Roy Lascar, he's doing a lot of posts, and he's in his morning suits. And I'm watching him going, how the heck's he getting around here? Because
0: I don't know whether people believe this or not, but I also have this feeling as well when I've covered golf and you're behind the ropes and you're sort of 20 yards away from Rory McIlroy while he's taking a shot. Yeah. I do feel I have imposter syndrome.
3: Yeah, what am I doing here?
0: Yeah. And it's, you actually can't sort of comprehend the proximity you are to things happening. It's different with football because there's that level of distance from where you are in a press box down to on the pitch. Yes, you feel absolutely blessed to be there for the Champions League finals and whatever.
1: Course, yeah.
0: It is an unbelievable privilege, but this is even more acute if you understand being that close to them as it's happening. And you do sort of wonder how you get there and whether you know.
1: Yeah. But it shows the hard work, though, that you put in way back, at the Manchester Evening News, the Echo, that the Mail noticed, or you went for the job of the Mail, and they seen that, you had the talent to do this, and especially with your love of racing. It seemed to be the obvious thing for you to take over the racing. But did they approach you, or did you say, go, I could do that?
0: They approached me.
1: They approached you. Yeah. They sort of said, do you fancy doing it?
0: Yeah. I came in as to work alongside Marcus Townend, who was the racing correspondent for 20 plus years. I'd taken over from Colin McKenzie, and I was hugely blessed to sort of work with Marcus. But people might wonder how I ended up with racing, but I always loved it. Always, like, before I was going to the match, we'd always go and have a little bet on a Saturday afternoon. There was a few of us. And when the first day that I walked into the Evening News, the assistant sports editor at the time, he was getting off on half a day to go to Haydock. And there was a horse called Sunny Bay running. And I mentioned it to him. I said, have you got the racing post? He said, yeah, I'm going to Haydock. And I said, make sure Sunny Bay wins. And he looked at me and he went, how do you know about that? I said, I love me racing. Yeah. He went, really? He said, yeah. So he started talking to me. Seeing that I knew a little bit about him and whatnot. So he was actually the reason, his name's Steve McHugh, he was the reason that I ended up being able to get into the actual Manchester Evening News with a byline, because he used to say to me, come in of a Tuesday, go through the entries for a Saturday, look at the big race, phone a trainer, ask him about the horse and, see what we can do and get a line. And he said, we'll use that as a preview, and then all of a sudden you start building your portfolio up, and
1: that's the thing.
0: That was it.
1: As a local lad as well, covering the Grand National the last few years.
0: Yeah.
1: I mean, if you have not social media as well, you and Ed Chamberlain, it could be a good double act here, for TV. I mean, I know Ed's on TV. I mean, you know, you two when you get together, I don't know.
0: Ed's brilliant to work with. Ed is. I knew from. What Jamie Carragher told me about him working with him on Monday Night Football, that he's a genius in terms of how smooth he is in terms of broadcasting and doing things off the cuff. And he really is. He's just an incredible guy to know. But me personally, the absolute pride again of a feel of having the responsibility to write about the National.
1: Yeah.
0: I mean, I've seen it develop over 25 years, and I think you'd all agree.
1: Yeah.
0: The city feels different when it's here, isn't it?
1: Yeah, absolutely, yeah. Well, you see the scrum at the end, especially in the winners' circle. And I've always noticed there's a sort of set priority, because you'll have ITV, then Racing UK, and obviously BBC will do their piece, BBC Power Live. And then you lot are just milling around, and you just see your phones flying in. Is it a case of just like, is it etiquette, or is it just like, get in there?
0: It's the same in football. It's like you wouldn't necessarily see it sometimes, but that's just like the same as a mix zone. It's because just how it's done in, there's a bit more order to it when you're at a football match or on a golf course or a cricket event or whatever. There's a bit more structure to it, but people will always be around microphones. You never know what's going
1: to
0: be said.
1: What Dom's saying is, when you go to a press conference, and I've spoken about this before, up at the AXA, there is a set routine where you have Sky, you have PLP, then you've got Mike from Radio Merseyside, you've got James and Chris and that. And the rule is, Vinny gets the first three questions, then PLP get two, and then Radio Merseyside get a couple, and then it'll be Karl Mark and Pierre. And then it'll go to James or Chris or yourself if you're covering it. But then what they don't know is, at the end, once that's done, there is a breakout session for the dailies. They're still doing that. So those who are the written journalists, like Chris and Dom and so on and so forth, will go out and speak to Arna in a different room, won't you?
0: Yeah. And the reason behind that is that sometimes you can speak to a manager and it's a little less informal. He knows you can ask questions in a different way in terms of the. By that I mean, you can maybe stumble on your words or like I'm doing now.
2: Rephrase
0: things and qualify things as you're talking to them, and then they can tell you things that it's like, look, don't say that for the time being. Yeah. There'll be a time to write that, maybe not at this minute and whatever. And you can also clear the air. Sometimes the manager might want five minutes with you to say, listen, I've read that, I didn't agree with that. You know, we had that with managers down the years plenty of times.
1: That's what I mean. Go on.
2: I must confess, I'm not a great lover of broadcast journalism because it always seems so formatized.
0: Yeah, yeah.
2: And it just comes across as being totally unnatural.
0: Right. Do you know what? There's a total different dynamic to a phone being put in front of you or anything that's recording you.
2: Yeah.
0: That you subconsciously you're thinking different and watching every kind of word you say. But so I learned this with David Moyes. When I first started off with him, I'd always have my dictaphone to make sure I had everything right. And then after like 3-4 weeks of doing it, I thought I'm just going to go do shorthand here, because when you're writing something down, you can put it by your chest and you can see you're not writing something.
2: Yeah,
1: unless you understand shorthand.
0: No, what I mean is you physically stop writing. He knows that he's talking to you then privately. And so,
2: My dad he started off life in the Air Force as a navigator.
0: Right.
2: And he was navigator for 16 years until he discovered he was colorblind.
0: Right.
2: And he ended up driving a mahogany bomber in Whitehall. And mahogany bomber desk.
1: All right, thanks.
2: But he used to go to things like court martials and investigations into plane crashes and what have you. Those were in the days when they were flying Devil and Mosquitoes.
0: Right.
2: Still as a frontline plane, and they were very difficult to fly.
0: Right.
2: And a lot of people flew them into the ground.
0: Right. Okay.
2: And my dad would go and make notes, but in the end, he was writing in Pitman or he was writing in Greg. And his party piece was to take the BBC News and do Greg left hand, Pitman right hand.
1: Clever. Clever.
0: That is amazing.
2: And nauseating, promise you.
1: I was going to say as well, when you've been a fan of football, you know, how difficult is it to stay neutral in the press box if a last-minute winner goes in?
0: It isn't.
1: Now, I know you still cover the game, but also you are a fan, you do go, you know, you go to the game. How hard is it in the press box if there's a last-minute winner?
0: No, it isn't.
1: Isn't it? So you're just like...
0: You're there working. You're there first and foremost. And who you support has absolutely nothing to do with how you cover the game. Mm-hmm. And you also have to remember as well, there will be people who've come from different parts of the country to cover that game who won't care about the team scoring the thingy. And there's a team scoring a last-minute winner.
1: Yeah.
0: They don't want to be disrupted by somebody... Mm. Jumping around and things like that, you wouldn't do. It's just not the thing you do.
1: Mm-hmm. That's what I mean. But there are some. I've seen some of the foreign journalists who, you know, if they've scored, they're up, and you think to yourself, you know, that's not the etiquette for the press box. No. They're up there giving it the big, you know.
0: And I'll tell you, the best example of it is England at a World Cup or England at a European Championships. Nobody celebrates there, and you would think everybody will. The vast majority in the press box would be wanting England to win.
1: Yeah. Mm.
0: Nobody does it. You don't do it. You don't do it. You're there to work.
1: That's what I mean. Yeah.
3: And I suppose as well, like, when someone scores like a last minute goal, even if it's against your team and your team is then lost, you will then know as a journalist, like, well, regardless, this is great for the journalism.
0: Yeah, yeah. Well, so the first, that's exactly right. The first thing that comes into your mind is the story.
3: Mm.
0: It's the story's happening in front of you, and you've got to explain that story. Yeah. And if it happens in the last minute, you've often only got 5 minutes yourself to turn your whole story, the whole tone of your story around. So you haven't got any time to be.
2: I was a tremor at the weekend.
0: Right. What's the score? Forgive
2: Tramie,
0: me.
2: Tramie won, Gillingham won, and Gillingham scored in the 90th
1: minute. He's a Gillingham fan.
2: Thank God I'm not a journalist.
1: No, well, but that's the thing. You know, when you've got a filed copy, how long do you have there when you do cover a game? How long have you got at the end of a game? Because I assume there's deadlines.
0: So there is, yeah. So if say a game kicks off at 7:45, you've got to file by 9:30. You've basically got to file on the whistle. And if a goal happens at 9:25,
1: that is
0: time to not panic, because you're used to doing it over years. But the first time it hits you, you're just like, oh my God, what do we do now?
1: Yeah.
0: You just have to react with it. You have to go with it. And then you have second edition now to refine, get it better, get things in order. And then obviously with the things are always fluid with the internet, so you can even go back again and change what you want then.
1: One of the stories I noticed this morning you wrote about this, and we'll talk about it. We don't talk about sport much or racing, but this blackout that's coming.
0: Yeah.
1: Now, this stems from Rachel Reeves, doesn't it? With she is saying something about attacks that's going to, or she wants to put attacks on.
0: Yeah. So essentially, there's been a think tank that has suggested that if you raise the tax on profits from gambling, they could fill a $3.2 billion black hole. Forgive me if that's not quite right, but that's essentially it.
1: Yeah.
0: Now, bookmakers currently play 15% on the profits they make from horse racing gambling. It's 21% from slot machines, casinos, and such like. The indication is that Rachel Reeves is thinking of raising it from 15% to 21% for horse racing. Now, the impact on that would be colossal in terms of bookmakers, what they think about, how they think about sponsoring, because, you know, there's huge amounts of bookmaker sponsorship in racing. If they start withdrawing their backing, that means there's less horses, it means there's less good racing, it then means there's less. The impact all the way down to the people who are in the yards every morning losing their job. And that's what sometimes I don't think people fully understand. You'll see a horse running on a Saturday afternoon, but the hours of work that it's taken to get that horse there, and the love, because there's a lot of people, the vast majority I would say in the industry, are doing it because they love the horse.
1: Yeah,
0: and they love being in around them. It is a labour of love. The rewards for the people who work in the stables aren't great. The hours are thankless.
2: Yeah.
0: And to think they would be the ones that would suffer is appalling.
2: You tend to think that, you know, I'm not a great lover of racing.
0: Mm.
2: I think I've been to three meetings in my life.
0: Right.
2: One was at Huntingdon because I used to live opposite.
0: Yeah.
2: I lived at Brampton. RF Brampton, here we overlook the racetrack.
0: Right.
2: You got RF Witten one side and
0: the
2: race course the other side. And you hear people talking about it. You think, even as a kid, I was thinking, you know, the economics of this are fairly marginal.
0: Yeah.
2: So you're talking about taking 6% or 7% out of it.
0: Yeah.
2: You know, it just scares you thinking about it.
0: Yeah. I personally, I would be surprised. No, I wouldn't be surprised. That's the wrong word to use. But racing should have a big ally in it, because Sir Keir Starmer's wife, Lady Victoria, is a huge racing fan.
2: Mm.
0: She will know.
2: Yeah.
0: She will know about the implications of things. Also, people don't appreciate in terms of what racing brings into the economy each year. You know, let's use Liverpool as an example.
1: Yeah.
0: When the Grand Nationals on.
1: Yeah.
0: Yes, we talk about the football teams and what the football teams do for us financially. Racing is just as important for that weekend in particularly.
1: Let's go back. I mean, if you think about it, back in the 80s, excuse me, you know, the Grand National may not have existed. I think it was about a year from going out of existence, wasn't it?
0: I mean, and
1: it was saved, and it's grown over the years. But you sort of think to yourself, if we'd have lost the Grand National in the racing game and in Liverpool, what would that have done to the sport and to Liverpool as a whole?
2: It's the local economy.
0: Well, yeah. I mean, it was around the time that Red Rum came on the scene and transformed things. But that wasn't long before the talk about managed decline.
1: Exactly. And that was it. And it was on the verge of, I think,
2: St. Martel.
1: No, I think it was Lord Sefton who owned it.
0: Yeah.
1: They owned it, and they were talking about management declining it and decline. You know, yeah. And I think it was a campaign. John McCurrick was involved in it. And he sort of, with others, showed that the Grand National could be there for future generations. And it showed that, you know, every year it just grows from strength to strength to strength. And the amount of, also the coverage it gets from journalists like yourself, like everyone, you know, it's like everyone en masse comes up to Liverpool for those 3 days.
0: Yeah. It's huge, and it's absolutely the love for it within the racing industry in terms of the trainers love it, because they see it as a, I won't say holiday, but it's a break from the Cheltenham's a pressure cooker. Cheltenham's the intensity on them every year. I think Cheltenham's become too big, actually.
1: In terms
0: of the how much it dominates the agenda. But so when they come up here, it's a little bit less pressure, definitely more fun. They notice it in terms of the feeling around the course. And the people at Aintree have done an incredible job. Dick and White, who's there.
2: We had the clerk of the course.
1: Yeah, Suleika.
0: Suleika.
2: And I learned more in the 45 minutes they were with us. Matty and I, we've been friends for 20-odd years.
1: Something like that.
2: And Matty had always talked about racing, and you take an interest because he's a mate.
0: Yeah.
2: And I was like, where the hell did that come from?
1: I blame my dad for that. So I'm just putting that out there on record. He's not listening, so I can say it. Yeah. But yeah, I mean, Suleika came in, and the way she explained it. Yeah. And then I think it was about 12 months later, we had the incident with the protesters. But it's funny enough, because we talked about, you know, how would you deal with it, and so on and so forth. And said there were plans in place to deal with it. And when it happened, I was like, wow, were we predicting the future? But racing's gonna be here, and a lot of the trainers as well with this blackout are behind as well, because I'd read in the stories a couple of the big trainers who said they'll.
0: When I was in Deauville yesterday, I spoke to John Gosden and Sir Mark Prescott about it, and they both were emphatic in the backing for it. The government needs to understand what is brought in.
1: Yeah.
3: It's, well, go on, bro. No, it's a difficult thing, because the gambling industry, obviously, it funds a lot of sport, and a lot of sport can't exist without it. But equally, it is, there are huge profit turnovers in the gambling industry that come from, in some cases, exploiting people and things. So it's,
0: that's a fair point. But
3: yeah,
0: what I would say as well, I noticed this in France yesterday. They actually had cabins on course showing people how to have a bet.
1: Right.
0: Now, there's a very different attitude in terms of, again, talking about being grown up, there's a very grown up attitude in terms of, like, look, you can have this much. It's it shouldn't be looked at as, like, you're doing it's something shady or whatever. People can have a bet if they want to have a bet. It's not against the rules. It's not against thingy. I totally agree with you on. I think the slot machines and things like that are absolutely disgusting.
1: The fixed odds bet terminals.
0: And I've seen people in years gone by, the same as, like, used to work in a pub and see people coming in and standing in front of slot,
1: the old-fashioned
0: fruit machines, just putting pound after, passing you £20, can I have £20 coins? And you've got to do it because you're behind the bar, they're not doing anything, but you're watching them just bang, bang, bang, putting pounds in.
1: Yeah.
0: You know, they're the evil. They're the sort of...
1: Yeah. absolutely.
0: They're the evil.
2: One thing I've got to ask you about, and probably ask afterwards.
1: Easy.
2: Talk me through the Perry Meteorol bets.
1: Now you're asking.
2: I've placed one bet on a horse in my life, and that was for my boss when I was working with him.
0: Yeah.
2: I was 20, and it was for the Prix de l'Arc, and there's this horse called Star Appeal that won it at 119-1.
0: Right.
2: Where the hell does that kind of odds come from?
0: Yeah, do you know what? I don't know how the Paddy Mutual... I'll be genuinely honest. I don't know how the Paddy Mutual works. It used to confuse me when they used to do coupling with the, you know, two horses being the same colours. One would maybe be a pacemaker, and the pacemaker would have the same odds as the hot favourites. How was that? I never really understood it. So unfortunately, I'm not going to be able to enlighten you.
1: He's clever, but he's not that clever. Yeah. Moving away from that now, so we were talking off here. Young Mr. King is due his GCSE results. Does he want to go down the same route as his dad, or is he just like, forget it, I ain't going down your route, mate?
0: I don't know. Do you know what? The three boys, I've got three boys. They'll all find their own way. They'll all have their own hopes and dreams, and I'd never sort of force mine upon them. It's up for them to forge their own lives. They are fascinated about it.
1: Yeah. But
0: the landscape. You know what? The landscape has completely changed from when I was their age, and I was watching. You know, the news is breaking from everywhere now.
1: Yeah.
0: And,
1: you know, absolutely.
0: It's so hard, you know, to get yourself a reputation that you can, you know, maybe some people trust you or whatever. That's the hardest part.
1: Yeah, I've noticed a lot of people on social media, when you or Paul or James or Doily always put stuff out, it's like, yeah, it's gospel. They've said it. Dom said it. And you go, yeah, Dom, you're right, Dom's put it out. So obviously Dom knows something. Joycey knows something. James knows something. Doily knows something. Because you're all in that situation where you get, I think Ian explained it to us when we interviewed him, you get like an hour before it's announced, don't you? You sort of get told sort of like an hour and a half, that this is happening.
0: Yeah.
1: So you can have your story and ready to go.
0: Yeah. But let me use Paul as an example, though. This is years, you know, I'll go back to talking, all the people that you've named there worked at the Echo, and I'll go back to what I said about the responsibility you feel of being at the Post or being at the Echo and telling a city that hangs on every word about its football clubs.
1: Yeah.
0: The responsibility that you have to have stories right. Mm-hmm. Don't mislead people. Don't ever.
1: Yeah.
0: If you wanted, you know, I could go and get 100,000 retweets now. I could say Liverpool are going to sign Alexander Isak this afternoon.
1: Disclaimer.
0: I wouldn't do that because I wouldn't never, ever, ever put anything out, one that I haven't checked with two or three different people.
1: Yeah.
0: Now, I sort of know the power the words carry, whether it's mine, whether it's whoever. You have to be absolutely convinced and sure about what you're writing. So that is one thing that's changed now. There's too many accounts on social media that'll just put things out without checking. But you said about, like, Doily mentioning about the hour before that you get a chance to sort of put things together.
1: Yeah.
0: The process actually goes back a long time before that. I mean, Joycey wouldn't have written anything about Florian Wirtz in the summer.
1: Unless
0: he was absolutely sure. That wouldn't have come from Liverpool.
1: You would have got the usual, no, we're not commenting on that at all.
0: But, you know, equally, did say yes, he's somebody
1: we're interested in that we
0: admire. So, but you know, then Paul makes the decision to sort of go with it.
1: And
0: again, you know, Paul's an unbelievable journalist.
1: He is
0: absolutely unbelievable journalist.
1: Modest.
0: Yeah,
1: he's modest. I mean, you know, you give him some praise, he's like, I'll just do my job. It's a bit like you and everyone else. You know,
0: but you know, we are all just doing a job. Yeah. We are just doing a job. We're providing information for you now. You know, I'll go back to again. Sorry to
1: sorry. Right, no, don't.
0: The Echo. I'm working in this city. I know what this city means to people. I know what the stock that we have in the value of news. Yeah. I know what the clubs mean. Mm. what you're telling people, you have to be right with it.
1: Yeah, mm-hmm. Absolutely. Because you can't, and also as well, what you're taught, is journalism as well. It's the law. You can't say something that it's not true, because straight away,
0: you know what?
1: Yeah. You'd open up to you know, libel or something and so forth. You, as a journalist, you're taught that in law, aren't you?
0: It's brilliant that you've brought that up, Matty, because O'Sheen Murphy early in the summer.
1: Yeah.
0: He had a car crash on the 27th of April.
1: Yes.
0: I knew about it. I'd been told by three different people. I'd had it stood up. But as soon as the police had arrested him, but not charged him,
1: yeah,
0: you cannot do anything. You cannot do anything mm. once there's legal proceedings.
1: Exactly, yeah.
0: So you have to wait and wait. And then you're seeing all kinds of people saying, oh, you know, the kowtowing to him, it's they're looking after him, and there's this, that, and the other. Not a bit of it. I went through, there was things, the day that he got charged, and he was going up to his case had been put before the magistrates. I'd had something written, and I was on with our legal department, and they said, you can't say that.
1: Yeah.
0: And I was like, but it's out there, and the way they explained it to me was this, you know it, he knows it, the people within his sport know it. However, if this case goes from the magistrates to the Crown Court, which it potentially could have,
1: yeah, it could have done,
0: and
1: yeah.
0: He goes in front of a jury, there's 12 people on there,
1: yeah,
0: who don't know, who may not know anything about racing. If they all of a sudden look at the Daily Mail or Mail Online and see that I've written something, we've prejudiced it, we're in trouble.
3: How can we do
1: that? Exactly. And that's the thing. A lot of people don't understand that the law, and I know because Michael has done, you know, the journalism, but also the law. The law's there to, you know, you've got to be careful, as Dom said, you've got to be careful what you say, because, I mean, Dom's lucky because he's got the Mail legal team there who are going over it saying, yeah, you can say that, can't say that, can't say that. But if you were to publish that without their say-so, straight away, once that goes into the sphere, you've left yourself wide open to O'Sheen or the racing authorities going, we can't say that.
0: Yeah, absolutely. And these people have high-powered
1: lawyers.
0: Legal teams behind them who are checking every single word every single day.
1: Yeah, exactly.
2: You hit the nail on the head where I'm going to draw the distinction between written journalism and broadcast journalism. Too much broadcast journalism comes out as news and comment, but there's a very grey area between the news and the comment.
0: Yeah.
2: But it's one of the things I really love about written journalism is that it's news. I may make fun of it.
1: Damn right, you make fun of it.
3: On this show, yeah.
1: On this show, we do. I mean, now we're not banned from St. Paul's Square, I'll never. So, what's this week? Obviously, this week, York, the Ebor Festival. You're going up to York. And what's the future for Dom King then? I mean, are we gonna see you teaming up with Ed Chamberlain on ITV Race and kick Ollie off? No, don't kick Ollie off.
0: Oh, I don't know. I don't know about that. Listen, I'm very blessed to have the job that I've got.
1: Yeah.
0: I never take it for granted for a single second.
2: Yeah.
0: You know, there will come a point in the future when I can't go to Deauville for a day or things like that. Can't go to Anfield. So for the time being, I am very, very lucky to be doing. And, you know, hopefully some people enjoy it. Some people...
1: If everyone enjoyed everything, I'm not being funny, would be a very boring country.
0: So if it's saying, hopefully some people read it, hopefully some people, you know, take it on board.
1: But that's the thing. When you've got people like yourself out there, who, you know, especially for the racing industry, you know, with what we spoke about before, they want someone who'll campaign for it. I know the Racing Post do as well, but in the tabloid, so to speak, someone like you who writes the pieces that you write, you're getting it out there to the public in... Some people might not read the Racing Post because it's a bit too technical.
0: Yeah, yeah.
1: Whereas yourself, you break it down and sort of say, well, this is how it is in layman's terms.
0: Well, that's the one thing that I wanted to do. And I, and this is absolutely nothing about people who work alongside or whatever. I have my own style.
1: Yes.
0: I wanted to write about it in a way that was that could be read by someone who didn't necessarily have an interest in racing, but we could read one of my pieces and go, all right, I get that. That was just my approach.
2: Yeah.
1: Yeah, it's an approach that's worked over the years because, as I say, so, I mean, obviously, you're still covering football in the Northwest, Manchester United, Man City, Liverpool.
0: Yeah.
1: What do you think? Right, I'm going to ask you this question. The Everton press box, the new one, it's pretty good. What do you reckon the Liverpool one?
0: Liverpool's press box?
1: Yeah. Is it better than it was?
0: Oh, it's unbelievable. It's unbelievable. It's
1: more space.
0: I'd go as far as to say they're all Tottenham's the best one in the country.
1: Yeah.
0: And I say that because of the proximity you've got to it. Everton, you're further back. Everton's an unbelievable view. Everton's an incredible stadium. What an unbelievable job they've done on that, and what a asset it's going to be to the city in years to come. I say Liverpool and Tottenham are the best in the Premier League because of their proximity to the pitch, the surrounds that you can, the people that you can see, you can get to, in terms of it's been really, really well thought out.
1: Yeah, and what are the press rooms like at the race courses? I know Aintree's not too bad.
0: Some are fabulous. Some are very rudimentary, but it doesn't really matter because there's never a bad day to be on a race course.
1: No, that's true. If he wasn't here, he'd probably be on a race course today, wouldn't he? let's be honest.
0: It's Windsor. Monday means Windsor, doesn't it?
1: It does. I mean, so you told us about the future. Can you see a future for written journalism? I mean, a lot of it goes online now.
0: Yeah.
1: Can you still see a 10, 15 years time papers and daily journalism around?
0: There will always be journalism. It's just how it changes. I think I'm not telling anybody anything that they don't know in terms of the actual paper being produced. Sales is dwindling.
1: Yeah.
0: But the demand for news has never been more huge. And we've been talking about this a lot recently in work. A good story, it doesn't matter whether it's on an app page, whether it's on a web page, whether it's on a podcast, whether it's in a paper. If you're telling people something new and they're listening to it or reading it, that's what it's always been about.
1: That's it. Dom, it's been an absolute pleasure having you in. Thank you so much for coming in. I know you're a busy man, obviously. No, you flew in from Dobie last night.
0: Yeah, I went there and back in the day.
1: Was it like Dom's here quick, everybody?
0: Yeah. No, but thanks very much for having me in.
1: Oh, no,
0: thanks,
1: Dom, honestly, it's been an absolute pleasure. The show will be repeat tonight at 6:10, 6 tomorrow morning and over the weekend if you want to hear Dominic again. I'm sure he'll make an appearance on his social media or ITB Racing on John the Evil.
0: Yeah, he'll be there somewhere.
1: You'll see him floating around the back with his phone. Alan, thank you very much.
4: Thank you, man.
1: Bronwyn, thank you very much.
3: Thank you.
1: Back from Edinburgh.
3: Yeah.
1: You enjoy yourself.
3: Yeah.
1: She actually, quick story, she got ID'd. Even though she doesn't look old enough.
3: Yeah. I was with my parents, and my mum told the guy, she's 26. She is 26. My mum saying this to this guy, and he was like, no.
1: Yeah. See, you can't have
0: take
1: a baby.
0: Just take that.
1: Baby faces.
2: Grateful.
1: Alan, thank you very much. Bronwyn, thank you very much. Dom, thanks very much. It's been a pleasure. I'm going to leave with Joseph Locking. Goodbye from us. We'll see you soon. Bye-bye.
3: Bye.

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1: Hello, my name's Steve Farragher, and I'm here to explain to you all about the LCR Club 100. 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

0: Hello from Liverpool Community Radio, and we are back on live the reading room for this month's book club. And I have Barry Jones here.
1: Hello.
0: And Sue Gerard.
2: Hello.
0: And myself, Cosmic Krista, we're here to review the book On the Black Hill by Bruce Chatwin. So it's been a long time. We haven't been at the reading room for a good few months, and we read this book in August, I believe. So how many of us have reread the book?
1: I have, yes.
0: Sue?
2: Yeah, I had to as well.
0: Yeah, yes. Me too. Yeah, me too. So it won a prize. It won the James Tate Black Memorial Prize, and it was published in 1982. So I'm going to start with you, Barry. What did you think of this book?
1: Yes, I was a bit mixed with it. I mean, the background of the story is basically it introduces us to two a pair of twins at the age of 80. And the Black Hills of on the border of Wales and England, Herefordshire, pretty much. They have a view out of England out of one window and Wales out of the other. And then the book goes back and creates their story from when their father and mother meet and get married, and then continues right the way through their lives until one of them dies at the age of 80. So it covers quite a long time. It covers it quite a lot of it in very brief detail, I think. A lot of the characters aren't actually developed very much. And so I found it not exactly lightweight, but I found that it didn't really involve me too much in it, you know. I found even with the second reading that I was a bit confused and couldn't really picture a lot of the characters, you know.
0: So, yeah.
1: So that's my initial view of it, you know, for what it's worth.
0: Yeah, just to step in, I found there was too many characters and I got a bit confused, and a lot of them were called Jones. Well, the family.
1: Of course, yeah.
0: Sue, what about you?
2: Yeah, but when this book was chosen, I can't actually remember who chose it.
1: I did.
0: Oh, did you? Oh, it was Barry. I was going to say that, yeah, who chose it.
2: I have to admit that I'd not heard of the author, Bruce Chatwin, or the title. So I suppose I was both apprehensive and excited to start, if you like, this new chapter in my reading life. When I read the blurb, I wondered how the author was going to hold my interest in such a limited location on a farm on the Welsh borders with just two main characters, the identical twins, Benjamin and Lewis, who only left home once to go on a family holiday. But after that, they didn't leave home. Now, I do agree with what you're saying, Krista. There's a lot of characters flitting in and flitting out, which sometimes are difficult to follow. But I thought the opening set the scene perfectly, with Chetwin saying that for 42 years, Lewis and Benjamin Jones slept side by side in their parents' bed at the farm, which was known as the Vision. And I kind of went with that description. It put me in mind of where I actually was, and that it was going to be a book full of remoteness, if you like. And I was hooked to see how this novel would actually evolve. And I think the style of writing is a great deal to do with the appeal of the novel, as I think he describes beautifully and sometimes poignantly the lives and surroundings of the twins. And I do think it takes you into a world that's alien to the hectic life of towns and cities that we know today. And I think perhaps because of that, there is an adjustment of reading that's needed to go from a book that has many scenes and settings to one which really only has one location with sort of like roads going off it, and various people coming in and out. But not with a lot of life's experience, because they're all very much remote within their own society.
0: Yeah, I found that interesting too, and I also found it interesting the relationship between Benjamin and Lewis. And I'd never looked at twins in that way, that they could, they didn't want to be separated, did they? They were unique twins and they had to have everything the same. Even at one point, a sandwich, they divide the sandwich, so they both have the same sandwich. I thought that was interesting. And then the exploration of the different characters. But I also got a bit confused with that too, because Benjamin, he was the quiet one and Lewis was the outgoing one. But then Benjamin went to war. So I found that was quite interesting because he was physically stronger. And yes. But I also liked the way that everybody was anti-war in that village and they didn't want their sons to go to the war. So I liked that idea too. I thought the end was a really good plot twist, almost Dickensian, really.
2: Yes.
0: So Barry, do you want to continue?
1: Yeah, I think the reason why I chose Bruce Chatwin is, I'd known Bruce Chatwin as a travel writer, and I'd read a lot of his contemporaries like Paul Theroux and what have you, so I was intrigued to when the book came up on the list, and I didn't really know what to expect of it. I mean, I still haven't read any of his travel books, I have to say, but. I think that it's. It's important to maybe look at the author with it, because yes, there is the idea that it's, you know, a sort of a poor and austere life on the hill, you know, around the turn of the century, you know, prior to the First World War, and obviously covers that time through the First World War and through the Second World War as well. But I'm not sure on his own qualifications for actually writing in that manner, if you like. I don't think that he'd had a similar background. I think he was a very privileged man, Bruce Chatwin, who died, sadly, very young. But was able to travel a lot. And I thought that his writing style was good. Apparently, after he left school, public school, of course, he didn't go on to university but became a porter in Sotheby's and ended up becoming the youngest director of antiquities in Sotheby's or whatever. So he was a very well-connected man. So he had the right connections to deliver a novel, which he won the first prize for, the first novel, but apparently it wasn't his first novel. So I think that there are certain elements of him as a writer and his past which I think illustrate some of the book to me. And one of the things was, you know, you mentioned about Lewis and Benjamin being the stronger one. I don't think that he was the stronger one. I think that he was favoured by his mother. But he also loved very much his brother, and there's a connection, I think, between

0: appeared to be like maybe a gay character, and Lewis was a straight character. And I think that dynamic is quite important in understanding the book.
1: Why do you think Benjamin was favoured by his mother? I know it's just a random question, but do you think because he was more feminine?
0: I don't know. It was in the book, you know. Yeah. I mean, she actually read literature to him, much to the chagrin of the father, who I find a very strange character, because I don't know what triggered his violence, if you like. He seemed to be a gentle man who loved his wife, and then he sort of changed, and I didn't really see what the triggers were. But one of the things was he didn't want the kids mollycoddled. And, towards the end of the book, Lewis was certainly felt that he had been overlooked, if you like, in favour of Benjamin, because his mother preferred Benjamin.
1: Yeah. Do you think there was that argument about the land, wasn't there? That's when I think it was the turning point of his mental health problems.
0: The father, you mean?
1: Yeah, Amos Jones.
0: Yes. I mean, what happened, just to, you know, to anybody listening who wants to know a little bit more about the book, is that they leased a farm. He and his wife leased a farm. And then, because, it goes back to another one of the themes which we seem to have through more classic literature than this, which is like of the wealthy landowners, you know. So, but the wealthy landowner died, and they were selling off the plots. And his near neighbour forced the auction price up such that it was twice the amount that it had been valued at. And they still bought it, but then his wife appealed to the widow of the landowner, who liked his wife Mary, and so they went back and gave it to them at the price that it had originally been assessed at. The thing that then which seemed to turn him went was because his wife, in the first instance, was the person who had got the lease for the farm, and then she was the person who had persuaded them to give them the farm to buy, and I think he felt very emasculated by it, and it caused issues. But he was violent before that, I think. You know, he threw food on the floor, and he when she was reading Wuthering Heights, he hit her with it. You know, and it was like, you know, there were. I found they were unexplainable in the book. I couldn't see what the triggers were, personally.
1: Sue, yeah. Can you add to that?
2: Yeah, I think it's probably, if you take it in the context of when it was written, that he wanted to be the total boss of his household. And his wife was intelligent, and she liked to read. And I think that emasculated him completely, because she could do something without him, independent of him. And I think he saw her as an additional property. And I think that just got worse as time went on. And life took its toll on him.
0: I think you're right, Sue. I think that's true. But the point being for me is that when he first met her, he seemed like, you know, it was like love at first sight. They met, in the church, and he chased after her, and he was kind to her, and I'm not quite sure at which point it became that he felt threatened, if you like, by her, you know, because there was even his father, who played the violin, would play the. She would play the piano, and they would sort of have great fun, and he seemed to be jealous of all of that, you know.
2: Yes.
0: And yet there was none of that, you know. I think, you know, it was just that his background hadn't been illustrated to demonstrate why that might have happened. You know what I mean? There was nothing in there to say, you know, as part of his childhood, he felt neglected or whatever, you know.
2: Yes. Well, maybe that came with marriage. I mean, if he had a mother that was subservient to his father, he would expect the same through marriage.
0: Indeed, maybe.
2: But he's got a woman who can read, who likes the classics, who can, you know, play the piano, who can negotiate deals, and maybe that isn't what he bargained for.
0: Yeah, no, I think you're right. But I mean, the thing is, I mean, the thing we haven't even mentioned yet, which I think is like a big deal as well, and the fact that we haven't even mentioned it yet, is that there's a daughter as well, Rebecca,
2: yeah,
0: who like isn't actually developed as a character at all until she becomes pregnant and gets thrown out. You know, I was like, it was a bit sort

0: sort of, it was as if it was like an outline for a book that needed fleshing out more, you know.
1: But she's quite significant at the end, isn't she? When it comes all full circle. What were you going to say, Sue?
2: Well, I think she was just created to serve a purpose further on in the plot.
0: Not
2: as a character in her own right, but this is what has to happen. So therefore, how can I make it happen? Well, they'll have to have a daughter.
0: Yeah.
2: Rather than putting her in as a balance between the two boys.
0: Yeah, no, I think that's right. But I think that, you know, like I say, you know, at the risk of repeating myself, I think that it's like, maybe the story was a skeleton for something else, which could have done with more fleshing out, you know.
2: Yeah, I agree with you there,
1: It seemed to, the novel also looked at the differences in people, didn't it, in cultures and like the Welsh and the English. And I found that was quite interesting when they all break into the Welsh national anthem in the courtroom.
0: Yes.
1: I quite liked that. I thought I'd like to have been there.
0: I don't know really. I mean, I think that again, you know, I didn't see what the reasoning for all that was. You know, it's all very well, you know, unless it's just an inbuilt, you know, the Welsh ate the English and the English looked down on the Welsh. I mean, I don't know whether, you know, that was the case.
1: Well, I thought the interesting quote from the book was that the border of Radnor and Hereford, which is Wales and England, was said to run right through the middle of the staircase of the house.
0: Yeah.
1: I love that bit. So I can, I suppose you would feel a little bit like you wanted to stay on the Welsh side if you were Welsh and quite patriotic of anything English coming in, which was the law, wasn't it? All the people who were making all the rules were the English, I believe.
0: Like I said, I don't know. I mean, I'm fairly naive about these things, and I've always thought of, you know, Liverpool being the capital of North Wales, you know, so it's like...
1: and
0: you
1: Ireland.
0: Know, you know, and Ireland, indeed, yeah. You know, I never see those sort of, you know, we used to ride on our bikes, you know, down to Mould and places like that, you know.
1: Oh,
0: so,
1: definitely, yeah.
0: You know, it wasn't as if we thought of it particularly as a foreign country, certainly,
1: but
0: not, not enough to dislike the people who lived there.
1: No, but the Welsh were a different kettle of fish. They didn't really like the English, as far as I know. So, Sue, can you add something else?
2: Well, I think there was always the reminder with the castles of Edward I, for example, of how we conquered Wales. And I think that would lead to a resentment, as, you know, you didn't conquer us, we've still got spirit, you know, and we... You know, and we have moved on from that time. But when you drive into North Wales, all the way around the coast road, there's reminders of the English supremacy, if you like. Mm-hmm. Now, we don't take it to heart as much now. But then, I think, particularly in village life, they would want to hold on to what was theirs because it's all they knew.
0: Yeah, I think that, you know, I mean, there are things which obviously, you know, demonstrate... English colonialization of Wales, as in the same way as in Ireland, you know, and what have you. And but I mean, there was never any mention in there, you know, of speaking Welsh, you know, or not being able to speak Welsh, or any of those things which you would associate with having been oppressed in some way. That's all, you know. Like I say, there weren't the triggers there. It was just that you needed to accept that they hated them, you know, and the person who was acting on behalf of the landowner was an Englishman, you know.
2: Yeah.
0: And I thought it was fairly, I thought it was funny in the end, you know, that one of the little things which they threw in he threw in at the end was the fact that the land agent solicitor had actually murdered his wife and so he was arrested and hung, you know. So it was like as it was if the denouement was like a happy ending as far as the Welsh were concerned.
2: Welsh.
0: You know. But you know, like I say, that was another one which was like if you'd missed a couple of lines, you wouldn't have noticed it. You know, it was. I only picked it up on the second reading. You know.
1: Yeah. Also, the priest, the priest was harsh, and I found that was like an insight into how it used to be, how church used to be back in the day when he was, you know, everyone was sinners and it just seemed so doom and gloom. And so I found that was interesting when Amos Jones, he turns to religion, doesn't he? He gets obsessed.
0: He turns to chapel. He goes from, because I think his wife was sort of more
1: mixed.
0: Because her father had been a vicar, I think. So he certainly wasn't chapel. They weren't like Blood and Thunder, you know. And she travelled in the Holy Land with him and what have you. And she'd been to all sorts of places. And then he actually turned to chapel, which was, like I say, the Blood and Thunder piece, and you know, more of a Puritan approach to religion, which again had quite a lot of an effect on him, because he was constantly beating himself up for his vanity, for having wanted to buy the land and then have his wife do it sort of on his behalf, as again part of that emasculation thing, you know. So
1: So Hannah Jones, that was the that was Sam's wife, wasn't it? So it was Amos's mother.
0: Yes.
1: And I found this was interesting when it says Sam's wife was hostile to her daughter-in-law. She had five children, a daughter who died of consumption, another daughter who married a Catholic, the eldest son died in Rhondda, coal pit, and her favourite son, Eddie, stole her savings and ran away to Canada. She was left living with Amos. Mm. So I thought that was...
0: There's a better book in there, I think, in that particular story.
1: It's almost like, can anything else go wrong?
2: Yeah.
1: So Sue, can you add some more of your insights to the novel?
2: Yeah, I think that the harshness of the priest was in those days, they were so strict and there was no deviation. And even, you know, I'm going back to my mum, who was, when she was a teenager, worked in the Providence Hospital that was run by nuns, and she cleaned the doctor's quarters and her hands were dirty and there was no soap, so she saw this soap in the bathroom and washed her hands, and she nearly got the sack because it was the doctor's soap and she got no right to use it.
1: Wow. Yeah.
2: And that was the nuns put on a warning and really castigated her for using the doctor's soap. So, I mean, and that's within my lifetime.
1: Yeah.
2: You know, that memory's within my lifetime. So I think that was accurate. And, of course, the priests held a lot of power within a village.
1: They did, and yeah.
2: And a lot of people were frightened of crossing the priest, or, as you say, would go to him for comfort, like offloading your problems on the priest, if you like.
1: Yeah.
2: Like a counsellor. You know, the role of a counsellor.
1: Yeah.
2: And I think that, again, I think Barry's right when he says a lot of these characters are worth more and a chapter of their own truth.
1: Yeah,
2: but I do think if the book had been any longer, I would have probably lost interest.
0: Yeah, it's funny that, I mean, I know you don't like to watch the films, but there's a film on YouTube of it, Sue, and which I watched this morning, and to some extent to reinforce my own view, they left quite a lot of the characters out totally.
2: Right.
0: You know, when I think that the story didn't sort of lose by them going, you know. So I think that. Yeah, because there were so many aspects, and there were certainly, it's funny really, because if you look at, you know, how a director might, because they said at one stage it might have been unfilmable, but the way the director went about it, I thought worked. I don't think it was a great film. It certainly it's okay to watch, and if you've read the book, you'd probably find it interesting as well. If only from the cinematography, you know, because the hills are pretty impressive and what have you, you know.
1: I'll admit, I watched the film as well.
0: Yeah.
1: But I thought it was so interesting that you couldn't get into the heads of Benjamin and Lewis. And that was a big thing in the book, was what they thought and how they missed each other. And how was it Benjamin felt Lewis's pain?
0: I think that it's both of them. I think that Lewis felt Benjamin's pain when he was... He was alienated from him at one stage because he'd actually... been seduced by the artist lady Joy Lambert, I think her name was, from memory. That Lewis had actually been seduced by her, and Benjamin was really put out by that, and was making comments about it, and Lewis actually hit him, and then left home, and he was only found by his mother. and he'd apparently tried to commit suicide. He'd actually slit his wrists, you know, because and he said, you know, if they hand offend thee, cut it off thing. When he was away. In fact, that might have been a slightly different time. But when he was away from him, I think when he was buying a hat, and Benjamin was lost on the hill, he felt the pain, and he went home because he was supposed to be working on another farm, so he avoided going to war. That was the point. And he actually came back on the train and found Benjamin. You know, that was one of the things. And then even towards the end, when Lewis has his accident, which proves fatal, Benjamin looks like he's had a heart attack, and he says it's not, you know, it's not him, it's about Lewis, you know, and that's when they went and found him, you know. So there is certainly that that feeling towards it. But just on that simple topic about the Joy Lambert thing, these characters who'd been introduced again as a little foil in there were both artists, and the guy apparently was gay, and the wife was
1: lonely.
0: I was going to say game. I don't know whether that's the right expression,
1: a
0: but
1: lonely
0: she was
1: woman.
0: She was seeking a bit more adventure, and so and this is where she seduces Lewis. But at that same stage, the gay guy was actually drawing Benjamin. And one of the things which I thought was quite telling was that Benjamin told him things that had happened to him, because he didn't have a successful war career. He was actually he was treated quite badly, and he actually told this guy the things that had happened to him, things which he wouldn't have told his brother, which I thought was like getting quite telling, because you couldn't imagine that there were anything that they couldn't tell each other.
1: Interesting. Yeah. I don't understand what the significance was of the white feather. Was that because you were a coward or something?
0: Cowardice. White feather's cowardice, yeah.
1: Mm. Yeah. Yeah.
0: Has different connotations these days. These days it can mean...
1: When someone's died, you remember them?
0: Well, there's a thing which Julian Lennon did, which is that his father had said to him, if you ever see a white feather, then that reminds me of you, which is a far better connotation than telling somebody that they're a coward. It was his former sort of the girl of his desires, if you like, who had actually gave him the white feather, and he was unaware, but Benjamin was aware. So,
1: Sue?
2: Yeah, well, they always used to, when soldiers were going off, to, you know, from train stations, and there were people there who, you know, may have been on, you know, sort of not on war work, so not recruited for the army, the women used to go and just give them all white feathers.
0: Yeah.
2: And it was one of the worst insults you could give to somebody.
0: Yeah.
2: And I think the novel for me is interesting, the way the two men develop differently. And although they're so close, they do actually have personalities and likes and dislikes of their own. And I think you can tell, without looking at the name in the book, who's saying what. They don't merge into one. And as they get older, I think they do separate a bit.
1: Yeah.
2: I have wondered sort of what would have happened if they'd left the farm.
1: Yeah.
2: You know, what would have happened to them? Would they have stayed together, or would they have forged new lives?
1: They seemed to have to stay together, didn't they? And they seemed like they shared the same bed and lived in the same house.
2: Did they stay because they knew nothing else and they were frightened? Or would that fear have gone if they'd moved on?
1: Yeah, because none of them married, did they?
0: No, I think, you know, that's an interesting point. It goes back to what I was saying earlier on, really. I don't know enough about twins, you know, or identical twins to know how they might react, you know, to each other. I mean, the way I read it was that Benjamin really loved his brother and was jealous of anybody having any connection with him. Whereas Lewis was sort of more straightforward, And I found that it was like, I don't know whether this was an unfair characterization, but Benjamin was characterized as the one who was like sort of neater and cleaner and good at baking. You know what I mean? It was a bit like he was taking on a female role, if you like, in inverted commas, you know, within that partnership. And like I say, without knowing how twins actually operate, or, you know, whether that sort of thing is a normal thing, natural or whatever. You know.
1: In the beginning, when they were children, it says they used to argue without talking.
0: Indeed.
1: Had their own little kind of telepathic language. Sue, can you add anything?
2: Well, I know it's identical twins, and they're about nine now, and they have their own language.
1: Oh.
0: Yeah.
2: They've invented their own language between them.
1: Gosh.
2: And they will say something, and they're sort of like told to speak English, if you like, but they have, between them, worked out their own coded language. So it's a connection there, and I know twins, I've known them for, most of my life, actually, and they always dress alike. Even now, and they must be in the almost 80, and they are with the husbands, and all four move as one unit. And yet I know other twins where they're completely separate. They're friends, but they're completely separate, different jobs, different lives.
0: The thing is, though, some of them are identical twins and some of them are non-identical twins. They did introduce that psychologist at the end, Lotta something, you know, the German one. Again, another one of these sort of random characters who just turned up for a couple of lines, you know, but, you know, it just so turned out in a sort of Thomas Hardy type coincidence that she'd been studying twins in Vienna before she came over. You know, we thought, oh, that's handy, isn't it? You know,
1: everything fitted into place, didn't it? Sue, anything else you need to add?
2: Yeah, I just think I did feel that the twins had a sense of togetherness, but I did feel sadness for them at times, and I thought that there were things in the book that were dark, but then I thought there was always humour, like, you know, the auctioneer who is so pompous and yet is a murderer. Think there was enough light moments to take you through the blackness of the book, if you like.
1: Yeah. What did you think of the end? Were you happy with the end or disappointed?
2: I think I was happy with the end because I couldn't see where else it could go. I think it had to be tied up, and I thought it was a good job of doing that.
1: Yeah, I think the end was the best. What about you,
0: Barry? Again, I'm not sure. I don't like to be negative about it, but I found it one of the sort of the randomly developed characters was Kevin, who was the long lost great nephew, who. You know, that conveniently turned up so that he could be somebody that they could pass the farm on to or gift the farm on to. And the way that he was developed, because we meet him as a sort of a six-year-old in a nativity play, and then a little bit later he's in with the wrong type of people and with a, you know, motorcycle jacket. And then the next thing, he's got a nice wife and takes them out for their 80th birthday to on a flying thing, you know. And some of it just went a bit too glibly for me, you know. It was like, I thought, where are we now, you know? It's like, and I found a lot of, you know, through a lot of the book, I didn't really get a sense of, apart from particularly the First World War and the Second World War, where I sort of felt I knew where I was, for the rest of the time, I was like, because, you know, I'm like, where are we? Where are we now in time, you know? Anyway,
2: but, yeah. Well, maybe it was because it was the 80th birthday and he knew they couldn't live forever, that he changed his mind.
0: Yeah.
2: And was nice to them, so he'd get the farm.
0: Oh, well, he'd been gifted the farm already because that was the thing, you know, so they didn't have to pay tax duties, you know.
2: But Barry, people could change their minds.
0: Oh, I know, indeed. I don't know whether they'd be able to change their mind on that, mind you, because once they'd gifted the farm to him, it wouldn't be theirs anymore. They could, if they'd put it in the will, then that would have been the case.
2: Yeah, that's true.
0: And they could have changed the will, but they actually took the thing. But the other part of it, and again, you know, if you were looking for a character to develop, I mean, he sort of partly developed the character of the great nephew,
2: yeah.
0: But they had a niece, you know, and, like, she wasn't developed at all, you know. They saw her as being sort of wanting the money. But, you know, strictly speaking, you know, that she was entitled to the money, yeah, really.
1: But she wasn't, you know, male.
0: No, she wasn't. But, you know, I mean, we're talking about, I mean, it must have been, you know, 1970s at least by then, you know. So
1: as late as that, if they were in the war, in the First World War.
0: Well, yeah, because it was her father had, I mean, let's put it this way, you know, they were looking at, you know, hang gliders and Cessna aeroplanes and things, weren't they? You know?
1: Yeah, I thought that was a bit confusing, really, because I thought it was earlier than that. We are talking about On the Black Hill by Bruce Chatwin. That's the novel this month. Sue, do you want to add anything else?
2: No, I think, for me, I enjoyed reading it twice, but I think I wouldn't rush out to buy another one of his novels.
1: No.
2: You understand? Sometimes you read a novelist and you think, I want to read something else you've written. I don't feel it with him.
1: Maybe not his novels. I might read some of his travel writings. Yeah, I'm quite curious.
0: I was quite intrigued to read Songlines, which is his stuff about Australia, you know, and the Aboriginal people that he'd met. You know, that was the thing which I really wanted to read, and then when this came up on the list, you know, that's why I chose it. But I have got a copy of Songlines, and I probably will read it, but I take exactly what you were saying in terms of novels. I found that it was... there was an awful lot more to write, I think, and an awful lot more to develop the people, which would have been a lot more satisfying. As it was, I think it was unsatisfying from that perspective, particularly.
1: Out of 10, what would you give it, Barry?
0: That's a slightly difficult question, but I don't think I'd give it more than 6, I would say.
1: How about you, Sue?
2: 6.
1: Yeah, I think me too. 6. I wouldn't really read it again. I did see the film as well, and
2: I will watch the film. Now I've done this, I'll watch the film.
0: Yeah, it's on YouTube, you know, so it's just like free. Like the whole thing's just on YouTube if you look up On the Black Hill, you know.
2: I shall definitely watch it.
0: Yeah.
1: I'm just going to mention that anyone can join this reading room. We are at Liverpool Community Radio on Holt Road. Our phone number is 07761 908 063. That's 07761 908 063. So every month we choose a book and we read it and then discuss it. So anyone who's out there who wants to join in can either read the book from home and just listen to our discussion, or they're welcome to come in to Liverpool Community Radio and discuss it with us. We'd love to have some more people come on board. But just before we go on to choosing the next novel, Sue Gerard, you've been a member of this group for a long time and you are a published author and you're based in St. Helens. So do you want to just mention what's happening this weekend?
2: Yes, I will, Krista. Last year I had a new local history book published, which was called St. Helens in 50 Buildings. After I'd sort of signed the contract, it was the buildings had to be standing. So I thought, well, I could have a problem with this. I might not be able to find 50 interesting buildings that are still standing. But actually, I ended up with too many. Mm-hmm. And a lot of the research I do sparks my other passion, which is writing poetry and also writing short stories. So they work side by side. And currently I'm working on another book for Amberley Publishing, which is celebrating St. Helens. And I'm finding some very interesting material in that. So there's books everywhere at the moment relating to that aspect. And I'm hoping to put together a narrative diary, I think is the word for it, about Richard Seddon. Have you heard of Richard Seddon?
1: No.
2: Well, Richard Seddon was the longest-serving Prime Minister of New Zealand, and he was born in St. Helens.
1: Wow.
2: And he went... I always thought, when I was sort of growing up, that Richard Seddon had been born rich and gone over to Australia first and then New Zealand, you know, with a reference and family over there. But he actually went when he was 16, just with an engineer's mechanical engineering certificate, with his 14-year-old brother on the loan.
1: Wow.
2: And worked the passage to Williamstown, which is now part of Melbourne, and then went to New Zealand. But he introduced the first old age pensions.
1: Wow.
2: And basically their welfare state. And I received a writing residency to go to New Zealand and research Richard Seddon. And this diary is basically my findings of Richard Seddon, and how much he was influenced by his upbringing in St. Helens. And he took that influence over to New Zealand to more or less fund a welfare state. And it's 100 years this year since he died. 120 years, sorry, since he died. And he died in office.
1: Wow.
2: So that's another project that I'm working on. But more imminent... and it's haunting me, Chris, but it's my ghost story night tomorrow.
1: Yeah.
2: Where I'll be telling ghost stories. One of them is inspired by some research I did for a local history book. So the evening has one flash fiction and four ghost stories. And you get a complimentary dim sum. And then I sort of read my ghost stories, and then I wish you all a safe journey home and pleasant dreams.
1: I would actually really recommend that, because I have been, and we're going to have, I'm just looking at Barry now, we're going to have a group trip over there at some point. I have been. It was excellent. It's really fun.
0: I scare easily, Krista.
1: So do I.
2: Barry. I frighten myself to death.
1: I bet you do. But I'm just a question, Sue. You know, this research, say you did the research for the man, the Prime Minister from St. Helens. How can you research when it's such a long time ago? Do you have to go to the library?
2: Well, I first came across him when I worked in the library. And then I did do a lot of research in the library, but I was also put in touch with a man called Tom Brooking, who's New Zealander, and he wrote the definitive biography of Richard Seddon. He did come over to St. Helens and research it as well. And when I was over in Dunedin, Tom guided me to an awful lot of sources. And then they were excellent in the library in Wellington, because they hunted out a film of Richard Seddon's funeral. Oh. And there were thousands there. There was people hanging from lampposts, on walls, everything, to get a picture of this man. And if ever you see a statue of the Beehive, the New Zealand Parliament, his statue is outside. And there's only two statues there. One's balanced, but his is to the side. But Richard Seddon's statue dominates the front of the Beehive. And there was, he called a lot of hospitals over there, St. Helens Hospitals. So there's a whole chain of hospitals known as the St. Helens Hospitals.
1: Wow.
2: And they also dug out a film of him welcoming the All Blacks back from a world tour.
1: Oh, yeah.
2: And he has this... he's running down the steps of the ship, and the team are in like a cart, basically, and they're all smoking their heads off. And he looks like the fittest of the lot of them. So there's actually video of him, there's film of him as well.
1: Really interesting.
2: Yeah,
1: hey,
2: so fascinating.
1: Well, you've really got me interested in St. Helens.
2: Oh, good.
1: Yeah, it's a really interesting place, yeah. Okay, then.
2: More to it than meets the eye, Krista.
1: There absolutely. I love the centre of St. Helens. Never thought I'd say that, but I do. It's almost like a Spanish city with the cathedral or the church in the middle.
2: Church.
1: I love that in the square.
2: It's a beautiful church.
1: Anyway, back to the time of the show when we choose the next book. So we have three options here. We have it in the tambourine. Oops, I've just dropped them on the floor. Barry, are you going to choose? Go on. No cheating.
0: No cheating. To the Lighthouse by Virginia Woolf.
1: And that's yours?
0: That's mine.
1: Oh, I've never read Virginia Woolf. Actually, that'd be interesting. Yeah, cool. So anybody out there, you are very welcome to come. You could, there's a cafe where the radio is. It's called the Croissant of Inequalities, and it's a great cafe. You can get breakfast or soups, and it's really reasonable price, fresh coffee and tea. And you could come in there and meet us on the next reading room, or you can just get the book and read it at home and join us. Our phone number is 07761 908063, or you can just call in. So we'll arrange the next reading room, but shall we just close the show with something to say about the last novel in a sentence? Barry, you first, then Sue, and then me.
0: But I think I probably said plenty about it, but I would say that as a novel, I'd like to read his travel books about that. So
1: no more novels. Just the travel.
0: Not by him, you know. But I mean, he's a good writer. He's succinct, and he's definitely readable. But it's more about the development of the characters, which let me down, really. Anyway,
1: Sue, one sentence about the book.
2: I enjoyed reading it, but I would not push to read another one of his novels. The travel books is a different thing.
1: Yeah, and I would say if Bruce Chatwin was listening, I'd just say, can you make less characters and make it a bit easier to understand? I found it was a bit too complex for me. I had to keep going back and seeing who was talking. And like you said, Sue, you could tell which twin was talking. I couldn't.
2: Mm-hmm.
1: I had to keep going back and see who was saying it. Because also I found with his sentencing, he would just go into dialogue, wouldn't he? And he wouldn't say who was talking, and I got really confused with that.
2: Yes.
1: Okay, anything else to add to this month's show?
2: No, I just think it's interesting we all pick up on different things.
0: Yeah,
1: really, isn't it? It's good to be back, isn't it, gang?
0: Yeah, I've enjoyed it, thank you.
2: Yeah, really good. Thanks.
1: And exciting to read the next novel. Oh, I just want to say hello to Yvonne. By the way, that's just a friend of mine who I hope is listening. We have one listener, guys. Okay.
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9: Oh, I'm so glad school's done and you're ready to go with the boys, you lot.
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11: Well, how much is it to get in?
10: It's only £1 entry.
9: There's a tuck shop, which you don't need much for. 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
11: Oh, really? 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
9: Yeah, go on then. Let's go. Come on, let's go. Yay!
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Hello, my name's Steve Farragher, and I'm here to explain to you all about the LCR Club 100. 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I realise £100 is a big ask, especially at the moment. 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In return for being part of Club 100, you'll get a framed certificate, an LCR mug, and the chance to be a guest on our programme, Kenny Island Discs. But more importantly, you'll get a warm, fuzzy feeling that you or your organisation is contributing to a worthwhile community project. You can either make a one-off payment by Bax of £100 or set up a monthly standing order of only £8.34. Donations need to be made to Kensington Vision, which is all one word, Community Interest Company via the Co-op Bank. Our SOR code is 089299. That's 089299. And our bank account details are 65255654. That's 65255654. If you'd like more information or more details, then contact me, Steve Farragher, by emailing steve@l-c-r.co.uk. 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

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I realise £100 is a big ask, especially at the moment. But in reality, this £100 equates to eating one Greg steak bake or drinking one Starbucks coffee a week. In return for being part of Club 100, you'll get a framed certificate, an LCR mug, and the chance to be a guest on our programme, Kenny Island Discs. But more importantly, you'll get a warm, fuzzy feeling that you or your organisation is contributing to a worthwhile community project. You can either make a one-off payment by Bax of £100 or set up a monthly standing order of only £8.34. Donations need to be made to Kensington Vision, which is all one word, Community Interest Company via the Co-op Bank. Our SOR code is 089299. That's 089299. And our bank account details are 65255654. That's 65255654. If you'd like more information or more details, then contact me, Steve Farragher, by emailing steve@l-c-r.co.uk. Or you can even call into the LCR studio, 53 to 57 Holt Road. And you can also see what your donation is delivering to the community. Thanks very much for listening.

0: 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Liverpool Community Radio 106.7 FM. It is indeed, Ellie Cross. Not me and Matty Lines with you till 2. Not on my own today. Alan's here. Hello, Al.
1: Hello.
0: You all right?
1: Yeah, not bad, mate.
0: Just me and Alan today. Could be a long
1: you
0: show.
1: Poor soul.
0: Could be a long show. If you don't know who we are or what we are, we're Liverpool's only local community radio station on FM. We are Liverpool Community Radio. 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And the show's New Daily Cross, Monday to Friday between 12 and 2. First hour, look at the papers. Second hour, we have a guest. No guest today. You got me and Alan. Will we make it? Who knows?
1: Poor souls.
0: I know. You want to get in touch with us, 07761 908063 is the number in the studio. Twitter with LCRFM, Facebook, Liverpool Community Radio, New Voice of the City. Excuse me. Instagram and TikTok, we're on there as well. Don't ask me the handles. Don't really know. So, that's the spiel out the way. I say, look at the headlines on the front of the papers. So go on, Al. What have you got on in front of yours?
1: I have the eye. And there are one, two, three.
0: That will be the...
1: There are four things that are worth having a look at.
0: Come on, then.
1: The first says, Starmer set to signal that the UK is on the path to a softer Brexit.
0: Okay.
1: It's going to be a good thing. There are cabinet discussions going on at the moment about a closer future relationship with the EU. Starmer is poised to make a major speech on the EU within weeks and expected to explain the compromises that Britain would need to make in order to deepen access to the single market. Big, expansive, ambitious conversations on a new relationship are taking place at the heart of UK government, is a cabinet source. Starmer will stick to his red lines that Britain will not rejoin the single market or customs union or return to the free movement of people. Some allies want a trade boost and plan to excite Labour voters, but Business Secretary Peter Carr told the Eye, Brexiteers blamed every problem on the EU. We shouldn't fall into the same trap and think our problems will be resolved by rejoining the EU. Other headlines on here. Oil prices tumble as the US claims to be nearing a deal to end the Iran war. However, Trump has warned that if Iran refuses to agree, he'll restart the bombing.
0: Oh, dear.
1: Without being overtly political, he is so...
0: When has that ever stopped you before?
1: It never did.
0: Exactly.
1: But I thought I'd try and turn a new leaf.
0: Yeah, right.
1: Introduce a new mellow, less ranty.
0: Whatever.
1: All I'm going to say is that the guy is so inconsistent, nothing surprises me.
0: No, that's true. That is true. So excuse the sirens going past, ladies and gentlemen.
1: They're coming to take us away.
0: Yeah, they are, yeah. Still not noticed us yet.
1: On page 33, there's an article about... Paul McCartney, and
0: Sir Paul.
1: On page 36.
0: Does he mention us?
1: No. Yeah, on page, we have given him an open invite to come. Have to come visit.
0: Yeah, we have. Go on.
1: On page 36, it says, "So much for retirement. It's about pensioners who are forced to raise their grandchildren."
0: Oh, oof. Controversial.
1: Please notice I didn't expand on that.
0: I didn't ask you to expand on it. That it?
1: Last bit on here.
0: Okay.
1: Why 2026 is the time to go electric? The writer has said they've had four EVs, and here's what to know about making the switch.
0: The only thing with electric vehicles is you can't hear them. Genuinely, you can't hear them. You won't know until they beat the bloody horn.
1: You don't know until...
0: You're crossing the road.
1: You don't know until they clip your ankles in.
0: Yeah, exactly. At least with a car, you know it's coming. You can hear it revving. Are these electric ones? I don't know.
1: Equally, if you use it on like a mobility scooter, they don't hurt when they hit you in the ankles.
0: Yeah, I know. Yeah, tell me about it. Anyway, moving swiftly on, I've got two papers. don't know why, I just ended up with two papers. I've got the Echo, which has gone up to £2.30. I'll tell you one thing, that sports team's expenses are getting worse and the paper's going up. Anyway, I'll do the Metro.
1: Have you noticed the cost of crisps has gone up?
0: Yeah, true. Anyway, I've got the Metro. Operation SOS. You're thinking, what's that mean? Well, it says save our summer. Hope for holiday flights as prices dip over potential US deal in the Middle East. And it's basically what we're on the front of the eye as well. Saying Trump tells Iran, if you don't agree, then bombing restarts. It'll be even worse. Yeah. Lovely. I've got the Echo, as I say. There is different stories on the front. There's a pullout. 8-page pullout of David Attenborough. Oh, sorry, Sir yeah. David Attenborough. Stories on the front. There's a pullout. 8-page pullout of David Attenborough. Oh, sorry, Sir yeah. David Attenborough, who reached 100 years. Yeah. A couple of sports stories. A

0: But the main headline on the front is neighbour tried to save lonely aunt, lovely aunt, sorry. Tributes paid to so nice and kind woman who unfortunately was killed in a fire at her home. So a few stories there. As well as that, believe it or not, we play music from local bands. Because basically it's part of our policy.
1: Please notice that I didn't include the back pages when I looked at the headlines.
0: I was just about to play the record and you've just... Sorry. Covered. So no, don't finish what you're going to say. Go
1: literally,
0: on.
1: Literally, I did not mention the back pages when it came to the headlines.
0: Right. Can I play it now?
1: Yeah, please
0: Thank
1: do.
0: You. Everyone knew I was going to play. That's why I was playing me some local bands. Maybe one of those show folks, strap yourselves in. Or if you're in Florida, get yourself another cup of coffee.

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5: 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Dave, Pete and Mike were in, also had a guest in as well. Very fascinating indeed. Liverpool Community Radio, 106.7 FM, New Delhi Cross, on me, Matty Grimes. Alan Stubbs over there.
6: Hello.
5: With you till two. Right, into the papers then. Come on, let's get this
6: absolutely
5: done.
6: Absolutely.
5: People are waiting to know what's going on.
6: Yeah, well, look at the side panel.
5: Indeed.
6: My comfort zone.
5: Yes. Indeed it is.
6: Today's quote of the day is from Robert Frost, the American poet.
5: Okay.
6: He said, "A liberal is a man too broad-minded to take his own side in a quarrel."
5: Fair enough.
6: I love that.
5: Whatever.
6: Is good.
5: Yeah, go on.
6: Okay, so today's birthdays. Happy birthday to Thelma Houston.
5: Whitney's mother or auntie? I'm not sure, Thelma.
6: I'm not sure. I know Dionne Warwick's related.
5: Yeah, Dionne Warwick's an auntie. I think Thelma's a mum.
6: Yeah.
5: I think. Don't quote me on it. I'll try and find out.
6: Let's see. How old do you think she's?
5: I think she's going to be in her 80s. I think she's going to be 84.
6: She's 80.
5: That was close. Well, send it.
6: That's pretty good going, mate.
5: Yeah, okay, fair enough.
6: Amy Heckling.
5: Who?
6: Apparently she's a director.
5: Oh, okay. I'm going to go... 72.
6: Yep.
5: Okay.
6: And the one name here so far that I really do know something about is Michael Rosen, who is an author. He was for a while the Children's Poet Laureate.
5: Oh, right. 68.
6: He's 80.
5: Just for the record, Thelma Houston's not related to Whitney Houston. They may have the same surname, but not related.
6: She obviously had more. I could not stand Whitney Houston's
5: voice.
6: I like Thelma Houston's voice.
5: Yes. Anyway, there you go.
6: Okay. So, Michael Rosen is 80.
5: Who?
6: Michael Rosen.
5: Oh, right. Sorry, yeah. Yeah, 80. Yeah. Yeah, right, okay. Fair enough.
6: Next is Will Ospreay.
5: Is he a rugby player?
6: He's a wrestler, apparently.
5: Is he?
6: So, okay. Yeah, so he's a rugby player.
5: Will Ospreay. Oh, I don't know, 38. I don't know.
6: 33.
5: It's close.
6: Yeah.
5: He's not listening. We're all right.
6: Morgana Robinson, comedian.
5: Oh, okay. We'll be polite. 32.
6: 44.
5: So just give up now.
6: Yeah. Matt Hyders.
5: Who?
6: A musician, apparently.
5: 28?
6: 40. And finally on here, Anne Dudley, who's a composer.
5: Oh, 87.
6: 70.
5: Oh, there you go. If I'm upsetting that one person, I'll upset them all.
6: But the thing is, it goes to prove that this is not rehearsed.
5: What do you mean rehearsed?
6: Not rehearsed.
5: You mean there's rehearsals for this?
6: Oh dear, I'm sad. Never mind.
5: I mean, no one tells me. Funny, no one tells you there's rehearsals we have to turn up for.
6: Funny if they didn't tell me either.
5: No, exactly.
6: Yeah. So, anyway, today's anniversary.
5: Yes.
6: It does have a significance to my kid's sister.
5: Okay.
6: Tuesday, the 7th of May, 1765.
5: Yep.
6: HMS Victory is launched at Chatham Dockyard in Kent after 6 years of construction. Designed by Sir Thomas Slade, the 104-gun vessel is renowned as Nelson's flagship in the Battle of Trafalgar in 1805.
5: Right.
6: And it still remains to this day a commissioned vessel in the Navy.
5: Right.
6: The reason my sister is relevant to this is that when she was an apprentice at aforesaid Chatham Dockyard, her workstation was over the top of the sail pattern for HMS Victory.
5: Okay.
6: But it was the original sail pattern, and it was just kept as a historic monument.
5: Okay. A few more things happened this day in history. This day, 1663, the first Theatre Royal opened in London's Drury Lane.
6: Yeah.
5: 1824, Beethoven's Ninth Symphony premiered in Vienna, went to number one the following week. 1867, Swedish chemist Alfred Nobel patented dynamite. Leave it. I can see where you're going with that joke. Yeah. I was stopped.
6: That went off with a bang.
5: There you go. 1945, Nazi Germany surrendered unconditionally, ending war in Europe. 2001, so 25 years ago, more than 1,000 healthy cattle were slaughtered on Exmoor to stop the spread of foot and mouth disease.
6: Mm-hmm.
5: And 2012, so that was 14 years ago, researchers claimed dinosaur flatulence may have warmed Earth.
6: You can have a field day, mate.
5: I mean, you know, T-Rex.
6: Yeah.
5: Come on.
6: Yeah.
5: Wow.
6: Does that explain a lot of their music?
5: Bit harsh. Have you got a list?
6: I have a list.
5: I have music. Shall I play music? You do list.
6: Yeah, okay. Absolutely.
5: All right. I've got the music. You have a list. Let's go.
6: Okay. Today's list is our worst bugbears with technology.
5: Oh, yeah.
6: And by way of a change, I'm going to include the top 11.
5: Hang on, is it a top 10 or top 11?
6: It's a top 10 plus one.
5: Oh, okay. So basically you get to throw your two pen at thin. Anyway, go on.
6: 10, autocorrect, changing words incorrectly.
5: Absolutely.
6: Yep.
5: Yep.
6: It's only a problem if you don't know what the word should say in the first place.
5: Yeah, but then you're typing it, right, and then you send a message and you look back and you go, oh, my God.
6: I type right.
5: Yeah, you know, I typed duck the other day and came up with something else. Anyway, go on.
6: Yes. You cannot be the good Donald here. At 9, getting logged out of apps or accounts unexpectedly.
5: Yes, that's annoying.
6: Yeah.
5: Absolutely.
6: As I would say in the days of Windows 8, in the days of, you know, it's all Windows 8.
5: Yeah.
6: Every time it crashed, I used to see a touchdown Seattle. And people wondered what the hell I was on about.
5: You on them.
6: Okay. So, at eight, the battery not lasting all day.
5: Yep.
6: Yeah, go along with that.
5: Go along with that.
6: At seven, not remembering your password.
5: Oh, it's annoying that.
6: The trouble is, it's like a way of life to me.
5: You know what you do, don't you?
6: Yeah.
5: You just make password your password. There you go again.
6: The trouble is, if you've got to mix capitals, lowercase, symbols and numbers to make something like a 12-digit password, there is a company in Liverpool who, they use something like, you know, the average customer service guy uses something like 6 or 7 different software packages.
5: Fair enough.
6: They have to have a different password for each, and not one of them has got sort of something simple. It has to be something like between 8 and 12 characters, capitals, lowercase, symbols. It's unbelievable. By the time you've logged in, it's time to go home.
5: So, where are we at? I've lost count.
6: We're at 6.
5: We're only at number 6?
6: Yeah. Apps crashing or freezing.
5: Yeah, that's annoying.
6: You go along with that. At 5, this is absolutely godsend, because I can have a field day with this.
5: Go on.
6: Impossible capture grids, for example, proving that you're not a robot.
5: Oh, yeah. Tick the lights, the boxes where the lights are, or cars,
6: or different wheels.
5: Yep.
6: Or stairs or bridges. And apparently, I think they designed so that you're always wrong the first time anyway.
5: Wouldn't surprise me.
6: You end up going around in circles.
5: Yeah.
6: So, at 4, slow device performance.
5: Yeah, there's nothing worse than actually when your device is going really slow. You want to do something very quickly. And
6: you mean like your colleague in here? Well, so I have a slow device.
5: I didn't say anything.
6: You didn't need
5: you
6: to.
5: You said it.
6: Absolutely.
5: You said it, not me, mate. Yeah.
6: So, at 3, connected but no internet error.
5: That, again, that's annoying. You know, the internet's connected. You're thinking, why are we not connected? I mean, we have it here at the station.
6: Yeah.
5: There are times when, you know, you try and do stuff and suddenly it's like, you're not connected. I'm like, but the modem's on.
6: Do you mean like the day we had a visit from Ofcom?
5: Mention the off word.
6: We haven't broken the rules.
5: No, but
6: been so careful today.
5: Look, it's like, you know, when you see those films, don't say such and such in the mirror. It's three like times they turn up.
6: It's like auto suggestion.
5: Yeah. But, you know, it's like that you see in horror films. Or if you said this name three times, they appear. Don't! Because they might appear. I've got to hoover up.
6: To misquote Gilbert and Sullivan, if you don't Basingstoke immediately.
5: I've got no idea. That went over my head quicker than. Anyway, where we at? Well, we're still doing this countdown.
6: At 2.
5: Oh, good.
6: No Wi-Fi connection.
5: We just had that one.
6: No, we had connected but no internet.
5: Fair enough, okay.
6: Then, number 1, before we go to 1 plus 1.
5: Oh, no.
6: Number 1, dropping your phone and it smashes.
5: Oh, yeah. Oh, yeah. Not worse than that.
6: Yeah.
5: Ouch.
6: So number plus
5: get a screen
6: one,
5: protector.
6: Yeah, our worst bugbear with technology.
5: No, this is yours, not the papers, not the list. This is Alan's personal one.
6: The number of times our desk has thrown you out of playlists and what have you.
5: Yes,
6: I've seen you get emotional more than once.
5: Yeah,
6: actually, just once in 5 years, I think is pretty fair going, mate.
5: Yeah, but, you know, hey, it's computers for you. Where would we be without them? A few things that happened this day. Yeah, probably. A few things happen this day in music. 1966, let's go back that far. The Mamas and Papas were number one in America with Monday Monday, which became the first song with the day of the week in the title to top the charts. Mm-hmm. The group was reported as saying they all hated the song except for its writer, John Phillips Wonderboy. The Mamas and Papas won a Grammy Award for Best Pop Performance by a duo or group with the vocal for this song. I never knew that. Here's an interesting fact for you. This day in 1968, flying back to the UK from the US tour after his last gig, Bluesology, keyboard player Reginald Dwight gave some thought for a stage name he could use for his burgeoning solo career. In the cabin, he came across the band's horn player, Elton Dean, and lead singer, Long John Baldry, and asked him if he could appropriate their names to concoct a new one for himself. They agree, and Elton John is born.
6: Yep.
5: I never knew that, so just read that.
6: No, me.
5: You look really sure. You look impressed by that. 1977, the Eagles went to number one in the US single charts with Hotel California. Oh, what a song. Oh,
6: absolutely.
5: What a riff. It was the fourth US number one for them. It was number eight, only number eight hit in the UK. The Eagles also won the 77 Grammy Award for Record of the Year with Hotel California. Mm-hmm. Good song, though.
6: Yep.
5: Lovely long intro, which is great when you've got to run the toilet.
6: The best version of that was... when they did the Hell Freezes Over tour, and the intro consisted of guitarist Joe Walsh playing flamenco guitar.
5: Oh, nice.
6: It's an amazing piece of work.
5: Indeed, this day, 1983, Stevie Wonder made his only appearance on the US show Saturday Night Live, where he was the host and musical guest. He played a Stevie Wonder impersonator in the skit with Eddie Murphy and the star and stars in the camera commercial spoof with the tagline, "So simple, even Stevie Wonder can use it." That's the American boy, ladies and gentlemen.
6: Did he drive himself home afterwards?
5: I don't know, Alan. You just drag it one more level, don't you? Yeah. And 26 years ago, Britney Spears was at number one here in Britain with "Oops, I Did It Again," what Alan says when he opens his mouth. Written and produced by hitmakers Max Martin and Rami Yacoub, who previously collaborated with Spears on "Baby One More Time." Mm-hmm. That's what it says on the screen. That's what I'm reading on. Mm-hmm.
6: Right. Good man.
5: Yeah, I know. Let's have a look. This day, 2016, following his unexpected passing, Prince had the top two spots on the Billboard albums chart for the very best of Prince at number one and Purple Rain at number two. With his music unavailable on most streaming services and download distributors, physical albums in many cases were the only way to buy his music. So there you go.
6: I think he was a very underrated musician.
5: He was. Just a Prince. He was Prince, and then he was like...
6: Symbol.
5: No, he was the artist formerly known as Prince, then Symbol. And then, did he go back to being Prince?
6: I think he did.
5: Yeah.
6: Once he bought himself out of his contract, I think.
5: I don't know. I couldn't tell you.
6: What amazed me is that Purple Rain was Eric Clapton's... song that he would keep on Desert Island Discs.
5: Right.
6: But when you bear in mind that he's an unreconstructed blues historian, he was an unreconstructed blues historian.
5: Yeah.
6: Purple Rain doesn't equate to the blues.
5: Fair enough. Okay.
6: Good.
5: That's your opinion.
6: Yeah, absolutely.
5: Okay. I'll tell you what we'll do. I'll tell you what we'll do. We'll play some music. It's a good idea. Play this one from Only Child Dock Road. What?

0: That's Only Child and Dock Road, Liverpool Community Radio, 106.7 FM. So, nearly cross on me, Matt Grimes. Alan Stubbs over there.
1: Hello.
0: With it all too. Right, into the paper we go.
1: Yep.
0: Just reading this story, very interesting, this one. Ringo used to get mugged coming home, even though it was crazy, it was home to us. So this is a story that the excitement is building in the release of Sir Paul McCartney and Sir Ringo Starr's first ever duet. The two surviving members of the Beatles collaborated on a new track titled Home to Us, which is available to listen to from tomorrow. Where's our copy? The song features on Sir Paul's upcoming album, The Boys of Dungeon Lane, which is an ode to his youth in Liverpool. The 83-year-old made a surprise appearance in front of 50 lucky fans, attending an exclusive listening party at the iconic Abbey Road Studios on Tuesday. Sir Paul opened up on the story of behind the upcoming song with Ringo, as they both look back on their youth in Liverpool. Home to Us started life in an improvisational jamming session. As he said, Ringo went round to the studio and drummed a bit. I said to the Boys of Dungeon Lane producer Andrew, we should make a track and send it to him. So this song is done totally with Ringo in mind. In writing the song, I'm talking about where we came from. So Sir Ringo, his real name is Richard Starkey, came from humble beginnings. And Sir Paul said, in common with a lot of people, yet you come from nothing and you build yourself up. Ringo was from the Dingle, and that was well hard. He said he used to be mugged coming home because he worked. Even though it was crazy, it was home to us. I made the song around the idea and sent it to Ringo. So the two legendary musicians had reprised their collaboration. As Sir Paul added, he sent me back a version where he just added some lines to the chorus, so I thought maybe he didn't like it. So when I rang him and he said he thought I only wanted him to sing one or two lines, I said I'd love to hear him sing the whole thing. So we took my first line, Ringo's second line, and then we had a duet. That's how duets work. Then we wanted some backing vocals, and I had the idea it'd be nice to hear girls. Chrissy Hynde said she'd do it, and so did Charlene Spiteri. So they're mates, so they did it. So The Boys of Dungeon Lane will be released on the 29th of May, and Home to Us is the second single to be released, following Days We Left Behind last month. Speaking about the first single, Sir Paul explained that his latest release was all about memory. He said, I was just thinking about that, about the days I left behind. I do often wonder whether I'm just writing about the past, but then I think, how can you write about anything else? It's just a lot of memories of Liverpool. It involves a bit in the middle about John and Forthland Road, which is the street I used to live in. Dungeon Lane is near there. I used to live in a place called Speak, which is quite working class. Speak still there, by the way, just a matter of interest to our international listeners. We don't have much at all. Sorry, we didn't have much at all, but it didn't matter because people were great and you didn't notice that you didn't have much. So, this new single, collaboration between the two of them, and the album, Dungeon Lane is actually at the back of the airport.
1: Yeah, is that the place where people got
0: to... Yeah, you used to be able to. You used to be able to go and see the planes because there was a big, massive bit of wasteland where you could drive down and watch the planes come in. But I think it's been closed off now. But yeah, that was
1: the only time I've actually been to the airport. There was when it was the original Speak Airport.
0: Yeah, that was the Speak Airport, which is now a hotel.
1: The hotel,
0: yeah. But I mean, it's great that they're bringing it out. Also, a listener party was held at Jacaranda on Slater Street ahead of the release, and the Echo was in attendance. Mm. Where was our invite?
1: Yeah,
0: generally they get the invites we don't. They did not like us or something. Don't answer that. Anyway, and to hear a satellite message recorded by the famous drummer, this is what he said. He said, "Hi there, everybody. Ringo here." Well, who else would it be?
1: Yeah.
0: I believe you're there for a listening party. I hope you enjoy it. But I'm still amazed that the Jacaranda Club is still there and happening. How great. It was such a thing when I was a lad. There was a step up and it's great that you're still doing it and letting the new bands in. Peace and love to you all. Have a great night. So there you go.
1: That's one of the positive things I've heard him say about Liverpool.
0: Bit different what he said in 2008.
1: Yeah, when he's
0: capital of culture. Yes. Anyway, you got a story.
1: I didn't realise actually that Ringo was into country music as well.
0: Oh, I don't know.
1: Yeah, I was reading an article online, and there was a voiceover interview with Ringo.
0: Yeah.
1: And he was expounding the wonders of country music.
0: Oh, right. I didn't ever do that. I mean, he's never talked about Thomas the Tank Engine.
1: It's bad news when your kids call you the fat controller. Oh, yes. Yes, I suffered that.
0: Also, as well, I spoke about this on Wednesday with Eddie, actually yesterday. And over the last couple of hours, Liverpool Football Club have released a statement with about the new pricing policy. Now, if you've been going the game, you may have taken part in a protest against Crystal Palace. On the 13th minute, yellow cards were held up. Mm-hmm. This was because the club wants to increase the season tickets by 13%.
1: Yeah.
0: Liverpool released a statement this morning saying that they wouldn't be doing that after speaking to fans groups, which is Shankly and other fans groups as well, Spine Cop as well. And they're going to put a 3% increase on it for the next season and then freeze it, which is really good. They've listened to the fans.
1: Mm.
0: They've seen the protests and gone, we might be, you know, a bit wrong doing this. Now, it's brilliant that that's worked. And hats off to Spirit Shankly and, you know, Spine Cop and 106 and everybody, you know what I mean, for you know, speaking to the club and the club engaging with them.
1: Yeah.
0: And again, Hill Dickinson, Everton, are putting their season tickets up, to which fans, once again, have objected. And you only hope that maybe they look at what's happened at Anfield and go, well, do you know what? If they're doing it, why don't we? Because some Everton fans' tickets are going up £65, £70.
1: Yeah.
0: You know what I mean? Which is, you know, a huge increase from what they paid for the new stadium.
1: Especially when you bear in mind the season tickets don't cover every game.
0: No. Exactly. And this is the thing. And, you know, you would hope that maybe Everton Fans Advisory Board and other supporters groups as well have managed to sit down with Everton and say, look, and, you know, seeing the news this morning, go, well, you know, if Liverpool are doing it, why don't you? You know what I mean? It'd be interesting to see that. Have Liverpool set the precedence and Everton go, well, do you know what? Yeah, you're right. We'll match them. We'll do that and then do that. That's just weird. It's just, I mean, the club came out with and said that, you know, they were doing this increase. And straight away, fans are saying, well, hang on.
1: Yeah.
0: It's getting a little bit, you know, it's 13% increase.
1: Yeah.
0: So, you know, a 3% increase is a lot easier than a 13% increase, and especially freezing it the following year.
1: A 13% increase is very nearly three times the rate of inflation.
0: Correct. So, I mean, it's great, as I said, great that the supporters groups have, you know, got together with the club and, you know, spoken, and also as well, you know, they're listening to the fans and the protest on the 13th minute, you know, 95%, maybe 98% of the stadium held up the yellow cards, which was picked up by the cameras.
1: Yeah.
0: So, you know, just shows fan power works.
1: One of the things I want to know is...
0: Yeah, go on.
1: You know how with match tickets...
0: Yes.
1: They're priced in accordance with how they perceive the stand of the opposition.
0: Yeah, this... I don't know what it... How is it different stadiums? But Liverpool have a Category A, Category B, Category C. Category A is your games against Everton, Chelsea, Manchester United, Manchester City, Arsenal.
1: Yeah.
0: A few others as well. B would be like
1: Spurs,
0: a couple of others, and then C would be like your Crystal Palace, Bournemouth, you know.
1: Yeah. In other words, all the clubs.
0: Yeah, well, I mean, that's how the club would do it.
1: Yeah.
0: But it's just great that it's actually been done. Also, as well, while we're talking about football, this Sunday, I have to plug this, if you are maybe free, you want to go down to St. Helens. Liverpool FC women are 90 minutes away from Wembley this Sunday. They're playing Brighton in the Adobe FA Women's Cup. It takes place at St. Helens Stadium. Kickoff is at 12:30. It is on TV, but if you want to get yourself down there and support the girls, 90 minutes from Wembley, and Gareth's done an absolutely super. Gareth Taylor's done an absolutely superb job in the second half of the season to turn them around, to keep them in WSL, and also as well, 90 minutes from Wembley.
1: Yeah, because they were rock bottom. They were.
0: So tickets are available. www.liverpoolfc.com/women. Get yourself down there. I think the tickets are £10. I think that's £6 for kids. Get yourself down there. Support the girls. Get them to Wembley, and it'll be a great end to the season if they manage to get there. Right.
1: One question about
0: yes.
1: Why do Liverpool women not play at Anfield?
0: They do play at Anfield, and it's funny you should mention that, because they play at Anfield, the final league game of the season, next Saturday against Arsenal. Yeah. Now, Arsenal had the chance to keep the WSL title race alive with Manchester City. However, they lost to they drew with Brighton last night, which made Manchester City WSL champions. So Liverpool's last home game is against Arsenal at Anfield next Saturday, 2:00.
1: Yeah.
0: I think tickets are available there as well. So,
1: I wouldn't mind going to see that.
0: Yeah. Well, it's definitely worth going along to.
1: There's a lady that plays for Arsenal that I actually happen to know.
0: Go on.
1: As Stina Blackstenius.
0: Try saying that when you're sober.
1: Yeah. I can only say it when I'm sober.
0: Exactly. Oh, well, there you go. So, yeah, there you go. Anyway, let's play some more music, and then we'll come back to talk a couple of more stories, shall we? Yeah, okay, let's play some music then. Let's play this one from the Christians in Ideal World, Liverpool Community Radio, 106.7 FM. It is a new daily cross, not my hit or two. And as I said, these are the aforementioned Christians.

0: 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You know, across on Rheumatic Arms, Alan Stubbs over there.
1: Hello.
0: Who will be departing us shortly. In fact, as we will, because literally we've had a look through the papers. There's not much in there, let's just put it that way. There's not much on the news either.
1: Slim pickings.
0: Very slim pickings. So we're sort of trying to make an executive decision what to do here. Of whether to play something out, which I probably will. And then, obviously, Alan can go. Yeah. Anyway, anything you want to quickly mention, Al, before I...
1: I've got a piece here. Who's the male Scottish singer, the big guy, the big unit? The guy...
0: Narrow it down. Lewis Capaldi?
1: Thank you.
0: Well, just
1: spot
0: guess.
1: On.
0: Just
1: in
0: guess.
1: One, that man. Well, it's quite well known that he suffers from Tourette's.
0: Yeah.
1: He's had some issues. What is probably less known is that another singer...
0: Oh, hello. That's the cardinal sin now.
1: Yeah, another
0: that's cardinal.
1: Singer, Billie Eilish, also has Tourette's.
0: Yeah.
1: And there's a piece in here about that. And basically, you know, I think we should... I think people need to be made aware of... what actually Tourette's is.
0: Yeah, absolutely.
2: This is the first step toward meaningful change.
0: Wow.
1: Just
0: do us a favour.
1: I was trying to turn it off.
0: Yeah.
1: I did actually have the sound turned off.
0: Yeah.
1: I kept the phone on in case I got a shout from home. But
0: okay.
1: In here it says, keeping things to real or to herself. Billie Eilish says she's doing everything she can to suppress her Tourette syndrome. Speaking to actress, I can't make it last name, Poitier, on her Good Hang podcast, the singer, aged 24, spoke openly about her condition, which she said was diagnosed when she was 11. I do have Tourette's and I have vocal tics, which, lucky for me and for everybody else, they're mostly just noises, and I can keep them pretty quiet. When I'm in an interview, I do everything I can within my power to suppress all my tics constantly. And some they say, you know, it must be stressful to manage sometimes. Tourette's is a syndrome which causes involuntary, sudden, repetitive sounds or movements, known as tics, that can be triggered by different things, including stress, excitement or tiredness, according to the NHS. In a discussion with Poitier, Eilish likened her condition to having unwanted intrusive thoughts, saying, imagine those intrusive thoughts, but your mouth has to say them out. This is horrible here. They just have to say the noise out loud.
0: Yeah.
1: That's Tourette syndrome. So, whilst Eilish is known for her songs like Birds of a Feather and Bad Guy, her tics are mostly confined to involuntary noises. A small percentage of people with Tourette's have coprophilia, the involuntary repetitive utterance of obscene words, slurs or socially inappropriate remarks. I don't need Tourette to do that, Matty.
0: No, you don't, actually. You're right there. No, you don't.
1: Coprophilia was brought to public attention at the BAFTAs this year when Tourette's activist Todd John Davison, who the film swears is about, based on who has coprophilia, involuntarily shouted a racial slur while actress Michael B. Jordan and Delroy Lando were on stage.
0: Yeah, Tourette's is one of those.
1: The American guy, Tim Howard.
0: Yeah, the American footballer, Tim Howard. Yeah,
1: yeah,
0: yeah. He had Tourette's as well.
1: Yeah.
0: Obviously, you know, it is an illness, and you know, people have got to understand that they're not saying it because they want to. They're saying it involuntary because of the illness.
1: Because it's come to their mind.
0: Yeah. Anyway, a quick story here. Anyway, a German tourist has won a payout of more than €900 or £850 after he was unable to secure a sun lounger due to other guests reserving them with towels. The man, who's not been identified, was on holiday in Greece with his family in 2024 and said he spent 20 minutes a day trying to find a sun lounger despite waking up at 6 o'clock in the morning. Yeah. He then sued his tour operator for allowing the reservation system, arguing the sunbeds were reserved so often they were unusable.
1: Yeah.
0: Now, judges of the district court in Hanover ruled in his favour and said the family of four were entitled to a larger refund on their package holiday as it had been defective.
1: Yeah.
0: So the man initially paid €7,186 or £6,211 to take his wife and his two children on a package holiday to Kos, which is an island in Greece. In his argument to the court, he said the tour operator had failed to enforce the resort's ban on towel reserving and did not confront guests who were engaging in the practice. He added that when even his family rose at 6 a.m, loungers were unavailable and his children were forced to lie on the floor. Though the tour operator had initially paid out a refund of €350 or £302, judges in Hanover ruled the family was entitled to a refund cost of €986.70 in euros or £852. They said that although the travel company did not run the hotel and could not ensure every customer could access a sunbed at any given time, the operator did have an obligation to make sure there were organisational structure that would guarantee a reasonable ratio of sunbeds to guests. Now, many tourists will have encountered sunbed wars or dawn dash on holiday, which is the practice of reserving lounges with towels. Last year's video circulated on social media suggested holidaygoers in Tenerife were sleeping on sun lounges, which is the practice of, to secure a poolside spot. So some tour companies are trying to combat the practice, with operator Thomas Cook offering tourists the option to pre-book a spot beside the pool for an additional fee. In Spain, tourists in certain regions have been threatened with a €250 fine for reserving a sun lounger and then disappearing for hours. There you go. Right, I'll tell you what I'm going to do. I'll battle through. Alan's going to have to shoot because he has got a place to go. He's got to shoot off. So I will continue the show. I'll find stuff to talk about.
1: I'll host.
0: Thank you very much. What I'll do is I'll just play a couple of adverts from our sponsors.
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New Daily Cross on me, Matty Grimes, all on my own, with Digital 2. Alan's had to shoot off, so you just got me. So I'll do my best. Anyway, let's go back into the papers. Stunning new images, which is a shame because it's a radio I can't show you, but they are actually quite stunning. Show how a new 1.2 billion Liverpool neighbourhood, dubbed the most significant plan for the city since Liverpool One, could look. The planned 8-acre King's development will be built in on the edge of the city centre, close to the waterfront, on land in the area of Gibraltar Row. The landmark plans would see ten buildings created in total, including the 70-storey tower, which would be Liverpool's tallest building. That's big. You'd be waving at the planes. The tower, which would be Liverpool's tallest building. That's big. You'd be waving at the planes. So the plans stem from...

first building in a development, a 28-storey building. So it's going to be all different heights. It's going to be like, you know, you build Lego, we haven't got enough. With planning per application due later in the year, those involved with the scheme have released a set of stunning new visuals, and they are very nice, of how the new neighbourhood may look when completed. The pictures include how communal areas of the scheme could be created, including a central plaza and a winter garden. Now, talking to The Echo earlier this week, Beetham boss Hugh Frost said it's the most fantastic opportunity in the city. It's a chance to change the skyline for the better, create a really vibrant district, a neighbourhood that links the central business district with the rest of local waters and waterfronts, which is one of the city's biggest assets. And actually, if you do get a chance to look at it, please do. But it's very nice. Looks very, very nice. But again, you'll have those people saying, you know, are we building so many tall buildings on the waterfront? When people, you know, when the ships come in, you know, do they, like, you know, the first thing they see is them, not the Three Graces or not the Liber Birds? I don't know. On the flip side of that, there's a sorrow as a pub closure is announced. Pub and restaurant goes in the West Derby area. I've told the Echo that they gutted following the news the Stag and Rainbow Beef Eat on Queen's Drive will close. Now, the company behind Premier Inn is set to close two of its pub-style restaurants chains, Beef Eat and Brews Fair, in the UK, with four restaurants in the city region among the hundreds affected nationally. Other Merseyside pubs that will soon be lost include Ocean Plaza Brewers Fair in Southport, the Packet Steamer Beef Eat and Bootle, and the Preston Brook Beef Eat and Runcombe. Beef Eat hasn't yet confirmed an exact closure date for any of the four restaurants. Why are you doing it? Anyway, while Linkton Neighbourhood Premier Inn Hotel, the Stag and Rainbow regular host drinkers and diners from local area as well as further afield, include non-hotel guests. Some told the Echo that it's become a staple establishment in the area, popular for its well-priced food, welcoming staff and friendly, family-friendly atmosphere, which it is. It's quite a nice place. With Queen's Drive being a part of the major A5058 ring road around Liverpool, yeah, it is. Yeah, you're right, I'll give you that one. The Echo heard from families who use the Stag and Rainbow as a meeting up point, including for those who've travelled and see relatives from the outside of Merseyside. Well, yeah, because you think about it, you come off the 62, then you just come straight down Queen's Drive and it's there. So anyway, Lorraine Maddox, who's 61, travelled in from Derbyshire on the 62 to see her mum and to treat their friend, who's a Walton-based priest, Michael Hennessy, who's 91, to lunch. They said the Stag and Rainbow sees people from all parts of Liverpool gather with the pub approximately halfway along the ring road, which it is. It's quite handy because if you are, maybe you've got to go towards the city centre, or indeed, you know, you're peckish, you see it on the horizon, it's sort of pulling. She went on to say that she came straight here. It's so easy. Our friend said how nice it was. So we planned to come down. The staff are lovely. The food was brilliant. The prices are good. But it wasn't very busy. So you can understand the closure from an economic point of view. She added, anything empty is awful, especially when thinking of the job losses, which indeed you have to. And the Echo also spoke to a mum of four from the area in Tubrook, who said that the closure would be a loss for the community. And she went on to say, people are disappointed. I think it's just a shame we're going to lose it as community because there's not many places around here. And there are a lot of other pubs in the area, too adult for family visits. She said, it's handy if I'm out and about. It's family friendly, so I can nip in with the boys and feed them. Some of the staff have been here decades, too. Over the years, I've been here with friends and their kids come along. On a Sunday, we can sit outside and it's green. It's one of the nicest places around. So the Jolly Miller, which is a Green King owned pub across the road, so that's opposite it, serves food and there's a beer garden, but the Beef Eater will be missed by regulars. And a Toby Carberry restaurant is 15 minutes walk away. Although some say Stag and Rainbow customers said they prefer the Beef Eater for its sitting down ordering and menu choice over the self-service Carberry. So a mum or two from Anfield told the Echo that the closure was a shame, saying there was not much else in the area for families. She said, we do like the Beef Eater. The kids get nice food and it's cheap. It's quiet too. I've never been in here and seen lads being loud and boisterous. It's relaxed here. When we got here before, there's a group from the nursing home who must have found it's wheelchair friendlier and accessible. And I think the locals were really sad to see it go. So the pub closure is a part of a wider effort to save approximately £150 million annually from the for the chain's owner, Whitbread. Lawrence Boy, who lives on Queen's Drive and regularly visits the pub, including on Christmas Day, said, told the Echo that they will be missed because

Every time I go in there, it's busy. If we take the grandkids for a meal, we'll come here. Another passerby simply described his feeling towards the closure in one word, as gutted. Now, we all understand financial terms and, you know, maybe it's not pulling in the business, but I'm wondering whether or not Beefeaters have thought about the local community. It could be a meeting point for people, people who have birthday meals, christenings, you know, oh, let's all meet there, you know, nights out, or just go out for a quiet meal to eat. With these places dying out, they're getting less and less places to go for something to eat, especially with your family. So I'm hoping that maybe, I mean, I'm sure the minds are made up, but maybe they might do a reconsider if people get in touch with them and say that, you know, we don't want, you know, we don't want to lose this because it is a massive asset to the area. And also people travelling into the city, you know, if you've been driving, you know, you're hungry, you know, you might not want a carvery. You might drive and see it and think, oh, I can park in here, you know, and have a meal. Just, you sometimes wonder what possesses or, you know, what goes through the mind when they look at it. But, you know, if they're trying to save money, you know, put the residents first before yourselves. That's just my opinion. Anyway, I've got three different papers here. I'm trying to find stories, you see, because it's one of those where I'm sort of battling with the papers to try and find a story, which is really good because for live radio, you've got to have stuff. This is an interesting one. Listen to this, folks. See what your thoughts are on this. So a key ingredient in magic mushrooms makes fish less aggressive and lazy, according to a study. Now, first of all, who on earth decided, tell you what, let's do a study. Let's use the fish. Anyway, the chemical compound may reduce energetically costly behaviour, scientists said. They believe the findings could help develop drugs for treating human behavioural problems. Ah, there's a method in the madness. More than 200 mushrooms, primarily those belonging to a genus of guild mushrooms called Psilocybe, contain the psychoactive compound psilocybin. Is that how you pronounce it? Psilocybin. Look, if it's not right, you know, write in. In the brains of humans, the chemical can bind to serotonin receptors and influence behaviour and emotions, including aggression, appetite, and mood. But its effects on the social behaviour of animals remains largely unexplored until now. As I said, they're all sitting there going, what should we do today? Research in Canada tested whether the effects of psilocybin extended to social behaviour of the amphibious mangrove rivules fish. For the groundbreaking study, which has been published in the journal Frontiers in Behavioral Neuroscience. The first author, Daniel Forsyth, said that we showed acute low dose of this significantly reduces activity and aggressive attack behavior during social interactions in adult mangrove rivulus fish, a species that's naturally highly aggressive. I can't say about it, but I've never seen one or had an argument with one. The senior author, Dr. Susie Curry, added that these findings provide the first evidence that this can be selectively reduce escalated aggression in a vertebrate model without suppressing social interaction. The researchers then explained that the mangrove rivulus fish are innately aggressive, but their aggressive behaviours are straightforward and subtle changes can easily be detected. So observation of behaviour to measure activity and aggression levels reveal the fish dosed with this showed decreased levels of activity and performed fewer swimming bursts compared with specimens that hadn't received the treatment. So basically, the other one's just like, just take it easy, man. Curry's a biologist at the University of British Columbia said, swimming bursts are highly high-energy attack behaviours that represent an escalation of aggression towards stimulus fish without making physical contact. Other types of aggressive behaviours, like head-on displays, are much more about communication and social assessment and require very little energy. The research team said that in the long run, non-human models in drug screen experiments can provide reliable results that can later be translated to humans. The team added that further research is needed to confirm whether the lower level of aggression observed in the study can be sustained. So, they're using the fish to look at it and go, will he work on humans? And the fish are going, yeah, we're okay so far. Ladies and gentlemen, that's just some of the stories in the paper today. Try to find some more to talk about. It's going to be a long half hour, but we'll get there. We'll continue with some music. Actually, this record's 6.5 minutes long, which means I've got time to go out and get a cup of tea.
It's this one from the Ragamuffins. And let's take a walk down Hope Street, Liverpool, coming to Radio 106.7 FM. It's a new Daily Quiz on Heedle 2.

Can't leave the last bit. Liverpool coming to Radio 106.7 FM. So Ragamuffins, Let's Walk Down Hope Street, New Daily Cross. I'm me, Matty Guys. We're just till 2. If you're listening live now, coming up at 2 o'clock, the Reading Room is going to be here. Krista is back, ladies and gentlemen. Going to be talking all things books, really. Well worth listening to if you are within the area, or you maybe, you know, you want to catch out where the latest books are. Krista and the team are here at 2 o'clock. Right, now, I did have a page, and it's just gone, and then now it's back again. Bear with me, folks, I'm on my own. So, are you one of these people who goes on holiday? First thing you do is head to the bar once you've checked in the airport. Well, the chief executive, Ryanair, has called for a ban or a limit. He's not calling for a ban, limit maybe, on early morning airport drinking due to increasing bad behaviour from passengers. Now, the Ryanair boss, who's Michael O'Leary, has said the airport should no longer be allowed to serve alcohol before early flights, claiming that his airline now diverts an average of nearly one flight a day because of bad behaviour, which is up from one a week 10 years ago. He went on to say that it's become a real challenge for all airlines. I fail to understand why anybody in airport bars is serving people at 5 or 6 o'clock in the morning. Who needs to be drinking beer at that time? But people are going on holiday, Michael. You know, they're using your flight. Anyway, while O'Leary said Ryanair passengers are rarely served more than two drinks per flight, airport bars in the UK are not required to adhere to any drink limits or restrictions on opening hours. So he called for a two-drink limit to be imposed at airports, but did not state whether he would impose any restrictions on the times alcohol would be served on the flights. We are reasonably responsible, he said, but the ones who are not responsible, the ones who are profiting off it, are the airports who have these bars open at 5 or 6 in the morning and during delays are quite happy to send these people as much alcohol as they want because they know they're going to export the problem to the airplane. Now, last month, the pilot of a Ryanair flight from Krakow to Bristol was forced to abort landing after a drunken passenger began screaming and abusing the cabin crew. And the man was later arrested and sentenced to 10 months in jail. In September last year, a Ryanair flight from Luton to Alicante had to make an emergency landing in Toulouse after a drunken passenger tried to open the emergency door mid-flight. Why? Genuinely. Did you not know what happens when you open the door? What do you expect? I don't know. Anyway, moving swiftly on. The man was later arrested. The man who was part of a stag party of drunk men was subsequently arrested by French authorities and faced up to 5 years in prison for his behaviour. Now, both of these incidents occurred after Ryanair announced in January 2025 that it started taking legal action to cover losses against disruptive passengers who forced the flight to be diverted. So it filed legal proceedings against a passenger in Ireland to seek €15,000 or £12,500 in damages related to a flight from Dublin to Lanzarote. And also, being drunk on a plane is a criminal offence, punishable by up to 2 years imprisonment and a fine up to £5,000. Now, you can quite understand, yes, people are going on holiday. And yes, they want to start the holiday early and they want to go the pubs, right? But these pubs are there, they're not just serving alcohol, they're serving food. If you get to an airport at 3 a.m, you're hungry, they're serving food. Yeah, you might have a pint with it or you might have a drink with it. But surely you know you're eating as well. And you know you've got a long flight ahead of you. There's nothing worse than that. So where he's coming from saying that, I don't know. But again, you have to take into account the poor staff on board as well. If someone is inebriated, and a couple of stories there have said that, you know, he is, you know, trying to open the door mid-flight. Why? I want to get off. Can you not wait? You know, it happens to divert. So it's something that needs to be looked at. But, I mean, if it comes to it, you know, can the pubs prioritise it? They probably... You can't set a limit, I suppose, because then people would say, well, hang on, you are telling us what we can and can't do. And people save up all year round to go on their holidays, you know, and enjoy it. And, you know, they've been saving the time and everything. So as long as you don't go over the top, you know, cut them some slack. But also as well, remember that the staff are people too. You know, they're there doing a job. So, you know, be nice to them. Yeah, don't have too many. If you think you've had enough, don't have any more. Or if you're with someone who thinks had too much,
get them a shandy or get them something else. Get them a soft drink. Because I'll tell you, once you're on an airplane, folks, it is a while. Anyway, moving swiftly on. Are you a fan of Strictly? Not a big fan myself, but there you go. Five members of the Strictly Come Dancing professional lineup have left the programme as preparations begin for this year's series. The BBC confirmed today. Ooh, interesting. Karen Hauer? Is that how you pronounce it? Sorry, Karen, if you're listening. The dance contest longest-serving female pro has departed after 14 years. She said that Mars said she decided this was the right time for me to close this chapter and take on new projects. The BBC also confirmed that new professionals will be recruited and announced closer to the show's return in autumn to replace Hauer, Gorka Marquez, Michelle Sikas, Nadia Bayachkova, and Luba Mushtuk, who left. I've already left Strictly. I'm not announcing them again. Returning for the series, Alex War, Amy Dowden, and a couple of others as well. So it's only because I can't pronounce the names. Dan returns after she was first to leave the series last year, as she was partnered with former Apprentice candidate Tom Skinner. She's also forced to leave the 2024 show when she's partnered with JB Gill because of an injury. So obviously, so the judges, Craig Rebel Hall, Moti Mabuse, Anton Debeck and Shirley Ballas are all returning, while the theme weeks will include movie icons, Hollywood and musicals. It's going to use Blackpool again, Blackpool Tower Ballroom, with its annual trip, with further plans for new series to be set, announced in due course. Now, who is going to present it? That's the question. Rumour is that's why Alan's left. He's gone down to a screen test for it. Don't tell him I said that. And Gorka Marquez went on to say last week that he would be the latest professional to depart the show after 10 years. The BBC issued a statement thanking each of the parting dancers. So there you go. So if you are, you know, a big, massive fan of Strictly, it is coming back. And it's well worth it. I suppose it's worth... Do you know what? It's going on the Saturday night programme schedule, isn't it? Because a lot of people either tape it or they will act, you know, they'll listen to it, you know, they'll watch it live or record it and watch it later and make their own scores up. They won't agree with the judges, but that's what the judges are there for. Right, we'll play some more music. Play some one from Up and Running. Phil and Alex, I don't know. They were known as Afraid of Mice as well. But this was their biggest hit to date. This is Johnny and Marie.

0: Hi, I'm Krista Schaefer, and if you're interested in all things writing, maybe you write short stories, poetry, you're part of a writer's group, or just write for pleasure, then our new monthly program, Write On, might be right up your street. 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Email me, Krista, spelled K-R-I-S-T-A, at l-c-r.co.uk, and you could be getting on Right On.
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6: 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Liverpool Community Radio, 106.7 FM, New Daily Cross on me, Matty Grimes, with you till 2. And as you've listened to the later edition, it's now 20 to 8. If you listen to the nighttime edition, which is late, it's 20 to midnight. As you listen to tomorrow morning, it's 20 to 8. If you listen over the weekend, God knows what time it is. Do a quick story. A Liverpool baker's received the gold stamp of approval from Britain's top critics. Sebastian Zimmer Lachman works at as the head of bread and pastry at South Liverpool Cafe and Bakehouse Bean there. And one of his breads is officially the best in the land. Now, the independent specialty coffee shop was established on the corner of Smithdown Road and Penny Lane in 2017, serving artisan sourdough breads, Vienna Soir, and pastries. Family owned and operated, the business opened by husband and wife team. Candice and Andrew Mulligan run the business around the family life. The couple are also parents of four boys. Now, in 2024, Bean There was heavily involved in the city's incredible fundraising efforts to help save Zoe's Place, with a competition for customers to win a year of free coffees if they donated to the charity. And this year's Britain's Best Loaf Awards. That's nice. I didn't know the Best Loaf Awards. An annual gathering celebrating excellent skill and innovation across the UK's professional breadmaking community. Sebastian found himself among the champions. The competition featured live judging by an expert panel, including Harry Peake, who's a leading developer at Marks & Spencer's, John Lampert, a bakery specialist at Tesco, and other industry experts coming together to see which venues had the best loaves across several categories. Sebastian's white sourdough claimed a gold medal in the plain sourdough category, fending off competition for a record number of entrants this year. Only two other bakeries in Britain, located in Cardiff and London, achieved the same award. Thrilled with the accomplishment, Being There said that we're so unbelievably proud of one of our bakers winning a gold medal in the Britain's Best Loaf 2026 competition for our plain sourdough. They've worked so hard to create an incredible tasting loaf, and we're delighted their efforts have been recognised with this amazing award. So head on down to buy some of the best sourdough in Britain. That's them saying it, not me, although if you are travelling down there, go and get some. All of the shop's sourdough toasties are made using the sourdough made daily in the bakery. You can also pick up one of the loaves in the Rose Lane and indeed the Penny Lane shop. This isn't Sebastian's first time in the spotlight. Last year, the baker took home the bronze medal for his black sourdough loaf in the seeded loaf category. The distinctive looking loaf, which is white sourdough, which appears to be black in colour because of the sesame seeds used to create the unique product. In chatting to the Echo previously, Sebastian went on to say that it's nice to be recognised. I do put a lot of work into my bread. The job itself is quite satisfying that you can see the progress and results. It takes 3 days from start to finish to make this loaf, so it's very satisfying. Well worth giving it a go, folks, if you fancy a bit of bread. Get yourself down there and have a look as well. Also, congratulations to our friends up at the Bridge Community Centre, Sue and the gang. Been nominated for a community award from colleagues at BBC Radio Merseyside. Well done, Sue, and everyone up there. And everyone else has been nominated as well. Brilliant achievement to get nominated, and we wish you all the very best in it. Fingers crossed you have a win. You can have a will as well, but, you know, you can have a win. Social media friends do not help overcome loneliness, a study suggested. It's a misconception that strangers befriended online can improve a person's feelings of loneliness. The study published in the journal Public Health Reports found, in fact, such connections were found to be linked to increased loneliness. Well, I mean, yeah, if you make friends with someone online who is miles away from you, then yeah, but if they're local, then you might be able to, you know, you get on really well with them. You know, you can meet up. It's just a thought. Also as well, looking at all these little other papers, hits from the rock band Queen will be played during an immersive tribute show at the UK's largest planetarium. The event, Queen Heaven, will take place at the National Space Centre in Leicester on the 29th of May. Original footage include images and remastered concert clips are among the visuals to be played. And also, Arsenal's winning the Champions League helped a certain broadband company. A Virgin Media note has recorded the biggest broadband traffic spike in its history as millions tuned in to watch Arsenal beat Atletico Madrid in the UEFA Champions League semi-final. Peak downstream traffic, which I haven't got a clue what that means, was up 17% on an average Tuesday evening, making the highest traffic events ever on the network, which I suppose, you know, were people like Edwards buffering, or were they behind? Were they on time? As it's always the way when you stream something, it's either on time or not on time. And, you know, it's just like, nah, absolutely just, no, it's, you know, and then they say that, you know, oh, well, you know, it's your broadband. No, it's not your broadband. You're running it. It's nothing to do with me. Also as well, just having a quick look. Now, there are elections taking place today, not in the Liverpool region. Not around here, folks, but there are local elections. If you are maybe in an area where the elections are taking place, a couple of things you need to do. You don't need to take your polling card with you, but you might need to speed it. It might help speeding it up. Things you can do in there, right? You can bring your own pen and pencil if you want. You're not allowed to take a selfie inside a polling station because the Electoral Commission, which oversees the elections, says it risks the secrecy of the ballot. Punishment for revealing how someone else voted, even accidentally, is a fine up to £5,000 or 6 months in prison. People won't take photos outside. You can tell your social media how you voted, but voters are advised not to update their social media accounts inside the polling stations. Can you discuss the candidates? No, you can't. It's banned inside polling booths. Staff will intervene if they hear any references to candidates or parties. If people want to bring the pets, animals apart from assistance dogs are not usually allowed in polling stations. However, other dogs can be admitted at the discretion of local authority. Children can be brought to the polling station. It's encouraged to help education about democracy, but they're not allowed to mark your vote on the ballot paper. So be careful. You can spoil your ballot paper. Some people do that by writing a message on the ballot paper to process. These are recorded but do not count for or against any candidate. If you sign your ballot, your name is identifiable, the vote will not be counted. And also, you have people outside the polling station, so-called tellers, asking people how they voted. The volunteers who work for the candidates, they use the information to check who's voted, so they can't remind people. So they can remind people who haven't done so yet. They're allowed to ask you a polling card number, but you do not have to give it to them. So there you go. So there's some elections that's taken place today. It'll be really interesting to see what happens with that tomorrow when the results come out, or overnight when the results come out. Anyway, right, one more record from me and then I can go, which I'm really looking forward to. As a follow-on, us at 2 o'clock, we've got Krista with the Reading Room Live. Yes, ladies and gentlemen, she's back. And she's going to be talking all things books. So what we'll do is press this button here, which is Delta Made. Spend some time. Come back and say goodbye after this.

Delta Maid, spend some time. Thank you very much, D, for your company. Been listening to the New Daily Cross on Remastered. Alan Stubbs was here, but he's had to go. Thank you for your company. Shows repeated tonight at 6:10 and 6 tomorrow morning over the weekend as well. Steve's here tomorrow at 12. Eddie's here. Alice is here. Jed's here. So we've got a full team tomorrow. Following us at 2 o'clock, it is The Reading Room Live. Krista and the gang are back. They'll be talking all things books, so stick around for that. Thank you for your company. I said the show's will be at 6:10, 6 tomorrow morning. Leave a Joseph Lock and goodbye from me. I'll see you soon. Bye-bye.

Hello, my name's Steve Farragher, and I'm here to explain to you all about the LCR Club 100. 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I realise £100 is a big ask, especially at the moment, but in reality this £100 equates to eating one Greg steak bake or drinking one Starbucks coffee a week. 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Donations need to be made to Kensington Vision, which is all one word, Community Interest Company via the Co-op Bank. Our SOR code is 089299, that's 089299, and our bank account details are 65255654, that's 65255654. If you'd like more information or more details, then contact me, Steve Farragher, by emailing steve@l-c-r.co.uk, or you can even call into the LCR studio, 53 to 57 Holt Road, and you can also see what your donation is delivering to the community. 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
2: Hello, my name's Steve Farragher, and I'm here to explain to you all about the LCR Club 100. 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I realise £100 is a big ask, especially at the moment. 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But more importantly, you'll get a warm, fuzzy feeling.
3: Right, welcome to tonight. I'm only putting this on because it's going on the radio. Welcome to tonight's edition of the Tiny Croissant Sessions. We've got a couple of good acts on tonight. We've got Nathan.
4: Yeah, aka Thomas Leslie.
3: Thomas Leslie?
4: Yeah, it's my middle name, that.
3: Oh, right, so yeah. Nathan Thomas Leslie.
4: Thank you.
3: Let's give him a big hand.
4: Yeah!
3: You've not done much performing, have you?
4: What'd you say?
3: You've done much performing?
4: No, it's only third time this.
3: Sorry, your third gig. Big hand, let's go.
4: Yeah! Right. The first song is a cover of a cover, and it's Slipping Through Me Fingers by Declan McKenna.
5: Go on.

Yeah. I actually had the cap out of my pocket. I'm an idiot. Thank you very much, my mate. So that was a cover. I'm going to do a mixture tonight of covers of my own. This next one's my own one. It's called Bring on the Sunshine. Do your own.

Thank you very much. The next song is it's called Oh, You Can Sing, and Does It Really Mean a Thing? And it's quite a contradictory name because the song pretty much doesn't mean anything. So, there you go.

Thank you very much. So I've got another original now, and it's called Watermelon and Love. And I wrote this during the whole October 7th incident, whatever. But a big shout out to Tom Doubtfire, because he's always kept me informed about the Palestine situation. And I was even going through protests because of him back in like 2019, 2020. Around that period anyway, way before that whole predicament, shall we say. But this is called Watermelon Love.

I'll go off among the love. So the next one is a cover of this next one is called I'll Never Let You In, and I wrote this with me mates. We're in like a little band called The Melts, so I can't take full credit for this one. It's a joint effort, but yeah, it's called I'll Never Let You In.

0: very much. How long we got left, Eastie?
1: How long do you want?
0: Got a few more, like, do you know what I mean?
1: Keep going,
0: it's right, it's right. For where? So the next one's called Bury Your Mind, and I wrote this when I got over like a bad breakup, and I thought I'd come to the end of my mental health episode, and this song just came out like complete flow state. So it's called Bury Your Mind, and it's one of my favourites.

0: Thank you very much. Thank you. So you do about two more then, Steve?
1: Yeah, two more.
0: Go on, sir.
1: And encore. You've got to go off and come back on again,
0: though. All right, go on. This one's called Hit Me Your Mind. It's about me ex-bed. Ex-missus, sorry, guys. It's the same one. All these songs are the same one, yeah? I'm not casting over me, Steve. Oh, honestly. I'm not bothered, anyway. Well, this is Hit Me With Your Mind. What? None. She doesn't even know. Well, this is called Hit Me With Your Mind, anyway.

Thank you very much. Okay, so this is the tune I was going to do first, but it absolutely blitzes my voice. And I couldn't leave it out because it's got a good message to it. It's about us all dancing between the good and the bad. And it's called You and I.

Yeah. Is that it now then, Steve? I'm trying to think. Okay, I'll go again.

0: And there we got there. Yeah, that's what I'm done now, guys. That's all practice, so. Thank you very much, Steve, for having me. And thanks for Tom for introducing me to Steve as well. Appreciate you. And thanks everyone for being here too.
1: Thanks for coming on tonight, Nathan. Oh, it was brilliant. We'll get you back at some point in the future, I'm pretty sure.
0: I hope so.
1: I'm gonna have to call it quits. I don't want to do this. Thank you. We've got loads. Come back next month, Jimmy, if you've not been banned. Right, bit of music now from Steve, who's Ian. Hayden.
2: Late on.
1: Yeah, it's a bit early for that. Right, are you? You're going to get plugged in as well, Leighton. There you go, Leighton. Don't have to do a sound check here. There you go. Whoa.
3: Hello.
1: Hello, Leighton.
3: Hello.
1: Say hello to Leighton.
3: I haven't played guitar for like about 2 years.
1: It's going to take ages to edit this, you know.
3: That's how we go anyway. This is called As You Go.

0: Yeah. Hold on, Leighton. Brilliant.
1: Oh, hang on.
0: I'll drop you, mate.
1: Leighton, want to sing Amazing Grace for him? That's a big bad song.

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Oh. Hey, yes, I'm fucking cheap, man. Here we go. These girls are making me laugh. And me. And me. He says, right, son. And me.

0: One more song, Jimmy.
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1: 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You've got to move on now.
0: No, Jimmy.
1: Walk on. Walk on.
0: You can do that at the end.
1: Did you do it at the end, yeah?
0: Oh.
1: We've got a curry for you after Jimmy.

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0: Right, this one's called... it's called Stormy Monday Blues. You can tune a fish, but you can't tune a piano.
1: I tune a fish, but...

0: 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That's it, Toby. Thanks very much. That's the end of our set. Thanks, Jimmy. Roll, I suppose.
1: Jimmy.
2: Right, thank you very much for coming
0: today. Thanks to everyone, the croissants.
2: This is the tiny croissants. Go on then, Jimmy. Yeah. I shouldn't let you, but you know.
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I realise £100 is a big ask, especially at the moment. But in reality, this £100 equates to eating one Greg steak bake or drinking one Starbucks coffee a week. In return for being part of Club 100, you'll get a framed certificate, an LCR mug, and the chance to be a guest on our programme, Kenny Island Discs. But more importantly, you'll get a warm, fuzzy feeling that you or your organisation is contributing to a worthwhile community project. You can either make a one-off payment by Bax of £100 or set up a monthly standing order of only £8.34. Donations need to be made to Kensington Vision, which is all one word, Community Interest Company via the Co-op Bank. Our SOR code is 089299, that's 089299, and our bank account details are 65255654. That's 65255654. If you'd like more information or more details, then contact me, Steve Farragher, by emailing steve@l-c-r.co.uk, or you can even call into the LCR studio, 53 to 57 Holt Road, and you can also see what your donation is delivering to the community. Thanks very much for listening.

0: Hello, hello, and welcome to Friday's New Daily Croissants on Liverpool Community Radio. My name is Steve Farragher. No, that's my BBC voice. Well, it's not BBC Radio, my side voice. Anyway, it's Boss Friday today, isn't it?
1: Yeah.
0: It's Boss Friday. It's always Boss Friday. It's Boss Monday, Boss Tuesday, Boss Wednesday, yeah. Boss Thursday, Boss Friday.
1: Ask the question, doesn't it? What's your favourite day of the week?
0: Boss. My favourite day of the week is Wednesday.
1: Interesting.
0: Because of the karaoke.
1: Yeah.
0: Whatever mood I'm in before that. We have a cafe. Just explain to people who just tuned in. I've got no idea what I'm going on about. We have a cafe next door, and on a Wednesday, we have lots of people with disabilities come in, and there's this organically grown karaoke. It used to just be like singing along, and now we have we have bingo, and it's all through a sound system and everything. And it doesn't matter how down I am on a Wednesday. Mm. I'm always lifted by that.
1: Yeah.
0: And
1: I can believe
0: it. So it's probably my favourite day, and just for that reason.
1: Yeah. It's great that we can accommodate and welcome, of course, all these people. They're from Mencap, aren't they?
0: They're from all over. There's about three organisations. And what happened was they used to just come in anyway, because we had a manager called Marie, and she knew all these people. And they've got support workers, and the support workers sometimes they're at a loss to actually go somewhere with them that's like cheap, friendly, and sort of a bit more meaningful. And we just started doing it probably about 3 years ago now, with the phone just plugged into a speaker, and then we got microphones, so we've got radio mics now, and we've got a PA system. And then about 3 months ago we started the bingo. Bingo's really funny. We have like a booby prize if you win a line.
1: Yeah.
0: Like a tin of beans or something like that. And then we have a cash prize. It's only £1 for a game, but they're getting very competitive now. You know, one person wins, they're all like... So that's probably my best. What's your best day, Eddie? It's Friday. It's Friday, isn't it?
1: Friday could be there, yeah. Saturday, probably.
0: Yeah.
1: I love Saturday. When Saturday comes, if you like. You know, I've got all my interests are all catered for on a Saturday.
0: All line up, don't they?
1: Yeah, exactly. Yeah, I go and see family. I go and see our kid in the care home. Have a little best. Watch the race. Tape it and watch the racing later without knowing the results. The football scores coming in. Saturday, I would say.
0: It's nice when you have something like that.
1: Something to look forward to.
0: Yeah, that you know what's going to happen. It's nice getting up on a Saturday and having nothing to do, nothing planned, and you just, you know, what am I going to do today? You know, it's many times, like years ago when I didn't have a job and things like that, you get up on a Saturday and what? And you'd have to sort of find something to maintain your interest all day. What's your favourite day,
2: Alice? Either Friday or Sunday.
0: What happens on a Sunday?
2: On a Sunday, I like it because you get up, you can go to the boot sale, I get some nice clothes,
0: or go to the shop.
2: And just, it's just the one day a week I don't ever plan stuff on other than like that, you know what I mean? Like, it's like a reset day, like I'll change my bedding, I'll wash my hair, I'll clean my room, everything's clean, everything's nice, you know, I'm back, maybe do a bit of uni work, but normally like watch a bit of TV. Yeah. Clean my wardrobe. It's always like it feels like a reset for the week.
0: And what do you let it like go downhill the rest of the week? That's what I'm like, you know.
2: Yeah, well, not let it go downhill, but you know, as it goes through the rest of the week, you just get busy, you know what I mean?
0: Yeah, you go, I'll leave that till Sunday.
2: Yeah. And it's only mainly like, I don't need to change my bedding every day anyway, but I just like having a fresh set of bedding on
0: nice,
2: a Sunday.
0: Isn't it? Yeah.
2: You know, when you're all fresh and washed and showered, and even like just hoovering my room, stuff like that, like it's just. Makes it better, and then I can watch the TV like guilt free, like everything's clean now.
0: Yeah.
2: You know what I mean? And then even if I've been in the boot sale that morning, I've got all these new clothes. I'm like, I'm dead excited. Like I'm gonna try them all on. Like it's a good, nice thing.
0: Next time you go to a car boot sale, think about something that you want.
2: That's what I always do. So last week I went, I really want like a new CD for my car. I got the Taylor Swift Evermore CD for 20p. I was like, getting 20p. I've been listening to it all week in the car.
0: Yeah, it's amazing isn't it, what you can get and how much use you get out of like a small. Priced object compared to like buying something bigger.
2: I just think like if I would have got that on Vinted, it would have been like £4, then postage, and then all this is just like, you know, it's just those little things you feel like you got to steal. And I'm like,
0: what's your regular car booth you like to go to?
2: The Bearsco one, because it's the biggest. Yeah. But there's one in Lydiate that's coming up, so I might go to that one soon. But I've been the Bootle one once, and it was a little bit small
0: it's
2: for me.
0: It's a bit scabby, isn't it?
2: Yeah, it was a bit like, I didn't really get much.
0: They don't put the stuff away when it rains. That's always a good sign of a good car boot sale, to leave it out.
2: Yeah, even when I went the other week, there's just this woman, and she just wanted to get rid of all her clothes, and they were dead nice clothes, and she was like, oh. I was like, how much are the items? She was like, oh, just grab as much as you want and give me a quid. I was like, what?
0: Just fill a bag,
2: It was just like, I just got loads of like clothes me all day. And speaking of that, like even yesterday, I went to the charity shop because I am going on holiday in 2 weeks. And they had these brand new sandals with the tags on for like £3. And I was buzzing, they had like diamonds on. They were like brand new, still had the tags on from Primark. And I was like, what? That is a steal. So yeah, I got that yesterday.
0: Yeah, they're only £2.99 in Primark,
2: though. That's it said £10 in Primark because they were like diamondy ones.
0: No, I'm only pulling your leg.
2: That's what the tag had. But yeah. So it just saves me buying stuff online and not going to fast fashion for my holidays.
0: You're holiday stuff. Now, you compared to most other young people.
2: It's because I'm trying to save money. I don't want to go on, everyone goes on Shein and they spend all their money on fast fashion. It's more of a thrill when you find it, you find it out and about, you know what I mean?
0: You're an old head on young shoulders.
1: Alice, I like your style. You know, I love the fact that you do all your cleaning up as well
0: before
1: you sit down and watch a movie. I'm like that. I could never dream, for example, leaving the sink full of dishes and then going to do something else. No, it's got to be done first, and I can chill out totally. So you don't feel guilty. Then,
2: you know, when you come to a Sunday, it just makes you feel a bit better. The room and everything is a bit more.
0: Yeah, you want to text him. What's your favourite day of the week, and why is it your favourite day? If you can answer that question, and if you're not listening to this live, then don't bother. Well, you can, but we'll read it out on a different day. But. The phone number if you want to contact us is 07761908063. That's 07761908063. And you know what? I haven't introduced anyone today. We've got Eddie in the studio.
1: Bonjour.
0: Eduardo. And we've got Alice.
2: Hello.
0: Alice in chains. You're not in chains, are you?
2: No. Okay. Alice in Wonderland.
0: We don't chain you up in this place. And me, Steve Farragher. Jad, who usually comes in, he's busy this week. He's got to go to a friend's funeral. He feels he has to attend, so never mind.
1: Taking you, Jed. Yeah.
0: Jed Wood. And Matty's floating around. Big day yesterday in politics. It was voting day, but I've was actually speaking to someone this morning, and he was saying, "Why didn't we vote yesterday, Steve, in Liverpool?" So you know, I was like, "No." This morning, and he was saying, "Why didn't we vote yesterday, Steve, in Liverpool?" So you know, I was like, "No."
2: There was a few places over the country though. I was looking at the beach.

0: in Liverpool that have stayed Labour, which I'm proud to hear, but I'm just waiting to hear what Sefton comes out as. Because this is interesting, but Jeremy Corbyn was in McGill the other day, and I lived there, and I was not at home at the time, but there was a picture of him on Instagram, and I was thinking, why is he outside my local shop? He's just outside the post office. What's going on? So I think they've you know, the Labour people and things like that, they have been to Sefton in the area to try and get the vote for sort of reform. So it's going to be interesting to see what way.
1: Be interesting to see what happens in Knowsley, I think, because of...
0: And Knowsley, yeah.
1: Yeah, things, you know, we had that hotel fire thing, you know, hotel riot did me a couple of years ago.
2: Yeah.
1: In Kirby. A lot of people who were influenced by... I should say now, I haven't got the disclaimer jingle, but, you know, if we start talking about stuff now, we should really be as objective as possible. But, you know, we're probably, in the whole light of things, we're probably not going to say very nice things about reform. We're not, you know, we're not promoting any particular party. We're just talking, and the views that we do have are our own individual views of Eddie, Alice and Steve in the studio. So don't think we're trying to get you to vote one way or another.
0: Well, you can't now. Voting's over.
1: Yeah, well, yeah, but, you know, we're talking, we've got a big election in Liverpool next year. The entire Liverpool City Council, the councils are up. So it might be a year to get some councillors in from different parties or prospective candidates to talk about it before we reach that point before the election when you can't have anything, you know, called paid, I think.
2: Is it a day before or a week before?
1: It's a month before,
2: a
1: I think.
2: A month before,
1: so you can't really do much, you know, without having to say who the other candidates are. I think you declare for that election about a month before. So up until that point, you're not technically a candidate. You can say I'm going to be a candidate, but it doesn't mean you're actually going to be standing because you've got to go through a little sort of, you've got to get 10 signatures and, you know, If you don't do that properly, then you're not even allowed to stand.
2: Yeah.
1: Because there was someone in the last election 3 years ago who told me he was standing. And then when it comes to the crunch, he hadn't got the right signatures from the right ward, you know, so he ended up not being able to. I think he was standing for reform as well, so or something like that. Anyway, let's do the introduction. This Liverpool Community Radio, the city's only community radio station on FM DAB online. You can get us on the Alexa, just say play Liverpool Community Radio, and you can listen to us. You can interact with us as well. The phone number is 07761908063. And I said I'd mention this. I was in the station on Saturday doing something, and I got phone rang. I used phone on Saturday. And a guy called Michael from Norwich Green, and he had nice things to say about us.
2: Okay.
1: Said, I'm always listening to you. You know, said, you seem to know a lot more about football than other radio stations. And I'm like, going, I know bugger all about football. You know what I mean?
2: It's me and Matty.
1: Yeah, it's you and Matty talking. You know, so it's, you know, it's nice to get that phone call. You know, you can't tell how many people are listening, but when you do find people who are listening and they're not being, you know, we don't advertise ourselves very well, except on the radio station. You know, for someone who's discovered us, we had someone on the Avago course this week with two people on that, and one of them basically started listening to us in the car and wanted to get involved because they heard what they were listening to, you know.
2: That's gear. Yeah.
1: He said it was authentic.
0: Right.
2: That what he said, authentic. Yeah. I like that word. Yeah. Sums it up. Yeah.
1: So he's likely to come on a program. We had two people. One's coming in next Wednesday. This is Andy, who's going to be doing the lunchtime introduction of the hour long thing on a Wednesday with you.
2: Me and Matthew. Yeah.
1: I feel sorry for the two. I know you're only doing an hour late, but because you can't do it because the karaoke's too loud.
2: I was going to say that before when you mentioned it. Yeah, yeah.
1: And a quick update on the Club 100. We're up to 27 members now. And I get the bank account, and there's a couple of people on there. I don't know who they are. They're not connected to us, and I have not spoken to them about it. So they've obviously just picked up. So if you'd like to support, if you like this community radio station, if you like to support us, if you listen to the jingle at the beginning, we're looking for 100 people. We found 27 so far. Who are willing to donate £100 either in a lump sum or £8.34 a month by standing order, then feel free to do it. And you'll get a mention on here as well. That's the other thing. We're trying to get a total of £10,000 to make sure the radio station's unfunded for the rest of the year.
2: Yeah. I mean, I don't really like saying this, but like, it was just a pleasure to be able to contribute to you know,
1: that's
2: myself.
1: Nice.
2: I mean, since my circumstances changed a couple of years ago and became a pensioner

0: Pensioner.
1: I'm saying that word.
0: Pensioner.
1: I've got a few more, but double what I used to get.
0: Yeah. You it's know. Mad, isn't it? It's mad.
1: I know. But so, yeah, and treat yourself. I treat myself now and again, and I like giving people, you know, little boosts and stuff like that. So being able to say, yeah, I'll, that's
0: it's
1: can
0: good
1: do
0: with
1: that.
0: Your grandkids as well, isn't it? Because you don't have to, sort of, you know, exactly. You can just say, yeah.
1: Well, yeah,
0: know.
1: Yeah. There's shall I tell you? My grandson Joseph is Down syndrome. He's got a lot of other issues as well. But anyway, they borrowed for a day this humongous bike. It's more like a motor car. It's like a bike, but same shape as a car, though. And he's going on his little helmet on, and he's in Crocky Old Park with his mum and dad, my daughter Jade and her husband John. And not much it cost, £3,500.
2: For a bike?
0: Yeah.
1: It's a monster, though, yeah. But, it's not a bike, you wouldn't go like that. Driving it like a motor car.
0: It's more like a go-kart, I suppose, isn't it?
1: But he got funding. But there was shorts of, how much is it, 650?
0: Yeah.
1: So I was happy to pay that to our Jade last week. You know what I mean? So I don't spend all my pension. There's usually £100 left in my pension every week, every Monday. So basically, I've got a couple of shillings saved up. So I was happy to just do that. And it gives you such a lovely feeling being able to help people.
0: It's funny as well, though, that, you know, the other sorts of benefits that people get, you know, it's people are just working to the limit now, aren't they? They're just managing maybe to keep their head just above water if they're lucky.
1: Yeah.
0: But pensioners seem to be getting a better deal than they used to.
1: Exactly, yeah. Well, when our Jade phoned me up, she's phoned me up the other week, 2 weeks ago, I said, Dad, how do you want that money paying back? Because that first, she said, could you lend us that? And I never said, so I liked the little surprise. So I said, Jade, listen, I'm your dad. Da-da-da, take no notice. You know, stop it. I'm telling you now, I don't want the money back. And she was so grateful, do you know what I mean?
0: Yeah.
1: Not that I'm after anyone being grateful in front of me. It's nice to be nice. Yeah. So he's going to get his bike. It's getting built as we speak. So probably in the next couple of weeks, that should be ready for him. Yeah.
2: How long will it last? Good while?
1: Oh, forever for that money. Yeah. 350 grand. Either, does
0: it? Or tax.
1: But it doesn't half open as well, because he stays a lot in his room, you see, because, you know, he's got all the sensory stuff and all that. But He loved going out on that bike, so it'll open up a new vista for him.
0: Yeah.
1: Be able to go to the park.
0: Mobility's good, isn't it, you know, that situation,
1: exactly.
0: Yeah.
1: Exactly, so that's my little...
0: How old is he now, Ed?
1: He's 18 this year, see? So he'll come off, he'd be on benefits, really.
0: Yeah.
1: Stuff like that.
0: He should be on PIP, you know.
1: Probably. Jade and John will know all that. Well,
0: is he sort of in a college or education?
1: He goes to school, Milstead. Was Milstead, I can't remember the other name now, but yeah, he's coming to the end of that one, so he's in with a load of other kids
0: in
1: the same situations. Yeah. So he likes it, but he has his off days as well, where he won't do a thing, and he'll start effing and blind, and he starts swearing, but it's funny in a way, you know what I mean? But yeah, so we'll fingers crossed he'll be able to go to Stanley Park riding his bike and knocking people over and stuff
0: that. There's a college in the residential college in Oswestry Street.
1: It's funny you should say Oswestry Street, because that's the name of the street they live in.
0: Yeah, well, this college, I used to go out with someone who had a Down syndrome son, and when he got to 18, obviously, they finished full-time education.
1: Yeah.
0: And, you know, he was looking for somewhere else for him to go, and we found this college in Oswestry Street, and it did him the world of good.
1: Did
0: it? They do lots of independent stuff there.
1: Yeah.
0: And he's got to interact with other people. I'm not being derogatory here.
1: No.
0: Kids with disabilities they never grow independent because they're always looked at. I've met people in the 50s with very slight disabilities who have been mollycoddled all their life.
1: It's not
0: the right word, but, you know, do you know what I mean?
1: Yeah, yeah.
0: It's like the kids, you know. When you look at your daughter, do you see an adult or do you see your little daughter growing up?
1: Same, second one. Same. Yeah.
0: Well, I think it's more acute with kids with disabilities. They sort of like never get the opportunity to become independent. He's back from Oswestry now. I'm not obviously with this woman anymore, but he goes to a farm in Formby and goes there every day and does artwork and working with animals and everything.
1: Great.
0: Gets picked up and all that sort of stuff. So, and he lives on his own as well.
1: Oh, does he?
0: Down syndrome. He's got his own flat.
1: Yeah.
0: It's obviously supported. The support workers. Everybody. He's got a wall of DVDs.
1: Yeah.
0: And like, there's like five versions of The Lion King.
1: Yeah.
0: Because he loves Disney.
1: Yeah.
0: If you ever meet a Down syndrome person, just say, how many Disney DVDs have you got?
1: You're right. John, yeah. That needs the same.
0: Yeah.
1: Yeah, he watches the same thing. He loves, still loves Mr. Tickle as well. Do you remember Mr. Tickle?
0: Yeah, yeah, yeah.
1: And stuff like that. You mentioned the flat there, Steve, for you, for the lad you mentioned there. That's another development that's happening in RJ. She lives in Osbury Street, can't say that name,
0: yeah.
1: Which is opposite the cop, so she's close to the ground, yeah. Blah, blah, blah. And all the benefits of that, because she makes a couple of shilling every home game. Yeah. People parking in her driveway.
0: Yeah, yeah.
1: But they got the blue badge, they can park
0: yeah.
1: at the side. Anyway, yeah, there's plans for a flat for John Anthony as well yeah. in Jade's house.
0: Yeah.
2: All right.
1: Just making an extension.
0: Yeah.
1: And I think it's good news that the funding's going to come through as well. Yeah. So we'll wait and see anyway. Yeah. But that'd be interesting because he'd be still at home, but he'll have his own space. His own space.
0: Yeah.
1: His own toilet, own bath, blah, blah, blah. So, yeah.
0: He's got to tidy up after himself.
1: Exactly,
0: well.
1: Yeah.
0: That's the thing.
1: Yeah.
0: Right. We always welcome people, artists, musicians, artists, duos, trios, quartets, bands, anyone to send stuff in. I got one sent this week by, they're a duo and they're called Johnson House. Sent us a nice email. Told them that we were playing this today, so hopefully they're listening. And this one's called Weather Forecast, which the weather's been all right, but it's been cold, hasn't it?
1: Yeah.
0: You sort of go, oh, look, it looks really nice out there. And you go out and your teeth are chattering. Right, this is called Weather Report and it's Johnson House.

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3: Hello and welcome back. That's Liverpool Nation. I'm thinking we're recording one of them next week. And the other one, we did the Reading Room as well before. That's just, Reading Room went off a bit because the person who run it was had a few personal problems, few illnesses and things. That's back on again. So we're sort of getting some of the programmes that have been dormant for a while back on again. But it's always loads to listen to. Middle of the night, you can get up and just go, I'll have a listen to LCR and see what's on. And it'll probably be something interesting. Well, it won't be, probably it'll be actually. I've just got to take that croissant advert out because I realise it's the old one where we said it's a pound a cup.
4: Oh, yeah.
3: £1.50 a cup now. Get done by trading standards. Anyway, are we looking at the papers? The first part is always, you know, what's.
4: Before I do, Steve, can I give you some credit and compliments here? Do you remember months ago on the Late Night Wednesday show when we talked about, or it might have been the Half Friday show actually, you mentioned about get a water meter for your water.
3: Yeah.
4: Well, I'm in town the other day and I bumped into, do you remember Maureen, who was so pleased, she listened to the show regularly, loves, she did say on Wednesday, I went to town after the show on Wednesday. Hello, Maureen, blah, blah, blah. Eddie, when are you back on? She said, because I heard you talking about water the other week. And I said, yeah, Steve, saying like it's a lot cheaper with a meter. She went like that, then the old Scouse woman thing. Oh, Eddie, you know, get into it. Do you know what I do? She said, my bill was £50 a month. Now it's £26 a month. And she said, what a little tip as well. She said, I sort of knew what was coming. She said, when you go to the toilet, if you've had a bath, use the water out the bath to flush the toilet and stuff like that. But she's gone down to, I think it's £24 or £26 a month. So yeah. I think I should get one.
3: Well,
5: Well, I think you should, yeah.
3: You get a little plaque up in your bathroom that says, if it's yellow, let it mellow. If it's brown, flush it down.
4: Yeah, good idea, yeah. But she's full of compliments for the show on there. She actually didn't mention the others, not against the others. She probably listens to them and loves them as well, the other shows on other days. But she said she loves the Wednesday and the Friday shows. She said to me, what did she say? Eddie, you speak so down to earth, and I didn't know whether that was a compliment or not.
3: No, it's compliments.
4: Yeah, but no, well, in Maureen. The only thing was she fell over on the bus, didn't she? She broke her back, her bone in the back. So she's on a walking stick at the moment. But as I said to her at the time, and I said to Matty the other week, because I nearly fell over, sprained my arm, still hurting a little bit now, but I can hold a full kettle now with my left hand.
3: Eddie.
4: You know I'm getting better then, don't you?
3: Yeah, you're a Spartan, Eddie.
4: Spartan soldier, yeah. But yes, she loves LCR, and she did say to me, I'll mention them, Radio Merseyside. She used to listen to that religiously. Now she said she's gone off it totally because for the similar reasons what we mentioned the other
3: she's
4: day.
3: She's joined the chase.
4: Play the same songs.
3: The chase of
4: LCR, yeah. The chase of LCR, yeah. So hello, Maureen, and have a good day.
5: And especially for like older women, they don't play, like, they play a lot of young people pop songs at BBC Merseyside sometimes, so maybe that's why the shift in the older generation are moving a bit.
3: I've had some, I can't remember who it was now, said to me, like, you play all the local stuff and it's really good, isn't it? And I said, well, that's the idea, is there's no other place for them. I think Radio Merseyside do. I think Kevin DeWilde does play a few local stuff, but...
4: Does Dave Monk still do it now? So he's still got a show.
3: I think he's still gone, yeah.
4: He used to do a show, didn't he? 2-hour show with local music,
3: BBC Introducing, I think it was called, yeah.
4: But the music I listen to here from Liverpool bands, no chance of listening to them on any other radio station in the whole wide world, certainly not Liverpool, and we play them.
3: Well, they can't go on Greatest Hits, can they? Which is what Radio City's turned into, because you've got to have a Greatest Hit to go on Greatest Hits.
4: Yeah.
3: So it's a bit of a cult of, like... Mm. It's a bit of a high bar, isn't it, to get over?
4: You've got
3: to
4: come on.
3: No, go on.
4: No, I was just going to say, coming up after the break, we've got a classic from Billy Joel.
3: Yeah.
4: You know, after a while, you want something different.
3: It's easy.
4: That's
3: the problem about playing, pop hits and classics. Is it's too easy because you're sort of resting on the fact that everyone knows that piece of music.
5: And then, they're going to be happy.
3: Yeah, it's like telling the same joke over and over again because it's funny.
5: Artists don't get big unless you start playing new stuff, what I mean?
3: Yeah.
5: That's the way we change in music and we get big, rising artists. Like, look at Olivia Dean. She was known by nobody, and then she got brought out by Sam Fender. And then that's it. People just started playing it and now it's constant, isn't it?
3: So today's introduction was Johnson House with Weather Forecast.
4: I like that song.
3: Yeah, it was good. The first, we always take half an hour to say, just not look at the news. The first programme, part of the programme, and all the programme today is probably going to be looking at the news. So papers went to bed too early last night to do anything about the election results. So let's just stick to the papers.
4: Yeah, okay. I've got some good news, actually, if you're a cinema goer. Do you remember the saga of the Walton Picture House?
3: They were in 2 weeks ago. They were
4: in
3: here? Yeah, they were a couple of thousand quid short of the target was 450, wasn't it?
4: Yeah.
3: The idea was that they bought the place and then they were going to raise more money to do it up.
4: That's right.
3: But there's been a new... Development, hasn't it?
4: There's a late twist in the bid to save the cinema after an anonymous donation just a couple of weeks ago. A mystery donor has now bought the building outright and has leased it to Walton Cinema CIC on a 100-year lease for a nominal rent of £19.27 a year.
5: What?
3: Why 1927?
4: Well,
5: and to give them it for 100 years.
4: The £532,884 has been raised in public donations. That has been raised by public donation will now go towards the building's refurbishment, with provisional plans to reopen the cinema in October this year. The £19.27 is in line with basically the year that the cinema opened in 1927.
3: Okay, that makes sense, doesn't it?
4: So, some anonymous donor, brilliant. He or she has bought the building. And so, as I say, the money they've already raised through the donations is going to be used to refurbish the inside of the building as well. I think that's a great
3: That was my cinema when I was a kid, because I came on that interview and just started talking about, films I'd seen there. Saw Planet of the Apes there for the first time.
4: The first one, Charlton Heston.
3: Easy Rider.
4: Oh, yeah.
3: And I went with my sister in 1965, I think, to see Help.
5: Did Does it say how much the building was bought for?
4: Yeah. 450. After provisionally agreeing to purchase the building for a sum of £450,000. Wow. So £450,000.
5: Nearly half a million, yeah.
4: Yeah, yeah.
3: But they had one single donor of 100,000 at that point as well.
4: Did they?
3: Apparently, there was this local businessman. He wouldn't tell me what his name was, by the way. He said, I'll make a donation, but I'll toss a coin, and if it's heads, it's going to be 100,000. If it's tails, it's going to be 50,000.
4: I like his style.
5: No way.
3: If he's listening, we'd be happy with tails.
4: Tails never fails, yeah. Oh, that's great. That's good news. The Walton Pigeon House has been saved, and it's going to go on to great things. You know what I mean? I mean, the place was packed in the last time they showed the film. What's the fella's name? Anyway.
3: They did the 12 Kevin. Days of Christmas, didn't they?
4: Yeah, that's right. Yeah, they had a different film on
3: every day. Yeah,
4: yeah. But there's 250 people in the state. You never get that, the audience.
3: But what they are doing, I mean, when the lady came on to talk about it, she basically was talking about, like, it can't survive as a cinema. So they're going to sort of do, you know, comedy nights and have a, you know, mother and toddler group and all that type of stuff in there to generate income outside of the hours when cinema's on. Because, you know, they're getting there's a lot of interest in it now. They're getting 200 people coming in. But on the other hand, you know.
5: You know, it would be a good idea if they bought Netflix and just, like, you could rent it for the day to put on your favourite Netflix show and just get to watch it in a screen.
3: You probably can. I mean,
5: that would be quite good, wouldn't it?
3: You know, there's things where people have gone to the cinema. Listen to Commode and Mayo's take, and you know, the ones that talked about us that time when we couldn't guess someone's age.
4: Oh, yeah.
3: They was, you know, people have gone in touch with them and said they've gone into cinemas and it's been off a DVD or something, you know.
5: Yeah.
3: It comes on at the end of the menu. You know? do you want to have the director's cut? Yeah, it's so interesting.
4: It is, isn't it?
3: Because it's a while since I've been there. What happened was it used to be part of a chain and then they sold it off, but they sold it to an individual person who was actually a projectionist who wanted his own cinema. And he'd go there. The first one we went to see there was Hook or Hoch or whatever, however you pronounce it. And he sold me the ticket. He sold me the popcorn. And then halfway through the film, this is what they do. This people love this, by the way. They stop the film halfway through and have an intermission.
4: I think that's a great idea.
3: He sold us the ice cream as well. And that still goes on, the fact that, you know, they have an intermission.
4: Yeah.
3: Who can forget those Kiora drinks that tasted of plastic?
4: Oh,
3: remember them?
4: Yeah.
3: Plastic.
4: I do.
3: Crackly.
4: You're enticed by the adverts, aren't you? Pearl and Dean adverts. Yeah. Well, in the shop next... No, in the building next door to us is, you know...
3: Indian restaurant. 200 yards from this cinema. It'd be like a proper advert, and then there'd be like a little slide put on at the end.
4: Yeah.
3: Koh-i-Noor. You know, 24 Church Street. Yeah. Handmade.
4: Yeah.
3: You can make great adverts now, anyway. I know the Plaza make their... I've got some adverts that they've got made for themselves. They have this... They have the... you know, the rubbish on the floor talking to each other.
4: Mm.
3: Basically saying, like, I've been thrown away by someone. Yeah. You know. Anyway, so good luck to the pitching house. We'll have to...
4: Might even pop down there, wouldn't I?
3: Yeah.
4: Yeah, go and see a movie.
3: See what's on.
4: Exactly. Yeah.
3: Alice,
4: if you've got one.
5: Oh, okay. Well, this isn't, like, bad news, but I wouldn't say it's great news either.
3: Okay.
5: So we've all heard of the hantavirus.
3: Oh, yes.
5: So the iPaper has reported that health threat from virus ship is low after Britons are evacuated. So hopefully we're not going to go into a lockdown. Yeah. So it goes on to say the two Brits who medically evacuated from a hantavirus hit cruise ship are improving, global health officials have said. So the World Health Organization have said that while the outbreak is serious, it does not anticipate a large epidemic. A British passenger, understood to be a 69-year-old man, was flown to South Africa on the 27th of April and is receiving care at a private health facility. Another British man, 56, was taken off MV Handius on Wednesday and flown to the Netherlands to receive special medical care. Britain is in intensive care in South Africa. The patient in South Africa is doing better and the two patients in the Netherlands are stable. Two doctors are on board the ship along with infectious disease experts from World Health Organizations and the European Centre. So it looks like it's not as bad as everyone thinks.
3: Yeah.
5: You know what I mean? Everyone's like, oh my God, we're going to go into an epidemic, bring it on. But I think it's not going to be that bad.
3: Yeah.
5: It looks
3: it's contained,
5: like,
3: isn't it? Self-contained.
5: That's what I mean.
3: Really.
5: Like, as much as they are letting people off the ship now, yeah. and some countries were like, don't let that ship here. Yeah. It looks like they're keeping it contained. That's what we want, and we want it to be a low threat.
3: Well, the report is it's quite hard to catch. It's not as easy to catch as COVID was, in the sense you've got to have, like, close personal contact for a... You can't just, like, get it straight away. It's got to be over a period of time.
5: Yeah.
3: It's a certain strain. It's called the Andes strain. So they reckon they got it when they were in Argentina.
5: Well, I think it was online that they got it from, you know, this ship. They went out onto expeditions with wild animals and must have got it from a wild animal in Argentina, yeah.
3: Yeah. It's one of those cruises. I was expecting a massive cruise ship, but it's only like 150 people. It's one of these ones where you go and kayak off it and next to an iceberg, isn't it? You know,
5: do you reckon they got their money back for getting a virus?
3: Yeah. Yeah, you come back and have another 10 days.
5: Well, imagine with this insurance, you ring your insurance company up and be like, hey, how's my money
3: not
5: back?
3: Well, yeah. If it was a Liverpool cruise ship, right, yeah. and there's only 150 people on, there'd be 500 people claiming.
5: But it's I've seen a lot of, you know, in the news, it's like a lot of people who were going, was it to Cape Verde with Tui and dying? I think that's more serious than this in perspective, because, yeah, this is a virus, but we don't know what's really the problem. There are all these, you know, British people going to Tui, going to, and then coming back and dying, and it's not reported on very well because we don't know, you know what I mean?
3: Well, the most dangerous thing really is Legionnaire's disease, because that's still, you know, that's something that comes out of... water systems that have got a bug in them, you know. But I know someone who had that and didn't, you know, they went very well. It was Dave died last year. Didn't die from this, but...
4: Dave Spear.
3: Yeah. He had COVID in the end, but because he had, you know, damaged lungs, he had to give up his other job and, you know, he was involved with what we were doing as well.
4: Back in 1981, Steve, I had a girlfriend of mine, Lynn. He went on holiday to the south of France and never came back because he had Legionnaire's disease.
3: Yeah.
4: Wow. I made the funds of the Echo.
5: Did you?
4: Yeah, yeah. Probably the money from the union when I worked in the printers and got the train down there. The Echo reported that I'd hitchhiked, I hadn't, to Marseille. And now I'd got the train there. But so I know exactly what Legionnaire's, how lethal that is, even to the States.
3: It's in the air conditioning system.
4: Yeah, or the water.
3: With the water stored in the roof. And
4: yeah, yeah. Lynn, yeah. Lives in Wavertree.
3: It's terrible, isn't it?
4: I know.
3: You never know what's going to get you.
4: But you know this, is it the same disease we're talking about here on the ship? Is it, they said, I heard on the radio, rat feces?
3: You can get it from rats. You can get a lot of things.
4: I went, ew! Like I think, where have these tourists been? They've stepped off the ship.
5: Yeah, I think, so they went to, like, you know, go on one of those explore adventures, see wild animals in Argentina. They must have touched them or something and got back on the ship, and that's how it's
3: saying that, it's a rodent. It's a rodent carried disease. Like, they haven't been standing there stroking rats, because it's guinea pigs.
4: Yeah.
3: And what's them big guinea pigs they have in South America?
4: Yeah, I know the ones you mean. Capybara.
5: Capybara. I've met a capybara. Oh, yeah. Yeah, I've got a picture with one. Yeah. I've seen them in Brazil last year.
3: It's like a giant guinea pig, aren't they?
5: Yeah, but they're so, like, nice. But they do run away from you. Like, like when I was trying to walk up to it to take a picture with it, I kept running away and shitting at the same time.
3: That's all right. I get that sometimes when I meet people.
5: Yeah. No, but they're quite nice animals.
3: They eat guinea pigs in South America, you know what I mean?
4: I see.
3: You go into that. This is people who live up in the mountains, and it's not like in the middle of the city. There's like a guinea pig shop where you can go and buy a, you know, tandoori guinea pig.
4: I know.
3: Anyway,
4: apologies to any vegans listening.
3: Any guinea pig owners as well. That's
4: exactly.
3: Anyway, let's have a bit of music. Talk about good music. I was playing this all last year. I'm going to play it again, and it's called Visions of Albion. They're called Visions of Albion. Don't know any more about these, but. They sent us four tracks, and this was the best of the tracks. And it sounds like a hit, because we played it a lot, but it sounds like something that's always been there. Does that sound right? I don't know.
4: Yeah.

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4: Frank Griffith here. Come join me on my LCR show, The Jazz Cavern. Funky saxes, swinging brass, popping rhythmic grooves, and cool and sultry vocals. We also have a bespoke guest each week talking of matters jazz and the arts in the Liverpool area. 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
5: Yeah, that's Frank. Frank's on to the program this week as well, so there's a new Jazz Cavern.
6: Oh, I'll have a listen.
5: May. We're in May, aren't we? Yeah.
6: Yeah.
5: Let's have another story. Not political one. We'll save talking about the election yesterday till after 1 o'clock. We've got a nice load of community readouts as well, so get your pen and paper ready. Cool. 1 o'clock.
6: Okay. I've got...
5: Go ahead. Go ahead, Ed.
6: If you love the Beatles, you love this story. A new code of conduct for visitors to Beatles landmarks across Liverpool is being launched. Developed by the Beatles Legacy Group, the guidance is intended to support respectful visits to residential areas connected to the Fab Four, including the band members' childhood homes, as well as Strawberry Field and Penny Lane. All those places are within residential neighbourhoods, several with neighbours on either side, and limited parking available. Other Beatles landmarks mentioned in songs are also popular elements of the tours. Penny Lane, of course.
5: Yeah.
6: Peter Hooton, lead singer of The Farm, and he also does the Beatles tours in recent years. And he's chair of the Beatles Legacy Group, who's begun a process of meetings and consultations with various tour guides designed to explore how guidance should be offered to those leading tours and members of the public. The agreed code of conduct suggests tour guides should plan their visits with restrictions in mind, including that there is a capacity of 16 vehicles on Fortland Road, which is Paul McCartney's former home, and no vehicles of any kind can access Arnold Grove and Wavertree, the house where George Harrison was born. I've been there a couple of times. You can't move a swing a cat.
5: No.
6: Guides are advised to turn off their engines, protect the privacy of homes, ensuring tourists don't peer through windows or knock on doors, and try to keep noise and disruption to a minimum. Visiting hours, this is important. Visiting hours are going to be, have been suggested, between 9:30 a.m. and 6 p.m. during summertime, and until 4 p.m. during the winter. Peter Putin added, "We want people to get great pictures and capture their memories, but it is important we remind visitors of their responsibility to be respectful. I can understand that. Yeah. You know, a few Beatles tours unofficially. Yeah. And there's literally, I wouldn't say hundreds, but sometimes there's up to 50, 60 people standing outside Paul McCartney's house.
5: Yeah.
6: And you know, it's just a
5: you have to book, don't you, to go in as well. It's National Trust, National so you Trust, do have to book it. You can't just rock up and go, it's Macarena.
6: Yeah. Well, the Magical Mystery Tour, they stop at the top of the street on the main dual carriageway there. And then the visitors walk around to the... And I haven't been there a few times now. Basically, the sense of excitement you see in people's faces.
5: Yeah.
6: You know, they're not from Liverpool. They could be from Sweden. I am a big Beatles fan and all
7: we
6: this.
7: We get a lot of Americans.
6: Yeah, you do.
7: Yeah.
5: It's like a pilgrimage, isn't it, to a holy place, isn't it?
6: Yeah, wow.
5: Think about it.
6: Yeah, wow.
5: Beatles stood here.
6: Yeah.
5: Don't come to Kensington, though, don't you?
6: Well, we have got something, haven't we?
5: Percy Phillips' studio. I had the contact with this. It's a long story. I won't explain it, but I had this guy and his girlfriend that came over, and he said, "Will you take us on a Beatles tour?" So I took him round, but I took him to Percy Phillips' studio and told him the story about the Quarrymen recording. You know, that'll be the day. And I said, "This isn't on the tour. This is like, you know, this is over and above what everyone else does." You know, and you're like, "Oh,
6: yeah,
5: you know."
6: Oh, yeah. And I've heard the show that you did a couple of years ago, Steve, on Percy Phillips' show. Well, actually, more than 2 years ago, wasn't it?
5: A
6: long time ago. But I always loved the fact that, like, the Everton football team, who'd won the Cup in 66, the FA Cup, and they came in and we are the Everton.
5: We are the you know, and
6: fascinating to know that. I was born not far from there. That's just by Low Hill, isn't it? The what we're talking about, Percy Phillips' house.
5: I think it's 38 Kensington.
6: Yeah, something like that. Yeah,
5: I've got that somewhere. Just hang on a second.
6: Okay. Well, while he was walking, just about 500 yards from there, I was born, just by the Hippodrome, old cinema there, on the Arveson estate there. Just think, the Beatles were... Because I think the Beatles did turn up there as well.
5: It was a Saturday.
6: Yeah.
5: And they turned up. I got this from the horse's mouth, actually. One of the Quarrymen was in a couple of weeks ago for me. And what happened was, they turned up. It was... I think it was over £1 to record it on. You had two ways of getting a record from Percy. You could go in there, record it on a tape recorder, and to get it right, vinyl. Yeah. And then he'd cut it to vinyl, shellac or whatever they used. They used aluminium, actually. It was aluminium record coated with this Bakelite stuff. And he cut it. They actually had a lathe. Mm. And they didn't have the money. They only had 17 and 6.
6: So they did it live.
5: So they just did it. And, you know, the second side... They're not stopping. Apparently, there was a lot of waving, like, "You've got to finish now," because they were getting to the end of the end of the record. Listen to the programme.
6: No, it's great.
5: You got all the facts on that,
6: That's a famous Beatles landmark there that goes unnoticed by all the Beatles tour guides.
5: I'd love to turn that into, you know, like what they did in Falkland Road and have a recreation of the studio.
6: Yeah.
5: You know, if you get, you know, they got money for all sorts of stuff. Imagine. You had, because it was a boarding house upstairs as well. Okay. Percy and his wife, right? Mm. They used to use the back kitchen. You know, we all used to use the back kitchen years ago, didn't we? And the front room was a shop, and the other room was the recording studio. Mm. There was two rooms at the front and one at the back. And they used to have, get a lot of actors staying there who were at the Playhouse.
6: Okay.
7: Yeah, yeah.
5: Which is why Brian Epstein used to go there.
6: Okay, I didn't know that.
5: So Epstein was in the place where the Quarrymen recorded, and he ended up managing the Beatles.
6: Yeah.
5: So they were in the same place at the same time.
6: Yeah.
5: And I do think, you know, that was a particular point in history where history was changed on that day, you know, when they recorded that, and they suddenly decided, we can do this professionally. Lots of other things happened.
6: Yeah.
5: But at the same time in Memphis, Sam Phillips was recording Elvis, two Phillipses, almost the same story. Someone walked in off the street, Elvis, sang, you know, with the backing band that was in there.
6: Love stories like that.
5: Yeah.
6: The Heavens Aligns and Brian Epstein and Percy Phillips. And
5: we could have Airbnb upstairs. Oh, so all these Americans would want to stay in the house where the Beatles, Quarrymen recorded first thing. So, have you got a story, Alice?
7: Yes.
5: Alice.
7: So, did everyone watch the Met Gala this week?
5: Right.
6: No.
5: I didn't, but I follow this this guy on YouTube called Joey B Tunes, and he takes the mickey out of like
7: the
5: narcissists.
7: Outfits.
5: Yeah.
7: Yeah.
5: So he had this thing on last night, and some of the outfits. The Kardashians were. He had to.
7: Well, this is Kim's. He
5: had to cover one of them up because there was a breast hanging out. One of them.
7: Well, Kim's outfit is like this gold, orangey, like plated, you know, like bodysuit.
5: Body form, yeah.
7: Yeah. And the reason I mention it is because it's in the eye today because it was made by a man in Kent. And he didn't know who he was making it for. You know, he was just commissioned to make it. So, garage owner Martin Smith has unexpectedly found himself the talk of the fashion world after spray painting Kim Kardashian's outfit for the Met Gala on Monday. Mr. Smith, who runs MPS Body and Paint in Lydd, Kent, usually carries out spray paint jobs on cars and vehicles and does not keep abreast of fashion. But a last-minute assignment just over a fortnight ago meant he turned his hand to a more unusual object, a fiberglass breastplate, which had to be a copper-coloured. He said, "I repaired a car for a couple guys once with no idea who they were, and a few years later, they needed something paint sprayed, so they thought of me." So I think that's quite a nice story.
5: Yeah.
7: Some more from Kent. He's getting himself known. There's a little picture of him in the eye with the little breastplate that he did. And he asked to keep it a secret, apparently. He didn't know who it was for. Didn't know it would be front page of the Met Gala. So.
5: Well, how much you got paid? Because the tickets for that were like $200,000.
7: Yeah. So I actually, it's interesting seeing it was, only a fortnight ago he said he'd done it. So that was quite last minute of Kim Kardashian than I expected for her to get it. And apparently she had like two fittings for it in London, and then they sent it to him to get a spray paint. And it's just like, dead peculiar.
5: Was she the one that turned up at an event with like a head cup and she couldn't see?
7: No, that was Katy Perry.
5: Oh, was it?
7: That was Katy Perry. This is Kim Kardashian. She's got like this, like orange body plate on. There's the guy with the plate. She had her like blonde hair down. I actually like this look from Kim this year. It wasn't that bad. She's had some very interesting ones. But the theme this year for the Met was fashion is art. So there was some arty outfits. Like Emma Chamberlain's was very, hand painted. That was not a bad one. I think some of the men though with the Met Gala, they just wear black suits, and I'm like, you've missed the point here. Mm-hmm.
5: There's one woman had a dollar bill over her eyes so she couldn't see.
7: Yeah, that was I thought that was quite interesting. She was an actress. Zoe Kravitz was there with her engagement ring from Harry Styles, but she was hiding it. She wouldn't let anyone see it. And I was like, I just wanted to see that engagement ring. You know what Harry Styles is about.
5: It's lovely having a young person on this program, isn't it? Because we're obviously talking about the three tenor chaps, though, aren't we?
6: Yeah.
5: Something like that.
6: I'm just wondering, health and safety will get involved here because do you remember the film Goldfinger?
5: I do, yeah.
6: And
5: one
6: got killed because she was covered all in gold paint.
5: It was
6: a
5: film, Eddie. She didn't really die. Yeah. You had to leave a little patch on the back of for the skin to breathe.
6: Yeah. Just to breathe, yeah.
5: Because if you cover yourself and go paint, you die, allegedly.
7: It's so interesting seeing the outrageous outfits. Or to raise money for charity.
5: Okay, it's a charitable event.
7: Yeah.
5: All
7: right. Yeah.
5: I'll let you off with that one.
6: Richard Attenborough is 100 today.
5: Happy birthday, Dick.
6: David
5: Attenborough.
7: David Attenborough is 100. A lot of people, I've seen people on TikTok this morning, were saying, let's all wear like animal prints in honour of like David Attenborough, love the earth and that.
6: He's still making shows now, isn't
5: Fox
6: he?
5: Fair.
7: He is. That new movie made that came out, was it last year or the year before? It was in the cinemas. I wanted to watch it, He's still making
5: He's still
7: money.
5: Active, isn't he? Just proves that at 100 you're not sitting there and, dribbling.
7: Can't play Lego, though.
5: Yeah.
7: He's reached the expiry date to play with Lego.
5: Play Lego?
7: Yeah, have you not seen on the Lego box? Everyone on TikTok's been on about it. You got to be between the ages of 5 and 99.
5: Oh, right. Oh, is that what it says?
7: Yeah.
5: That was a bit bad marketing. Dick Van Dyke, 100 this year. It's loads of 100s, Eric Morgan would have been 100. A couple of other people would have reached 100 this year.
7: 100?
5: I'm sort of hanging on for that now. It's only 30 years away, so.
7: Only 30?
5: Yeah.
7: It's like a whole life.
5: Well, I can remember the last 70, 30s. Like, it's not you know what I mean?
7: Yeah.
5: I'm trying to stay in good health.
6: It appears to go faster, your life, when you reach 40.
5: Alice.
7: When you reach 40, it goes
5: 40,
7: faster.
5: 40, you just go, okay, you wake up one morning. See, I don't know what it's like years are like for you, but we're nearly halfway through this year.
6: Yeah.
5: And I feel like we just started this year last week.
6: Yeah,
5: right.
6: Totally get you.
5: And the only thing that's different is when I go out in the evening, it's dark. And now I go out and it's light. And that's the only difference, isn't it?
7: I feel like summer always goes really fast, though. But I really like summer. I like the light evenings.
5: It used to be very slow when we were kids, didn't it, Eddie?
6: Yeah.
5: Summer. So it was like, what am I going to do? Well, we're going to do today. Where's the gang going out today? Mm-hmm. We're going to the country today with a bottle of water and some bread.
6: Oh, we used to love that. Yeah. Your mate would knock about 11:30 to say, you're playing out. So there's three of us, John, me, Ronnie. The others are too young. And then about 10 lads would turn up. And we'd go to places like Mel's Swimming Baths, which is Roy Lake Swimming Baths, actually, all over the world. And I always remember coming home, we'd have a sing song on the train.
5: Yeah.
6: It was very much Famous Five, for Ina Blyton sort of style, you know what I mean?
5: Did you have a mate, though, who'd take your places and you'd think to yourself, we shouldn't be here, you know, climbing over this barbed wire fence with an Alsatian behind it. You know, I think we're going to get into trouble here.
6: Yeah.
5: And then you start going, how's my mum going to find out about this? You know what I mean? There's got to be some telltale thing, like a rip the trousers or to get paint on them or something, and she's going to kill you because happened. You know what I mean?
6: Oh, yeah. My mum told me when I was a kid, I have a forever thing about walking in dog poo.
5: Yeah.
7: What?
6: Not on purpose, obviously, but I'd always come home with dog poo on
7: my
6: shit.
7: Did you not see it when you were walking?
6: No, because I was having so much fun. Getting chased or chasing someone or whatever, And we'll talk about young people here and the difference between young people and like, so me and Steve, who were like 48, 58, 68. It's all about turning up for work on time. Turning up to work on time is, you think, a non-negotiable part of the job description, but a battle is raging about what, quote, on time means. Gen Z have spoken, and almost half of them say being 5 to 10 minutes late is as good as being on time.
5: No.
7: I mean, I wouldn't agree with that. I'm always like a 5 minutes early type of person, just in case the bus is delayed or something.
6: Okay, Jim Moore from HR consultant Hamilton Nash says the debate about punctuality has been fought since time immemorial, but explains on time means you're at work station, means that you're at your workstation ready to begin work at your start time. So not making your first coffee of the day, then 10 minutes late every day, adds up to 50 minutes a week, almost 40 hours of work time over the course of a year. A 2024 poll of office workers found 69% of boomers, that's us, isn't it?
5: Yeah, baby boomers.
6: Yeah, believe lateness is not acceptable.
5: No.
6: For millennials, 39% would be forgiving if a colleague was 10 minutes late, and only 26% of Gen X would overlook the same tardiness. But Gen Z entered the workforce during a time of unprecedented upheaval, this is an excuse here, and discipline around timings has been looser than previous generations, Jim says. Older managers see persistent lateness as unprofessional, while younger workers see the requirement as an outdated relic.
5: When we were growing up, Eddie, people didn't have watches, right?
7: And they were still on time?
5: No, but you'd have to sort of ask people.
6: Yeah.
5: You know, there used to be a saying, if you want to know the time, ask a policeman. You'd look out for churches and stuff like that. So we were always usually early but as soon as digital watches came in, there was absolutely no excuse. You know, digital watches on the whole are very accurate, aren't they? I've got a watch on today, on these smartwatches, and it's like, it's bang on, you know what I mean? Because it's got, you know, contact with something else. But I started noticing this in the noughties, really. Started going to Fax Cinema, you know, Picture House. You get all these people turning up when the picture started.
7: Yeah.
5: Do you know what I mean? It's the show's on, you know, it's actually started at 8 o'clock. I'd be there 7:30 because you want to sit down and where it's light. And you don't want to disturb anyone. You get your sweets and you put your... But it's light. And you don't want to disturb anyone. You get your sweets and you put your coat on and you settle in. And then you watch your...

0: past them. And it was like I was tripping and falling over things and grabbing all the people and got out, come back. Exactly the same thing happened. Yeah. They hadn't sort of gone, oh, that guy's just tripped over my coat, or it was all left as it was, you know. Mm. I don't want to generalize, but when you're in the picture, you're like that, aren't you?
1: And, of course, yeah.
0: Well, you know, you're trying to stand up or whatever. Sorry about that, Excuse me. And I was like, what's going on here?
1: I know. It's a different thing. I think it was bred into us from school. I mean, you obviously all go to school. Yeah,
0: she's well managed. She's got it all there.
1: Exactly. But no, I remember working with a couple. I wasn't working with them. I know a couple of fellas who, if they were a minute late, they'd lose an hour's pay.
0: Yeah. You had to clock on, wow, though, didn't you? You had to put a card in a machine that said exactly, punched the hole in your card with the number that you come in.
2: Mm-hmm.
0: I mean, I used to work in a factory where someone had... You'd just clock everyone off. No one was ever late in that factory.
1: Yeah.
0: But it's funny, isn't it? Because,
1: it is,
0: as you say, you start adding it up, and if you're wasting half an hour a day. But there's this other thing as well, and this is like working from home, is if you're doing the job and you're getting the job completed, do the managers or your employers want you to do the job, or do they want you to be there so they can keep an eye on you?
1: Yeah.
2: I think they want you to do the job. I think what I've seen online, I think I've seen it was the BBC that reported on it. People that are working from home are often doing keyboard jamming. Now they're putting like a coffee cup on top of the keyboard, so it looks like it's telling the managers that they're still typing because there's something on the keyboard.
0: Right, okay.
2: So that's something that's coming up in the news. People are keyboard jamming, then you know they're going off doing their washing by just putting a cup or something on the keyboard so it looks like they're still typing. But then it raises the question of like, well, if you get all the work done in the time, what's wrong with it, really?
0: Yeah.
2: If you get all your work done, then they can't really shout at you.
0: Yeah, I mean...
2: Because if you do get it done too fast and don't go on any toilet breaks or whatever, then what do you do? Just sit there? Or then do you get more work and you're doing other people's work and other people are getting the same wage for doing less work?
0: If you worked in a factory or, you know, I've worked in factories, you know, many times over the years, usually summer jobs. And at one, it was like you got paid time and a half after 5 o'clock. So you'd stay from 5 to 6 and you'd just do something. And one, I was moving one thing to another place in the factory and then I'd move it all back.
2: Yeah.
0: So it looked like there was no managers. And then that particular place, this was in Widnes, the management wouldn't come in on a Sunday. We'd all be doing overtime on a Sunday.
2: Yeah.
0: Like drinking cups of tea and everything. We used to do, shall I tell you this? Yeah. We used to do a lot of spray painting with cans, and they say, I was putting the can in the bin. He said, oh, don't do that. Don't put it in the bin. We need that for the bombs.
1: Okay.
0: And I was like, what are you talking about? So I thought, I'll work a Sunday this week. And what they had a big wire incinerator, and we all used to stand there. We used to put a iron bar across and hang these paint tins and start a fire, and we'd all be standing there waiting for them to explode. That was the bombs. It was Widnes, by the way. That was a big deal in Widnes, watching a can explode. and we got paid double time on a Sunday. No management at all. Yeah. Everyone would come in the best.
2: Best
0: down,
2: mood,
0: have something to eat. Never
2: it's mean. Like that in hospitality. A lot of the big managers don't work on the weekends.
0: Yeah.
2: And like, you do have obviously like, you're like, I don't know, your bar manager on the weekend. But I mean like the big, big like hotel managers, they're not there on the weekend. You know what I mean? So you just feel a little like, oh.
0: Yeah.
2: Breathe a bit more because there's not someone being like, why is that table dirty?
0: Because
2: sometimes the table's dirty because you're busy serving people.
0: Yeah.
2: You know what I mean? So I do feel...
0: Do you have any explosions on a Sunday then?
2: Definitely no explosions. It's a bit more calmer.
0: Yeah. Yeah, and the last place to work full time, this is a work for the housing association, but it used to be finished about 3 o'clock.
1: Mm.
0: I thought, and everyone was in there. And I thought, can't go home, can't just get up and walk out because you had to keep your own hours, you know, like, when did you start and leave? And I used to have a CD collection and... You know, I think you had them to the hard drive, and I'd just be like, you know, just like this. I just look like I'm busy. And I could have gone home, and, you know, there's no work to do.
2: Yeah.
0: You know, anyway.
1: I'd volunteer to do overtime sometimes, you know, because I worked in the print as my first job, as I mentioned before, didn't I?
0: Yeah.
1: And you get all your foreigners done.
0: Yeah. Oh, yeah.
1: You get fellas coming up to you. Yeah, damn tickets and all that. Yeah. They're having to do in the taxi club or something like that, you know. Yeah. You'll get fiver for doing that. Knowing full well the boss wasn't going to come in. I got a bit nervous sometimes. Someone would knock on the door. It was a big building in the Albany and Old Gold Street in the cellar. Who's that on a Sunday afternoon? Thinking it was Brian Rimmer, John McClellan. They had also had, those two also had, used to own the Flintlock nightclub in town as well. I used to do all the foreigners and all. But saying that, I shouldn't have been worried because the bosses themselves used to do cash in hand jobs as well.
0: Yeah,
1: you know what I mean? Yeah. For their mates. Mm. So that. But you don't want to get.

All right, well, let's have some more music. Just to give you a rundown what's happening. We're going to play some more music. Then we're going to play the adverts again. And then we're going to do community readout. So go and get your pen and paper. And this is Sandstone Silver. I don't know if that's a band or a person. It's called Whilst You Were Sleeping.

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1: Hello.
0: And Alice.
2: Hello.
0: She's only got one name. She's famous now. You don't need your second name, do you? I know it begins with H, but...
2: It does.
0: Yeah. Don't ask me for the rest of it.
2: Some Eddie, people can't pronounce it.
0: What is it again?
2: It's Haston.
0: Haston.
2: Yeah, but some people say like Haston.
0: Haston.
2: Or they just like add letters on. And
0: imagine
2: just like...
0: my name. I've had countless Farages. People start to be posh and go, Faraha. Faraha. And I go, Faraga.
2: Yeah.
0: No, it's Faraha. No, it's not. And spellings. Phenomenal amount of spellings.
2: It's like, you know, when you get to the airport or like you order something, you always have to spell it out by letter. Yeah. I always have to spell mine out.
0: And people always say to me, is there two R's in it? Right. And there is two R's in it.
2: What people put an E in mine instead of an A.
0: Yeah. Well, mine is the two R's, F-A-double-R.
2: Yeah.
0: That's three R's, you see. And I'm noticing it's two R's.
2: Yeah.
0: You're right, but you're making an extra R up. Anyway, it's the community readout time. And I'll do this one's really long. I'm not going to go through it. I'll just do the headlines in it. It's an organisation called RASA. And it's three part-time posts, two children's counsellors, assistant workers, and one CHISVA, which is a children's independent sexual violence advisor. The counsellors post two part-times. One's 19.5 hours a week, one's 14 hours a week. The salary is 28 to 30K pro rata. Fixed term. Application deadline is the 18th of May. You've got just over a week to do that. It's a specialist support service for people affected by sexual violence and abuse. And the second post is, I'm looking at it now, is this CISVA advisor. And that's located in Birkenhead. It's 21 hours to include a Thursday. The salary is 26 to 28K pro rata. Again, application deadline is the 18th to the 5th. The best thing to do, if you're interested in this, is contact someone called Janet Bunn, and it's Janet dot Bunn, B-U-N-N, at RASA, R-A-S-A, Merseyside.org. So it's Janet Bunn at RASA, Merseyside.org. You get a recruitment pack. The web... no, not now. So I'm looking for a phone number, but I can't see one. So if you got skills in that area, you do need qualifications. It's not something you can just sort of have a run up at and, you know, guesswork. It's quite a serious job. You need counselling qualifications and advice. Eddie?
1: Yeah, Steve, yeah. Anyone ever want to be a counsellor? I'm not talking about politics. I'm talking about counselling skills, level 3. Start your journey to become a qualified counsellor. The Level 3 Counselling Skills Qualification is designed for individuals who want to start their journey towards becoming a qualified counsellor. The course provides a strong foundation in counselling knowledge, skills and ethical practice, supporting learners to develop the understanding, confidence and self-awareness needed for progression to higher level study. Following successful completion, learners will have the opportunity to apply for a Level 4 Counselling Qualification as part of a structured pathway towards becoming a counsellor. What will you learn? Develop and practice interpersonal and counselling skills. Understand how to initiate, maintain and appropriately conclude a counselling skills interaction within professional boundaries. Explore and evaluate key counselling theories. Develop a clear understanding of ethical practice. Examine the application of counselling skills within a diverse community and the implications for practice. And reflect critically on personal development and self-awareness and identify barriers to effective communication. The course information, it starts on Saturday, 6th of June, 2026. The duration for 13 weeks. 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
2: Yeah, so this course here is equivalent to a teacher assistant training course. So if you're considering getting into teaching and want to be a support assistant, there's a level 3 supporting and teaching and learning in schools diploma course that is starting on the 27th of May. This course will be delivered online via Microsoft Teams as one tutor-led session per week from 10 a.m. till 2 p.m. on Wednesdays, alongside a work experience placement in a school with a minimum of 1 day per week. This course is fully remote and available nationally. We ask for students to find their own work placements, as the course is very much a practical one based on evidence and observations of TA task duties, so it is important that the student makes this relationship with the school local to them. They may even already have a relationship with that school if they are children or family who attend. The programme will be 24 weeks in total, and a good one, includes a guaranteed job interview at the end. I think that's quite good.
0: Yeah.
2: The course is open to anyone in the UK who is aged 19 plus, who has lived in the UK for 3 or more years of permanent residency. The course is funded by a small student advanced learner loan, but it should be free to our students, as no contribution is due until one's employment as a TA and earning over 26 grand, but the average TA salary is around 23 grand. There are not many level 3 courses on offer at the moment. This level 3 has become the qualification required for schools and employers, so it's perfect if you want to get into school.
0: Yeah, it's good if you get into that. You may be wanting to be a teacher, but you think, oh, I haven't done education for a while. Go and be a teaching assistant for a couple of years. And then
2: it's good to just get some sort of career job off the ground, I think. And, you only have to do, Wednesdays, 10 till 2, and one day in a school. So I don't think you can still work alongside in a part-time job alongside that. So if you are interested in getting this, you do not have to have a level 1 or 2 TA qualification. So anyone can apply. And if you're interested, please contact Daisy Harnick, daisy@trainingemploymentservices.com. So the email for this is daisy@trainingemploymentservices.com.
0: Right, okay. I've got this is a press release for an event that's taking place on the 20th of May. It sounds a good event, actually. I'd go to this if I wasn't busy. The Brain Charity, which is based on Norton Street off London Road, delighted to announce the return of its annual open day, which is called Head Matters 2026. It's on Wednesday, the 20th of May. Starts at 10 o'clock to 4 o'clock, and it's at their centre at Norton Street. This year's event will focus on mental health, exploring neurological conditions, emotional well-being, confidence, relationships and daily life, while showcasing the support and community available to those who need it. The chief executive officer of the Brain Charity, Matt Meaney, said, "Head Matters is a fantastic example of the Brain Charity bringing people together, sharing knowledge and creating meaningful support." So it's speakers, and they're in like a TED-style talks. It's Professor Gus Baker, Professor Penny Lewis, Chris Beaumont, and there's a live panel discussion hosted by, this is inaccurate, this is BBC Radio with Merseyside broadcaster Roger Phillips. Well, he's not anymore, is he? It's called, the discussion's called The Brain-Mind Connection. Sounds good. Open to anyone. People, including people who are living with neurological conditions or other health conditions, families, carers, friends, professionals and students, members of the local community and anyone interested in mental health and well-being. Wednesday the 20th of May, 10 o'clock till 4 o'clock. Advanced booking is encouraged because it's likely to fill up, and you need to contact communications@thebraincharity.org.uk. And it's 0151 433 3485.
1: Okay, we've got a shout out for Abby at Equal Vision. That's an organisation, local organisation, basically promoting. We're walking. This is the headline. We're walking 21.5 kilometres to support young people in Liverpool. The walk is on 26th of July 2026. It's from West Kirby to Birkenhead. 21.5 kilometres coastal route, so they're going the coastal route, so sea will always be on your left-hand side there, walking to Birkenhead. And you finish with the train to Liverpool. Why are we doing this? Not every young person gets the same opportunities. We're raising money to fund IT training for young people in Liverpool, helping them to build digital skills, confidence and access future opportunities. Who's walking? Equal Vision staff will be there, volunteers and young leaders aged 14 plus. Any questions on this, email Abby, A-B-B-E-Y, abby@equalvision.org. So when they get fit, get yourself along there. Wouldn't mind that little walk. But I've got a blister on my left foot at the moment.
0: And, I've got a note in my mum.
1: You've got a note up in my mum, yeah. Anyway, Liverpool Book Festival, summer special. It's over 60. It's going to be in Box Park, Kane's Brewery in the village, Kingsbury Village, I should say. You all know where that is, down the south end of near the edge of town. It's a book festival, as I say. 60 authors, including Chef Dave Critchley, Conrad Jones, who's a comic book legend, and also a lot of publishers are going to be there. So any idea of you suddenly halfway through reading a book, or writing a book even, go and see the publishers there. There's going to be artisan stalls, including, what's that? Art, crafts, jewellery, natural skincare, sweets and treats, vintage street food, including burgers, pizzas, Korean, salt and pepper chicken, vegan. Talks include live hypnosis demo with Alan Bates, tarot cards with Anna Harrison, jiu-jitsu legend Sue King, legendary Liverpool venues with Francesca Molina, poetry with Joseph Roberts, a Marvel presentation with Tim Quinn, the songs the Beatles gave away with Colin Hall. I know his name, actually. And the question and answer with Conrad Jones about the Beatles. Inside the SAS with Rusty Furman. And live music, finally, from Abby Fairchild, Liz Owen, Amy Lee Francis, DJ Laura Love, Oshin Hassan, who else there? And JP Cumberlidge. There's a kids zone as well, under 12s go free, with a positivity club with Jess, the Children's Inspirer, and Reese's Disco. That's on Sunday, the 2nd of August, 2026, and it's £15 for all day. Kids under 12 go for free as well.
0: Okay, Lee.
2: Yeah, looks nice. Okay, so the NHS are recruiting. So they're recruiting ICC call handlers at Estuary Point ICC Liverpool Integrated Call Centre for call handlers working a busy call centre handling 999 and 111 calls or from callers wanting to arrange non-emergency transportation. The entry criteria for this is to be educated to GCSE standard or equivalent, one of which must be English or previous call handling customer service experience. You must have keyboard and data entry skills and professional telephone manner. If you would like to find out, go to jobs.nwas.nhs.co.uk.
0: And you might end up on a BBC documentary.
1: Mm-hmm.
0: there's a couple of call-outs, shout-outs here for furniture. There's one organisation called the East Sudan Community Centre. They've got a new... they're getting the place renovated on London Road, and they need anything that you've got furniture-wise. I'm just looking, is it office furniture? It might just be couches and tables and stuff. And there's a crisis, you know, the homeless charity, the branch of crisis in Liverpool, preparing to move to a larger office space, and they're looking for additional office furniture to help support the transition. Now, this is one way you've got to click on details, so you'd be just look up Crisis Merseyside on the internet or the Eastern Sudan Community Centre. You'll find out more information about that. Or go to the LCVS website. Is that
1: okay,
0: it?
1: I've got one more, Steve. This is food banks. Mm. NBIL, which stands for New Beginnings Improving Lives, CIC. Anyone our listeners doesn't know what a CIC is, you might do by now. We always mention things like this. It's a community interest company, so there's no non-profit making. It's all to help the community. So NBIL, New Beginnings Improving Lives, are opening mobile shop pantries, in other words, food banks, on Wednesdays from 10:30 a.m. at Halley's Hub, I don't know where that is, H-A-L-L-E-S, Halley's Hub, on the same day at 1:30 p.m. at Athol Village in Vauxhall, and for a temporary 12-week stop on a Friday, 11 a.m. at the Irene Milson Centre, LA3UE. But due to parking restrictions, we will be parked on High Park Street on the junction of Kelvin Grove. That's for that 12-week stop. Irene Milson Centre. 10 items for £5, and there's free items too, subject to availability. 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We also accept healthy start cards. The strap line is more than food, stronger together. More than food, stronger together. So if you want to get involved with that, Halley's Pub on Wednesdays at 10:30 a.m. Athol Village, Vauxhall, half one, same day. And Fridays, 11 a.m, Irene Milson Centre in Liverpool 8.
2: 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Kids under 10 get a free adult No, kids under 10 get in for free with an adult, sorry. £50 cash prize for over 13's cosplay competition. There's going to be cosplay, gaming, artists, authors, comics, DVD, and Calm's gaming group. Okay, and then one last one, which is an event in the cathedral. So join us for a powerful performance of Felix Mendelssohn's Elijah, one of the greatest masterpieces of the choral repertoire. This full work performance will bring together the Liverpool Cathedral Choir with a mass choir of singers and choirs from across the Northwest, accompanied by the Liverpool Concert Orchestra and Cathedral Organ, creating a truly memorable musical experience within the magnificent setting of the cathedral. This will feature cathedral organist Ian Tracy in one of his final major performances before retirement. If you want to buy tickets, just search up Liverpool Cathedral Choir. It's going to be on Saturday the 16th of May 2026 at 7:30.
0: Okay, we just had a piece of paper thrust into my hand by Matty.
1: Ooh.
0: It's Labour holds Knowsley.
1: Yes.
2: Yay.
0: With a 24 majority.
1: 24?
0: They lost six seats.
2: Okay.
0: The two independent seats and there's four reform seats.
2: Okay. Wow. Okay.
0: So there you go. Let's have some music.
1: Yeah.
0: This is Mr. Costello and it's Don't Lose Your Mind.

0: That's Mr. Costello with Don't Lose Your Mind. What a brilliant record. We played that a few times, you know. It's the first time I properly listened to it. Sounds a bit... Do you remember the Banco Family in the 70s?
1: No, I've heard the name, so yeah, not a
0: bit
1: of the music.
0: A bit of undergroundy one. Right. But it sounds like Roger Chapman used to be the lead singer in Family. But what a great song.
1: Yeah, yeah.
0: That, so well produced.
1: Yeah, raw vocals as well. I like that, yeah.
0: And great music, musicianship. we were going to have a big chat about the election, weren't we? But, you know, we've only got like 10 minutes left, so let's talk a little bit about the election then. not locally a massive breakthrough in Sefton, Knowsley.
2: We've not had Sefton back yet.
0: Yeah.
2: Still waiting on that one.
0: Whittle, you know, the reform, is reform going to have this massive...
2: They are winning councillors. So from looking at it, they're winning councillors, but they're not winning councils.
0: Yeah.
2: So with Labour majority winning the whole council, getting the most, but then it's in certain ones, especially in London, that reform have just won loads of councillors.
0: Yeah.
2: So up here, I think, so I just looked at the Knowsley results. They got four councillors for Knowsley reform, and then Labour got four, Greens got three.
0: Did it say which ward the reform councillors were in? Which wards?
2: No.
0: It'd be interesting to see whether they're more middle class or more working class wards, because obviously there was a lot of disenchantment in especially in bits of Kirby as well. You know, we had the demonstration outside the Bell Tower Hotel and the police car satellite and everything. I chatted to someone at the time and it doesn't say
2: which bits won which. It just says councillors elected, four for reform, four independent, three green, four Labour.
0: I think as well, you know, especially ones around Merseyside, it'll affect once like maybe reform analysed where they're making inroads, it'll reflect. Oh, here we go, Matty's. Matty's coming in.
1: Headline news.
0: This is national figures. Reform 522 up 520.
2: Yeah.
0: Lib Dems 324 up 27. Conservative Party, is that 789?
3: 289.
0: 289, okay, yeah. Down to 229. Labour 278 down to 358. Yeah. Green 98 up to 87. Is that an 87?
3: They're up
0: 87, yeah. Okay, and independents, 43.
2: Mm, so far, we've only had 61 out of 136 councils. So there could be, there's way to go.
0: Thanks,
2: there's a lot left to hear from.
0: Yeah.
2: But it's very interesting seeing this split.
0: It's, you know, just on a personal level, it's not looking good for Keir Starmer, really.
2: I don't think it is, no. And I'm also shocked that the Greens haven't pulled much, and I think it comes down to they've not had enough councillors in the areas, like I was saying earlier, in Sefton where I live. I went to look at the ballot and there wasn't a Green candidate to vote for.
0: So you wanted to vote Green but you didn't have the opportunity.
2: Didn't end up voting at all in the end because I just was really busy yesterday and I wasn't in the area. But when I looked online at who was going for my area, there wasn't a Green candidate. It was like four for reform, four Labour, independent and Lib Dems. And Lib Dems, I think, have even impressed me. But it's just for Green, I thought there would have been more people standing for them.
0: I still think there's a bit of a stigma against the Greens, you know, you've got to be vegan and you've got to knit your own muesli.
2: I think that stigma's gone. I think it's more turned of like, oh, that's a young people thing. Yeah. All the young people are going for that. And maybe they've just... social media maybe overestimated them.
0: I suppose it's got a lot to do with the new leaders. Well, the last leader was a Caroline. She wasn't very dynamic. I used to be in the Greens at one point, and you know, I didn't find I was being sort of like, you know, inspired by them. You know what I mean?
2: Yeah.
0: I was doing it for my own personal.
2: New leader Zach Polanski. Yeah. He's had like over 200,000 members join since he's become leader. So I think he's, you know, done good things for the party.
0: He's getting a lot of stick from media, though, isn't he? You know
2: he
0: what
2: is,
0: I mean?
2: And that's the thing. It's like everyone's talking about reform, trying to give reform stick, you know, because there's things they're saying that they're not doing. And then they're giving Polanski stick for just like, I don't know, it's like they're trying to find things that he's done, even though he's not, you know what I mean? It's just like minor things. Like, if he says like one thing, they're like, oh my God, he's promised to do this in the election. He's just said that he's not really promised to do it, you know what I mean?
0: It just reminds us of Corbyn that, you know, they were sort of like, they delve into people's past, don't they? He said something about being working with the Red Cross, and he's had to back off on that because he's never officially been But he has volunteered for them at events in the past. You see, someone has said, I've seen him at these events, and, you know, he's been fully involved in what's going on. And it's this magnifying glass that especially right-wing press will use to examine people.
2: Yeah, I think I've seen the Times. They did an article on Zach Polanski the other day, and it was just like, you know, when it's like nitpicking at things, and you're like, but you're not looking at the policies, you're not looking at the party, you're not looking at what he actually plans to do. You're just picking things from like 10 years ago. That
0: and he's got
2: said.
0: That thing about the women's breast enlarging and all that, which just comes up all the time.
2: Which that's just come out, I just think that's not going to happen. You know, he's not said that in his policy, it's not in the manifesto.
0: They're going to be the same size at the beginning of a Green government and at the end, ladies.
2: Yeah.
0: So.
2: Like, but I think they're a lot. In terms of women's rights, they're more for women's rights than any of the other parties. Yeah. So
0: they're more progressive as well. This is the whole deal over Labour.
2: They're not planning to get rid of the Equality Act like Reform are. So you've got to look at the actual manifestos, which is what I tell people.
0: Yeah, yeah.
2: Don't look at some of the silly things they're saying online. Look at what they've actually written in their policies that they plan to do, because that's ultimately what's going to happen, isn't it?
0: They've got Labour on their heels as well. This is the other thing. This is one of the things that you could never understand was, the Greens had one MP in Brighton, which you could understand.
2: Mm.
0: And Labour always used to stand someone against her, right? And it was a bit like, she's going to win it anyway. Why are you trying to win a seat that you probably can't win now?
2: Yeah.
0: Why don't you just say, okay, why don't you go in coalition, with the Greens, which might happen at the next election,
2: It's looking like it might, because I think Starmer's said to the BBC or whoever it is reporting that I was reading the BBC before, and he said he will not walk away in response to Reform getting so many seats. But I think, there's still a lot of councils to come and reveal their votes, so we should maybe let's see what happens.
0: Could change later.
2: And it is like, at least Reform are not just taking entire councils. Yes, they've got loads of councillors, but ultimately Labour have won the most councils right now. They just haven't got the most councillors. And to a normal person, that might sound really confusing, and it is, I think.
1: I think the proof of being the pudding, and I'll use all these cliches here, and it's part of the course of the right-wing media to basically scrutinise and attack anyone who's perceived as a bit left.
2: Yeah.
1: And that's always been the case in this country, you know what I mean? I wonder why other people in the media suddenly say, hang on, let's hold our hands up here. Let's give as rough a ride to the Tories or the Reform people than we do with the Labour people, you know what I mean? And, it just gets me mad sometimes. But I could be wrong here. Could this be Reform's FA Cup final, this particular election?
2: Could this be their biggest win?
1: Their biggest win. Then the proof of the pudding will come when we start seeing them in action.
0: Yeah.
1: What they're promising them.
0: They've
1: what
0: got all
1: doing.
0: These seats now.
1: Yeah.
2: It might not do what they say, and then comes the actual election and people are fuming at them, just like they are at Labour right now.
0: Yeah, especially when they get leadership. The majority in high-profile councils.
2: Yeah,
0: they got Worcestershire or something like that now.
2: They've got some London ones, which is where they've gained most of their seats. They've got some London ones, because I think Farage just said something against the Labour mayor. He's like, you've got to listen to our council now or something.
0: Well, let's see what happens. There's more chances of them dropping the football or dropping the ball than they talk about rugby. Hang on, what's happening out there? It's shouting.
1: Shouting the odds, yeah.
0: Yeah.
1: Yeah. Six or four.
0: Anyway, what's nice weather for the weekend, allegedly. So anything happening that's...
1: Liverpool are playing tomorrow, Matt. You'll know that. Early kickoff, Steve, at home to Chelsea.
0: Chelsea
1: pensioners.
0: Yeah.
1: Where else have we got? Chester, the last day today. It's Ladies' Day at Chester for the
2: Chester
1: Cup.
2: Chester races.
1: It's been off the last 2 days, yeah. There was a delay for an hour yesterday because the turf was slippery.
2: Oh, really?
1: Yeah, they had a little bit of rain on top of fast ground.
2: Yeah.
1: So one or two horses. Luckily, no horses fell over or slipped over. But Chester today. What else? Anything else interesting?
0: No, Matty's just going, nope.
2: No.
0: He's got his no face on.
1: Yeah. Oh, congratulations to Liverpool supporters, by the way, of American football. For now, they've won the challenged the club and say, we don't want the ticket prices.
2: Oh, I've seen that.
0: They don't want the
2: ticket prices to increase.
1: Yeah, it's going to go up. It was proposed to go up 3% every season, in line with inflation.
2: Wow.
1: But it's still going up 3% this season, for next season, if you like, because they've already sent out the emails and everything.
2: Yeah.
1: People started paying. But it's been frozen for the 2026-27 season.
2: Oh, that's good.
1: And that's because the fans all...
0: I know businesses have got to make some money, but on the other hand...
1: $1.2 million they'll make on this, Steve.
0: Yeah.
1: Think about it. It's Mo Salah's wages for a month. So you know.
0: Good job he's going then, isn't
2: it? Save some money.
1: Yeah, yeah. So well done, Liverpool supporters.
0: Is this still injured Mo Salah?
1: Yeah, is he any chance of... No, Matty's not.
0: They're going to bring him on for the last 5 minutes of the last match.
1: Matty's nodding, yes.
0: Matty's very implacable today. Yeah. He's not saying much. He's just shaking. It doesn't work on radio, Matt. I thought I told you that in 2019. Yeah, so I've got grandkids duty, so that'll be interesting.
1: You're not going away to Wales and that?
0: No. We'll be going to Wales to pick him up. We had the bike ride, talked about that last week.
1: Yeah,
0: we had about 19 people turn up, dead successful, felt.
1: Brilliant.
0: So let's onwards and upwards.
1: Was you knackered afterwards?
0: I was knackered for various reasons. My bike, I got a lucky bike, the battery went and I was going up a hill. And then the trailer that I was pulling with the music on it detached itself. It started going down.
1: Halfway up around the wheel.
0: And I got to the top of the hill. I had to push the bike in the trail to the top of the hill. Jeez. And my legs were like jelly.
1: That's surprising.
0: I jumped on my bike and tried to pedal, and I couldn't pedal.
1: Yeah, yeah.
0: My legs were just like...
1: Tour de France is out there.
0: Yeah, so that'll be in a month's time. I think it's the 7th of June.
1: Well, you're doing another one?
0: Do another one, yeah. Okay. That's the idea. You get a monthly ride out. There's also an organisation called Peloton, which you're organising one tonight.
1: Yeah.
0: You start in Ormskirk. 6:30. But go to the Peloton website. I'm going to try and get Danny from Peloton in next week.
1: Okay.
0: Or sometime to talk about Peloton. It's a great organisation. Mm. Thanks very much for listening. Hope you have a good week.
1: Yeah.
0: Hope you have a lovely weekend. And it gets just goodbye. That, just needs to be that little bit warmer, doesn't it?
1: Just
0: a little bit warmer. Mm. And goodbye to everyone.
2: Goodbye.
1: Bye bye bye.

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8: 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So what I'm asking is anyone who feels they want to write or they can write, they can come into the studio or they can just send me their work on krista@l-c-r.co.uk and I can read out your story or you can read it out and send it to me. 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Hi, Dave.
9: Hi, Krista. Thanks for the invite.
8: We have Vanessa, and she is a scriptwriter, a film maker, and a novelist as well. So, hi, Vanessa.
10: Hiya.
8: And we've got Sue Gerard, who's an author, a poet, a teacher, an actress. Hi, Sue.
11: Hi, Krista.
8: And then we have Rowena, who's not actually here. She's a published author as well, so I'll be reading out one of her stories. And myself, Krista, who I write to keep myself sane or insane, depending on who's judging. So here we go. So, Dave, would you be okay reading out yours first?
9: Sure, yeah. And first of all, I'd like to say many thanks for the invite of being here. It's a pleasure. So I'm going to read a short extract from my latest novel. It's called The Girl from Riga. And I'm going to start with the opening, which is the opening chapter. Aidan Asher looked at the city, at St. Nick's, at the high-rise apartments flanking the old sailors' church and the hotels bought and constructed with foreign gold. It was changing. For good or bad, he had no idea. He just knew it was. Caught on the breeze, fractured music and laughter came from the downtown bars. A counterpoint to the rush of water running against the wharf, it was the sound of an intoxicated city at play and would last till dawn. Liverpool lived and breathed. Out in the waterfront, it could bleed too. Aidan closed the security gate behind him and walked the gangway onto the landing stage. The porter cabin offices were empty and the brown envelope passed under the table at Weatherspoon's the day before had secured the code for the gates. As he stepped down, it rolled with the tide and he steadied himself with a hand on the safety rail before he went to the edge and looked over the side. The river's ebb and flow were a wonder to him. Reminded him of small days, fair days, the beach at New Brighton, dad in the pub, mum inside the windbreak nursing the baby, teasing Fran and skimming scones with John, wishing the day would never end. But always did. He turned and looked at the men in front of him.